0: you really care about human life.
1: The FBI is offering a reward of up to $25,000 for information leading to an arrest and conviction in the fatal shooting. Funeral arrangements haven't yet been announced. Madison County leaders have given final approval for a conference center and adjoining hotel, which will be built near Topgolf in Ridgeland. The facility is designed to accommodate up to 1,800 attendees. It's anticipated to host major conferences, corporate meetings, school banquets, trade shows, and regional events, and will be paired with a 250-room Dolce by Wyndham Hotel, the first of its kind in Mississippi. Developers have committed to direct around $18.9 million, essentially 100% of the project's tourism rebate proceeds, back to Madison County to accelerate repayment of construction debt, rather than allowing the proceeds to be retained as an incentive to build in Mississippi. No timeline has been presented.
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2: It's Wednesday night. You know what that means. It's Thunder and Lightning live. Here on Super Talk Mississippi, I'm Brian Haydad. Rhino is in Studio X. Rhino, I don't know how many people are listening. You can just put your feet up, and we'll just get through this. It's going to be fantastic. Hopefully, you guys are enjoying the replay of our show, which is going to air 7 to 8 on all of our Super Talk affiliates. But if you're here with me live right now, I certainly appreciate you. We are presented by Dossett Big Four in Tupelo. 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

DustinBig4.com. Well, that was easy. So just tap that easy button right there in the first quarter. We talked about it for months on this show, on the podcast, on Sports Talk Mississippi. Anywhere I went to discuss Mississippi State sports, I said, we're going to learn more about Mississippi State in their first game than you normally would in a game of that caliber, playing a mediocre, at best, out-of-conference game. Real quick, first impressions on ULM. They're real bad. Real bad. But for Mississippi State, one thing we say a lot on this show is that when a good team plays a bad team, they should beat them badly. And that's exactly what happened. The game was never in doubt. 62-13 is the final. A school record for total offense. Nearly an SEC record. I think like 50 yards shy of the SEC record. In all likelihood, if State had left the starters in another drive or two, they probably would have that record. And I do wonder if Lebby had known that fact, that he would have been like, one more series couldn't hurt anybody. I thought that offensively they were spectacular. Kamario Taylor, who we're going to talk a lot about, his opening day was an incredible one. I thought that the running game, which was something I had an eye on, right? We talked about that last week. What does this running game look like outside of Taylor? I mean, Fluff Bothwell had kind of the low man on the pole at 6 yards per carry. J.J. Hill, who, if you've listened to this show, and apparently Hardy does because he heard me talking about J.J. Hill, incredible. Colin Wilson looked really good. I thought Xavier Gayton looked really good. Explosive plays in the run game. The wide receivers, you saw all of the weapons. Marquise Johnson's going to be a huge one for State this year. Zion Reagan's going to be a big one. San Francisco McGee. I thought Anthony Evans looked like he was middle of the season form. He looked great for Mississippi State. But the offensive line was as good as you could expect in this situation, right? No sacks, ran the ball, no problems. Bigger challenge this week. We'll talk about that later. Defensively, I mean, we're just going to have to assume that Arnett was being incredibly vanilla, which I'm not a huge fan of. I'll be honest with you. You guys have heard me say that before. Just play your game. People have film on Zach Arnett. The coaches at Minnesota didn't watch this game and go, well, I guess he doesn't blitz anymore. I don't think that's the case at all. But they got some pressure, a couple sacks, I think 4 hurries, 6 tackles for loss, I think is the number there. It's fine. It was I'm just going to say it was fine. I won't say it was great. I won't give it an A-plus or anything like that, but defensively it was fine. Much bigger challenge, obviously, again, this week. And for me, the thing that I took away from this, and I mentioned it on the podcast, was that you look at Ole Miss over the last 5 or 6 seasons when Kiffin was there, and I assume it will be the same this Saturday with them playing Charlotte. They've absolutely humiliated these teams. They go up and down the field. They can't be stopped. There's no getting in their way. They put up a ton of points and a ton of yards. And State had not done that in non-conference games in recent memory. Go back and watch the game against Eastern. I wouldn't suggest going back to watch it, but go look at the box score from the Eastern Kentucky game. That game, Eastern Kentucky had some momentum at times and was able to move the football. The score doesn't really – plus, that's an FCS game. The game last year with Alcorn, that's an FCS game. State's 2 group of 6 non-conference games last year, 34-17 against USM. If you were at that game or you watched that game, you know that USM was very much in that game until the third quarter where State pulls away. State was trailing 7-0. In the Northern Illinois game, where they ended up winning 38-10, but that game was kind of back and forth for a minute. This game was never back and forth. This game was never in doubt. That is the kind of performance Mississippi State needed to move forward, that they needed to get people excited about the rest of the season. I'm not going to change all of my predictions based off of one game. Quite honestly, some of the games I had State winning, I feel better about. Like watching Auburn, I think State will beat them. Watching Vanderbilt, I think State will beat them. I was already predicting that. Did I see enough to make a change to the Alabama, LSU, what was the other? South Carolina. South Carolina looked really good, But, of course, they're not playing anybody.

2 points and 730 yards. I didn't have that on my bingo card. I just didn't. And so for it to happen in the way that it did, I was very impressed. And now the real season begins, right? Your next your three games are going to kind of determine not only this season, but the tenure of Jeff Lebby. And that's it's not great for him, obviously. You'd like to be able to have – he just doesn't have the credit in the bank, you know? We talked about it all basketball season with Chris Chance. He just had some credit in the bank that he could survive this. Lebby doesn't. He, you know, he owes at this point. And so this is the most important game of his coaching career. You win this game, and everybody in Maroon and White just takes a breath. Just like, all right, it's going to be okay. We're going to move forward. We're all going to be on the same page. We'll go to South Carolina next week. We'll see what happens. Got a chance to win that game. You're going to feel good about your chances at South Carolina, quite honestly. But a loss, and it's just going to be difficult. I'll be generous to say it will be difficult for Lebby to recover from a loss. You've already got a fan base whose belief in you is as stretched as it can possibly be, right? The people who do believe in Jeff Lebby, they're holding on by their fingernails. He needs to give everybody, needs to take a little slack out of the rope. And just like, hey, let's bring it in a little bit. And you can do that with a win. We'll talk more about this game, as we go along here, but the biggest advantage to me for Mississippi State in this game is athleticism. They are going to have better athletes on both sides of the ball. Minnesota's advantage to me is I think they'll be the better coach, better drilled team that's more likely to execute cleanly. That and they have the home field. I do wonder if State, having practiced in the Mississippi weather, the high on Saturday is 74. And I imagine in Minnesota there's not a ton of humidity. Does that give State an advantage there? Is it going to be like altitude training or something like that? I don't know the answer to that one. But State should is the key word, by the way, for all of this. It should be able to, if they can dictate the terms of the game, State wants to play fast. Minnesota does not. State wants big plays. Minnesota does not. Both sides of the ball. They want, you know. And obviously, can State contain Minnesota's All-American pass rusher, Anthony Smith? If they can do those things, they're going to walk out of there with a win. They're going to be 2-0. And you're going to feel really good about State chances, not only to beat South Carolina, but to win enough games that you feel good about Jeff Lebby going forward. But if State can't do those things, they don't execute. You know, they were very clean in the first half. No penalties, no coverage busts, no missed blocks that blew up the play. Camario made a couple of bad throws, but that's fine. But if they don't do those things, then they can lose. There's a reason the line on this game keeps flip-flopping. And if you've been keeping up with it, State has been a favorite. Minnesota's been a favorite. I think currently Minnesota is a small favorite. By the time we get to kickoff, State could be favorite. These are two very evenly matched teams. And part of that is the fact that we haven't seen State go on the road and win a game like this. You know, they beat Arkansas last year. That was a 2-10 Arkansas team. This Minnesota team is better than that Arkansas team is. They would have beaten that Arkansas team. So, a lot to talk about. One thing in particular to talk about is Camario Taylor. I had high expectations, but gosh, did he exceed those? He's had a heck of a week. We're going to talk about it. Thunder and Lightning Live just getting started with you here on a Wednesday. We'll be right back.

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0: We're back here on Thunder and Lightning Live, Super Talk Mississippi. We are presented by Dodson Big 4 in Tupelo. If you're looking for a new car, only place to go is Dodson Big 4 in Tupelo. You ever had a good week? I've had good weeks. I'm actually having one right now. I'm having a great week. I hope you guys are having a great week. Rhino, having a good week?
1: Not too bad.
0: All right, great. That's great. None of us are having as good a week as Kamario Taylor is having. Since he left the field Saturday night, he has been the darling of college football. Every social media account hyping him up. NFL draft guys, like, look at this guy. People throwing out potential first pick in the 2028 draft with Kamario Taylor. Long way to go with that, obviously. But, man, I don't know that since Dak Prescott left the field at Mississippi State that they've had a football player with the virality, if that's a word, I believe it is, that Kamario Taylor has had. It's been something to watch. Now, the clip of the throw he makes in the start of the third quarter states his last touchdown pass, his last pass of the game. I mean, Lebby talked about it in his press conference on Monday, which, by the way, I don't know if we said this on the air or not, but the audio from State's press conference, it's just not usable. So if you're looking to hear Jeff Lebby's press conference, we can't do it. It's available on YouTube. You're welcome to go listen to it, but I'm just going to tell you you're not. It's a very one-sided conversation. You can't hear our questions. So you can hear his answers, but you can't hear the questions. But one of the questions we asked him about that throw, and he's like, there's just not a lot of people who can make that throw. And when you really think about it, I could almost tell you the people who could make that throw, right? Matt Stafford could make that throw. I think Lamar Jackson could make that throw. Josh Allen can make that throw. When he's healthy, I think Mahomes could make that throw. Dak could make that throw. But we're talking about the guys in the NFL and maybe two guys in college. That's the list. And, you know, all of the things we talked about this offseason with Kamario, you got to finally see the

them in practice, the athleticism, the arm strength. I was impressed by his composure. You know, he had time to throw, so his pocket awareness of finding open receivers, you could see him making his progressions. I mean, you would grade everything about it an A+. Much bigger challenge this week, obviously. Much bigger challenge the rest of the way. You're going to be facing a really good Minnesota defense. I don't care who you play. Last week, Minnesota gave up 110 yards of total offense. Doesn't matter who you play. That's an impressive number. Anthony Smith for Minnesota is one of the best pass rushers in the country. He will likely be a first-round pick. 12.5 sacks a year ago, 17.5 tackles for loss. He will be a problem. Minnesota moves him around. He's going to try. Some plays he'll be rushing towards Kamario. Sometimes it'll be the blind side. Sometimes up the middle. They find ways to get him to the quarterback. But the thing I've said all offseason about Kamario, and I'll say it again, and Ole Miss found this out Sunday, right? When you have an elite quarterback, it helps so much. If Trinidad Chambliss is an elite quarterback, if Trinidad Chambliss was just a good quarterback, Ole Miss loses to Louisville on Sunday. I think Kamario Taylor can be an elite quarterback. I certainly know that he has the tools to do it. It's just going to be about the production. I think he has the right mindset, the right mentality. I believe in the guy. I think he's mature. If he can reach his ceiling, Mississippi State's going to win a lot of games that people don't expect them to win right now. Kamario Taylor, at his absolute best, can take a team forward. You know, this is a kid who's had the comparisons to Cam Newton his entire life. Cam Newton's teammates were not national championship contenders, guys. They were not. That 2010 Auburn team, those guys are with a good quarterback. They're not a national championship team. They don't play for the national title. They probably win 8 games at best. Kamario Taylor, I'm not saying he's Cam Newton. He's got a long, long, long way to go to get there. But the framework is there. I'll say that. Because it starts with what you can do physically. And this guy is big. He's strong. He throws the ball a mile. He's fast. Then it's, you know, how much can you accept coaching? Lebby tells me this is one of the most coachable guys he's ever worked with. Wants to get better. Has the right mentality. Has the maturity. When I spoke to him at SEC Media Days, I've talked about this a few times, I did not feel like I was talking to a 19-year-old. I felt like I was talking to a guy, you know, not a whole lot older, obviously, but I didn't feel like I was talking to a guy who was about to make his third start ever as a college football player. So that's, you know, if you're an optimist for Mississippi State, and I did come out of that game a little more optimistic. I'm gonna, like I said, I want to see what happens this weekend. But he's got to be the main reason why, because you have a potential. I mean, we're talking about, we just mentioned it, 1-1. Let's say how many teams have had 1-1 the first pick of the NFL draft and been bad? If that list is anybody, it's really short. You know, Robert Griffin III was the second pick in the draft, and his team, I think, went 10-4. I mean, State fans would sign for that one right now. There's obviously a lot left to do. It's just 1 week, but man, did the nation embrace this guy? You know, every week On3 does a poll, sort of a Heisman poll. And what they do is they take all of the preseason bias out of it, right? You know, your preseason Heisman favorites are going to be, you know, Julian Sayin and Jeremiah Smith and Stockton. Chambliss would be in that list, right? Well, okay, who had the best week? You know, kind of think back to 2020 when KJ Costello was the odds-on favorite for the Heisman after week one, right? Kind of that situation. Everybody put up their poll this week had Kamario Taylor in it. Right there with the top guys all around the country. Everybody, you know, here's your week two poll. Number one, Malachi Toney. If you watch Miami play, he had an unbelievable game. Number two, Darian Mensah, Miami's quarterback, obviously got the ball to Tony. Number three, Trinidad Chambliss. Chambliss had a fantastic game against a really good team and was the reason they won. Number four, Jeremiah Smith. I mean, say no more.
Number five, Sam Levitt.

SEC Offensive Player of the Week, threw for 200, ran for 100. Great game. Number six is Kamario Taylor. Ahead of Dante Moore, ahead of Jaden Maivia at Southern Cal, Mason Heintzel at Pitt, really good quarterback. Jaden Ball had a great first game for Florida. Number six in the country. Now, does that mean he's going to be number six for the Heisman Trophy when we get to November? I doubt it. You made me say right now, I'd say I doubt it. But is he going to have that opportunity? And if he plays to the level he's capable of playing to, could he be it there? Could he be there? Yes. And if he plays to the level he's capable of playing to, can Mississippi State be there? Maybe not the college football playoff, but can they be a top 25 team all year long? Can they upset some teams that you're not predicting them to upset? Yeah, absolutely they can. So it's been really enjoyable this week to watch. You know, I feel like people knew about Kamario. I feel like people, you know, around the country knew who he was. We had talked about him at SEC Media Days. But seeing it for the first time live and in person, the national media guys embracing him has been fun to watch. And, you know, this isn't a spotlight game by any stretch of the imagination, right? Obviously, Texas, Ohio State is the game of the day. Michigan, Oklahoma will have a lot of views. 2:30 CBS. I mean, yeah, it's on national TV, but I don't know what the viewership is going to be like for Mississippi State at Minnesota. Certainly, the national shows aren't going to give it a ton of looks. But this is a chance for Kamario to go on CBS against a Big Ten opponent, and if he can show out, I'm already thinking ahead to next week where, like, do we term that Lenora Sellers versus Lenora Sellers 2.0? Here's the improved version of Lenora Sellers and Kamario Taylor. And then he goes up against Austin Simmons, which we thought might have been an Egg Bowl matchup at one point. But Simmons, you know, a year ago had all this hype, didn't quite get there. Kamario Taylor's offseason hype, we'll see where it takes us. I've just been really pleased to watch everything that's gone on with Kamario. Because he is a good guy. Like, I've talked to him a few times. Good kid. You want to cheer for him. Even if you're not a Bulldog fan, you want him to be successful. Because he's a good kid. At the end of the day, does being a good kid count for anything? Do you get any points on the scoreboard for that? No, absolutely not. Got to deliver when it matters. This is the most pressure that he's been in since his last game of high school. His last game of high school, he started the 5A state championship game. Yeah. Last year, I would not say that as a starting quarterback, there was a ton of pressure on him in the Egg Bowl. I would not say there was a ton of pressure on him in the Music City Bowl. Obviously not a ton of pressure this past Saturday. There's pressure this Saturday. Real pressure. You need to win. Your coach kind of depends on it. We'll see how he reacts to it. I think he'll react well. I think he's ready to play. I think he'll have a big game on Saturday. Let's talk a little bit more about Minnesota when we come back. Let's talk about the Golden Gophers and their elite pass rusher, Anthony Smith. Thunder and Lightning Live, Super Talk Mississippi. We'll be back in just a second.

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7: I'm Kelly Bennett for SuperTalk Mississippi News. Law enforcement officers escorted the body of Claiborne County Deputy Terrion Bailey to Barnes Funeral Home in Port Gibson on Tuesday following an autopsy on the coast. Bailey was killed in the line of duty on September 7th while responding to a disturbance at Michael Dean's convenience store. Governor Tate Reeves is among those praying for his wife and children.
8: Too many of our young people are growing up without learning the kind of things that we sort of took for granted growing up, that you appreciate other people, you respect law enforcement, that you really care about human life.
7: The FBI is offering a reward of up to $25,000 for information leading to an arrest and conviction in the fatal shooting. Funeral arrangements haven't yet been announced.
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We are back here on Thunder and Lightning Live, which is a radio broadcast that I can assure you there will be no profanity, unlike some other radio broadcasts from what I'm hearing here on the ceasefire text line. Got a potty mouth up there in Oxford. What are you guys doing? Get control of that. That's how it starts. And then the next thing you know, the guy's

walking out the door trying to not coach your playoff team. Then he's trying to get his team expelled from the SEC. You got to get control now. Nip it in the bud. That's what you got to do. I'm Brian Haydad. Thanks for joining me here on a Wednesday evening. Minnesota. I would say this about Minnesota. First off, P.J. Fleck is an outstanding college football coach. Been to 7 bowl games in the last 8 years. Obviously, you know, famously took Western Michigan to that undefeated season. Got them into the Cotton Bowl. His team will be well coached. They will not beat themselves, I don't think. Now, they play a very deliberate style of football. If Mississippi State is score from far, then Minnesota is score from the one. They want long drives. They want to, you know, try to keep the clock, which is interesting when you look at their stats from a year ago. They weren't a great time of possession team, despite the fact that that's what they want to be. They are not a team that's looking to get 50 and 60-yard chunk plays. So it's an interesting contrast of styles, in my opinion. Offensively, with this Minnesota team. By the way, great interview tomorrow on the Thunder Lightning podcast with Randy Johnson of the Minnesota Star Tribune. Check that out. It's an offensive team that the thing that stood out to me when I looked at the box score of the their game with Eastern Illinois, which they won 59-7, was their running game was just not great. 38 carries for 147 yards against Eastern Illinois. 3.9 yards per carry. That's a surprisingly, I mean, we'll just say it, that's a poor performance. You know, 39 carries against an FCS school, you should be pushing 250 yards at least. You know, Mississippi State rushed for over 300 yards against ULM, an FBS school. That's an interesting number, and if State can limit their running game, I just don't believe Minnesota has the weapons to just beat them up in the passing game. Drake Lindsey, the starting quarterback, he had a good game. 19 of 24, 264 yards, a touchdown. Didn't throw any picks. They did have some big plays in the passing game, but I'm going to chalk that up more to the opponent. But their top three receivers in this game combined for 10 catches, just over 200 yards receiving, so about 20 yards per catch, which, again, for them is a big number. Defensively, though, is what I want to focus on. We spent the entire offseason talking about Mississippi State's offensive line and how they had to be better. They had to be better. This is the first real challenge because they have a player, Anthony Smith. This is a guy that I'm pretty sure he was eligible to be drafted. Had he been, he probably would have gone in the first round a year ago. 38 tackles, 17 and a half tackles for loss, 12 and a half sacks. If you look at the box scores, if you go game by game, he did have a couple of games where he was a no-show. One of them was against Ohio State. That's fine. But, you know, didn't do much against Purdue in that game and in their game against them. Had a huge game against Nebraska. That was his real big game of the year. Had a good game for them in the bowl a season ago. Good player, but at the same time, I worry more about how you coach against the other 10 guys. You know, there's going to be such a focus on, hey, don't let this guy beat us. What about the other 10 guys? Because defensively, this is a good team. They can hurt you. So last year, no sacks against Purdue, no sacks against Iowa, one sack against Oregon, so that was good. No sacks against Wisconsin. I don't think they played Ohio State. Did I miss that? Okay, well, whatever. But 12 and a half sacks kind of speaks for itself. Really good football player, 6'6", 280 pounds. Explosive athlete. I watched a little bit of highlights on him. They move him around. They'll let him play on the left side and let him attack the quarterback's blind side. They'll play him on the right and let him bull rush. They put him, you know, hand down on the ground, hand up. They'll run him up through the middle sometimes. It's kind of like an inside linebacker a little bit. The way State likes to work with the jack position. He's very versatile. Very good football player. A year ago, playing a guy like this and State would not have won. They would not have won. They would not have been able to block a guy like this. And when they finally figured out that they needed to triple team him, the other guys would come open. This guy would have been a one-man wrecking crew against State's offensive line a year ago. This past weekend, as I mentioned earlier,
excuse me, I thought that State's offensive line was better. They didn't give up any sacks. They played clean. Not a lot of penalties in the first half. No penalties in the first half. They played well. I understand the quality of the opponent, but all you can do is play the team that you're playing, and they played well. So this is the first real test. I think, as I mentioned, I think at the skill position, State has an advantage. I think defensively, State can bottle up their running game, the Minnesota running game a little bit, force Drake Lindsey to beat you, which I don't necessarily know that he can. And so it's going to come down to, does State block this Minnesota defensive line? They block this All-American. And what I said on the podcast is, you kind of have to come in. When you play a guy like this, you kind of have to concede he's probably going to have a sack. He's probably going to have a tackle for loss. It's, does he have multiple of those things? You know, what you don't want is him to be the Big Ten Defensive Player of the Week next week. That's not a good sign. So, I thought, again, you know, Miles McVay out there at the left tackle and DJ Chester on the left side. But this, it's going to be a group effort because, as I mentioned, they move this guy around so much. If State can hit the big plays against Minnesota, I don't think the Golden Gophers can keep up. If State comes out in the first quarter and they, you know, three plays, 75 yards, touchdown, then, you know, you go and Minnesota puts together a drive and they get a field goal. And then State comes back out, it's four plays, 75 yards, touchdown. It's going to be a long day for Minnesota. They need to start. They need to keep State out of the end zone. State, you know, under Lebby, we've seen it a million times. So good with the scripted plays. So good on that first drive. Got to keep that going. You know, you know that State is going to get the ball first because Minnesota is likely to defer if they win the toss. And if State wins the toss, they're taking it. So it needs to be 7-0. First, you know, what, 13 minutes, 21 seconds left in the first quarter, 7-0 Mississippi State. You'll feel good about where you are. If you punt away that first possession, that's not a good sign. What I'm also interested in is, and we didn't see this last week, obviously, but when this guy does break through, I feel like Camario has really good pocket awareness, and he feels the pressure, and he can escape. So do his legs turn into a bigger weapon? He had a good game running the football last week, but is this a game where maybe he's 100-plus on the ground? You can get that with some passing yards, be close to 300 yards all-purpose. Yeah, you'll take that as well. I this is absolutely a yards or yards kind of game. Don't really care how, if State's running the ball, throwing the ball, if they're moving the football, if they're keeping the ball out of Minnesota's hands, they're going to win. They're going to win. I do believe, you know, we'll do a prediction here in just a minute, but I've been saying for the past few weeks, I feel confident in State's ability to win this game. I know I feel like I'm talking out of both sides of my mouth a little bit in that I'm telling you on the one hand, you know, it's, hey, you've got to be careful. And it's a good Minnesota team, and it's going to be a tough game. And I absolutely believe those things, but I also believe State's going to win. Just because I think at the end of the day in college football, it's just so much about the athletes, and States are better. You know, when I look at Minnesota, do I think that, you know, Anthony Smith, yes. Anthony Smith would start for Mississippi State, no question. But I feel like, by and large, State has more guys that would start for Minnesota than the other way around. On offense, I mean, State's receivers would start for Minnesota. Bothwell probably starts. Obviously, I think Kamario Taylor would start. Offensive line would be question marks, right? I don't know. I'll be honest with you. I don't know a ton about Minnesota's offensive line. I haven't dug that deep into the research. So State needs to find a way to win this game. If you've got the better athletes and you've got the better quarterback, that means you should win. So we're going to find out. I'm excited to see what State's game plan is in this game. You know, last week, the first play of the game over the top, I was sitting next to Robbie Falk, who, of course, is no longer with us. And we were both like, you know, I would bet our house on State throwing it over the top first play. And they did, and Camario just missed a wide-open guy. Could have been another touchdown on the tally there for him, or a long touchdown. Would have put him over 400 yards. I wonder if they try it again this week. Just go ahead and take that shot. Let Minnesota know what you're about. Let Minnesota know that it's going to be that kind of day. We're going to try to turn this game into a track meet and kind of go from there.
I wonder if that will indeed be the case. I'm excited to find out. All right, so when we

0: Come back. I'll do some players to watch, and I'll give you my prediction for Mississippi State's game at Minnesota. It's going to be a big one. This is one of the biggest games in recent memory in Mississippi State. One of the biggest games this university has played that I can think of in the last maybe 5 to 10 years. Really, it really has that much riding on it, in my opinion. We'll do it when we come back. Thunder and Lightning live here on Super Talk Mississippi.
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13: Fox on Tech. Apple Maps now have ads on iPhone, and not that many users are happy about that. It had long been announced that Apple was adding advertisements to its maps on iPhone, but now that they've arrived for U.S.-based users, not everybody is thrilled with the experience, especially when compared to getting supposedly non-influenced map search results. The ads are not that intrusive on the surface, but they're marked as ads. They appear in the list of suggested places based on location data. They also appear in map search results ahead of organically compiled results. Apple has previously stated that while ads and maps are using location data, none of that data is being tied to a user's specific Apple account data. Apple also says that the ad marketplace is restricted to buys from certain industries, businesses, or services, and that no data will be served or shared with third-party advertisers. With Fox on Tech, I'm
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All right, let's wrap it up. Wednesday night, Thunder and Lightning Live, presented by Dotson Big Four. I'm Brian Haydad. Rhino's done everything a man can do at this point to make sure that we haven't run off the rails. He hasn't even had to put his hand near the dump button for me. Not one time. I'm just saying, it's easy to work clean. I do it all the time. And then, I'm a guy that, once the mic goes off, I curse. I say a dirty word every now and then. But once the mic is on, we work clean here in Thunder and Lightning. It's just not that difficult. Guys, y'all gotta fix that. Can't have that. Naughty, naughty up there in Oxford. Players to watch. Am I already with the no Camario rule? I mean, obviously you gotta watch him. He's the biggest determining factor in state winning or losing. If he has a game like he had last week, if the numbers are the same, which I don't expect them to be, but if they are, State won the game easily. I want a little bit more out of Fluff Bothwell this week. This is a game where, last week State was within the actual running game early. I felt like State was just handing the ball up off the middle. So what do they do to get Fluff a little bit more involved this week? Some people have been critical of him, and that's fine. I understand because Colin Wilson had a long run, and J.J. Hill looked so good, and Xavier Gayton looked really good. I get it, but Bothwell is a good running back, and he is a guy who moves the chains. He's a guy who can take the load of a 15 to 20 carry game if need be. So State needs him to do that this Saturday, I think. They need him to be 15 carries between 80 and 100 yards, and if that's the case with everything else I think is going to be going on around him, be in a really good spot. So Bothwell is a guy to keep an eye on. But I'm also interested to see, you when you have a true freshman have a game like that, people want to see him. People want to see J.J. Hill. So does he get some early carries? Is he doing enough in practice to get some early carries? But at the same time, Colin Wilson, when he got the ball, was explosive, and Xavier Gayton was explosive. So it's a good problem to have if you're Jeff Levy. It's a good problem to have all these backs. He wants to run a committee out there. So it's going to be about finding – I don't think you can have four because Camario's taking 100-plus carries, right? So Bothwell, and then who are the other two? I would like to see J.J. Hill get some opportunities, though. But, that's up to Levy, and that's obviously it's up to J.J. Hill. Has he had a good enough week in practice to do that? Defensively, as I mentioned, they want to run the football. Zachary Tillman, I believe, is back this week. Missed last week with an injury. He and Aiden Williams, I believe, will be back. That being said, my own cousin is calling me right this second. Like, this man does not know what I do for a living. You know what I do for a living. You know I'm on the air. My own family, my own blood, the godfather. Why? Anywho, so Zachary Tillman, I think you're talking about a Minnesota team that wants to run the football. You need your linebackers to show up and do that. So for me, I would definitely say that Tillman is probably my defensive player to keep an eye on. And then my X factor, as we always do, I'm tempted to go Kyle Ferry here because I think this is going to be a close game. I think this is going to be a game that, special teams can make a difference. Ferry was really good last week, couple of field goals, no issues whatsoever on the special teams, stayed really clean on that side of the ball. And so if this is going to be a close game, your field goal kicker is somebody to keep an eye on. So, yeah, we'll go with Ferry on that one. I've been saying it for the past few weeks. I am very confident in State winning this football game. Maybe I'm overly confident. For a team that in the last two years has won two Power Four games, all both of them last year, only one on the road. It was against a terrible Arkansas team. This Minnesota team, look, I don't think this Minnesota team is a great team by any stretch of the imagination. They're not Indiana or Ohio State or Oregon or anything like that, but they are a good team. They will probably be a bowl team. They are capable of winning this game. So is Mississippi State. So for me, I'm going to take the Dogs to win.

in a close one. Something like, I don't know. State probably gets a late score that makes it look a little worse than it is, but something like 31-21, something like that. Maybe 31-24. I think the Dogs win. If State can score more than 28, they're going to win this football game. I don't think that Minnesota is in the business of scoring over 28 points a game. When you look at what they did a season ago, they're just not a very explosive offense. So if Mississippi State can slow them down to 20, 24 or less, look at them a year ago. 23-14, 31-3. 27-24-3, 23-13. They did score 35 against Northwestern, 17-20. 28 points wins this game for Mississippi State. That's how they have to look at it. So. What are we going to talk about next week? A team that's 2-0 and off and running, or a team that's 1-1 and we might be talking about fire up the hot board? That's how fine the margins are for this Mississippi State team. We'll do that next week. Sports Talk Mississippi tomorrow, though. Don't miss that. Thunder and Lightning podcast. You know where to find it. For Rhino down in Studio X, I'm Brian Haydad. 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
2: This is a Fox News alert. Republicans, including RNC Chair Joe Gruthers, are putting on a unique political show now in Dallas, the first midterm convention.
3: We didn't come to Dallas to talk about winning. We came here to do it.
2: President Trump will take center stage both nights. Earlier, he spoke about the Iran war.
4: The war will end immediately after the election.
2: Adding that that will solve the soaring gas and oil prices.
4: They're going to be tumbling down, and we'll get them down, I think, for gasoline. We'll get them below $2 a gallon.
2: Democrats say that's another broken promise. Meantime, U.S. crude closed at $96.05 a barrel today. Opponents of the Trump-backed redistricting map in Missouri appealed to the U.S. Supreme Court after an appeals court lets that new map stand. 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
5: 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I'm Caleb Saylor. Mississippi has made progress in reducing its infant mortality rates. State Health Officer Dr. Dan Edney explains.
6: The mortality rate for the state came down to below 9. We saved about 45 babies in 2025 that we would have lost in 2024.
5: The state still ranks among the worst in the nation when it comes to delivering healthy babies. Dr. Edney said his team is working tirelessly to change that.
6: It's not because of poor quality healthcare professionals or hospitals. It's the fact that we have an inadequate system to take care of high-risk moms and babies in this state.
5: For more Mississippi news, head on over to supertalk.fm. 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
8: Apple Maps now have ads on iPhone, and not that many users are happy about that. It had long been announced that Apple was adding advertisements to its maps on iPhone, but now that they've arrived for U.S.-based users, not everybody is thrilled with the experience, especially when compared to getting supposedly non-influenced map search results. The ads are not that intrusive on the surface, but they're marked as ads. They appear in the list of suggested places based on location data. They also appear in map search results ahead of organically compiled results. Apple has previously stated that while ads and maps are using location data, none of that data is being tied to a user's specific Apple account data. Apple also says that the ad marketplace is restricted to buys from certain industries, businesses, or services, and that no data will be served or shared with third-party advertisers. With Fox on Tech, I'm Eben Brown, Fox News.
5: Business leaders in Mississippi are looking to grow the state's workforce by expanding K-12 training initiatives.
9: We have a program called Mississippi Scholars Tech Master. We want to build that program into the K-12 side of preparing students for post-secondary education.
5: That was Scott Waller with the Mississippi Business Alliance. He gave us a quote.

0: Closer look at the role students will play to be workforce ready when they finish the program.
1: So post-secondary education could be any level. It could be certifications, it could be associates, it could be bachelor's and beyond. But we really want to make sure that when someone comes out of high school, there's a plan in place and they understand what their opportunities are. Because ideally what we want to do is get them the training necessary with them then moving into a job here in the state.
0: Be sure to keep up with all things Mississippi by heading on over to supertalk.fm. Reporting for Supertalk News, I'm Caleb Saylors.

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4: 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I wouldn't go anywhere near AARP. Never had, never have, and never will. I joined about a decade ago, and you can join too. 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Better for you and better for America. Coming up this hour, can your employer force you to sit through workplace training that blames you for oppression because of the color of your skin? Apparently, losing weight is now a form of fascism. Wait till you hear what speakers at a major socialist conference in Chicago had to say about staying healthy. And get laid off on a Friday and lose your legal status by Saturday, a major immigration change could end up eliminating the 60-day safety net for foreign workers. And take just a moment.

0: 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You'll find the question at Lars Larson Show and at LarsLarson.com. Let me go first to, let's go to Lisa. Hey, Lisa, welcome to the program. What's on your mind today?
1: Hey, I was just wanting to call in after listening to one of your last callers about the Lancy case. And I saw an interview with the jury foreman and two of the other jurors.
0: Yeah.
1: And speaking a little bit about their experience. And one of the things that I noticed was that they were saying that one thing that really hit me was that this other juror, whatever, male or female, whatever.
0: He was a man, said, the man who said he was not going to vote to call her not guilty. And he didn't. He held his ground, and thank God he did.
1: Well, my point is that I was trying to say I didn't care if he was male or female. My point was that he made a comment in the jury room, apparently, to them, according to these three women, and one of them being the foreman, that he did have reasonable doubt. However, he was not going to vote with them.
0: Right.
1: The jury instruction, reasonable doubt in them, and being on a jury in my past and legal in my past, I understand that it's really hard to be in that jury room and being those deliberations, but you have to follow what the judge is telling you to do.
0: Yep.
1: And yes, your personal experiences come into it. I heard your whole conversation about personal experiences.
0: Right.
1: And if he was feeling reasonable doubt after seeing all of the evidence, was he doing the right thing by standing his ground? Was he not following the law?
0: No, I think he was. And let me tell you my reasoning on this. And I always tell people I'm not a lawyer. So I'm not trying to play a lawyer. But if he had reasonable doubt, so they weren't asking him to vote to make her guilty, though. They were saying, we want to vote, and we want 12 votes in favor of acquitting her of the charges, saying she's not guilty. And he said, I'm not going to do that. And in fact, I think even their comments, the other jury members' comments, some of them have said, in fact, we've got a soundbite, we could play it for you, where one of them says, we know that she murdered her kids. We know that.
1: Mm-hmm.
0: There was no dispute about that. And in
1: right.
0: fact, there were some crazy people out there saying, well, maybe her husband did it. Even Lindsey Clancy has come out today
1: and
0: said, my husband didn't do that. But if he says, look, I've got reasonable doubt, but they're not asking her to vote, him to vote to call her guilty. They're saying, we want you to cast your vote in favor of acquittal. And he said he wouldn't do that. That was his judgment of the case. That's what jurors are there for, is to listen to all the evidence and judge the case. And he didn't think it was appropriate to call her not guilty. Do you?
1: But with the reasonable doubt piece, the defense created
0: reasonable doubt is about
1: guilt.
0: Evidence. No, reasonable doubt is. But see, this is one of the things I think people don't understand, Lisa. This is one of the things people I don't think understand. If you say, if you're accused of a crime, it is the state's job to prove that you're guilty. It's the burden is on them.
1: Yes.
0: And if they say, have we proved this woman guilty? And you say, I've got doubts. Then you don't have to vote for guilty, except they weren't asking him to vote for guilty. They were asking him to declare her not guilty. And reasonable doubt is about guilt.
1: That's essentially what the case was about. Say, are you reasonably sure that
0: no.
1: he did this?
0: That you're misunderstanding
1: guilty
0: what reasonable doubt
1: that.
0: Is, ma'am. You're misunderstanding. Reasonable doubt does not mean, are you reasonably sure? What it means, and the way I've heard lawyers and judges, I've covered probably 100 court trials, the way they describe it is this. They said, all of us make decisions in our lives. We decide to take a job or not take a job. We decide to get married or not get married. We decide to buy a house or not buy a house. We decide to, you know, do all kinds of things, yes or no. Now, on all of those, you might say, am I sure this is the best job? Am I sure this is the best house? You might have some doubts. But what they're asking
1: right.
0: you to do is decide that somebody is guilty beyond any reasonable doubt, right? That you have no reasonable doubt that the person is guilty. That's what reasonable.

0: if you have reasonable doubt, as you said, the prosecution's burden. So if you have reasonable doubt, you need to acquit, is usually how the jury instruction reads.
1: Yeah, and
0: Lisa,
1: he said, I'm going to tell you something. If the judge thought that juror was out of line, the man, I think the judge wouldn't have hesitated to call him out. Did you see the judge call that juror out?
0: But call him out in a way, do you mean replace him? Or
1: yeah, well, to say you're not doing the job that you agreed to do. He could have replaced that juror with one of the alternatives, with the alternates.
0: Well,
1: he didn't do that, did he?
0: That's what I thought you were going to say. And in my experience, alternates sit through the trial and the testimony and all of the information. But once the jurors, and this is in my county that I've been involved in, but I don't know this county's rules, but alternates are usually dismissed once the jurors go to deliberation. So there isn't an opportunity for a juror to be replaced.
1: I guess I would have to go look, because, Lisa, there have been cases I've been on where they've dismissed a juror during deliberations for misconduct. Because there is jury misconduct.
0: Again, I don't know every county's rules. I agree with you.
1: I think in that case, the only choice they'd have is if they dismissed a juror during deliberations, or a juror died, or a juror became deathly ill.
0: What would I don't know what that county's rules are.
1: Yeah, and that's another question altogether. So I can't tell you what it is. But, Lisa, I don't think that judge had a problem with the decision that man made in exercising his sworn duty as a juror. Thanks very much. I appreciate the call. Coming up in a moment, should employees be forced to endure race-based hostility training? We'll talk about that coming up next.

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7: Hey, welcome back to the Lars Larson Show. 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I'm glad to welcome to the program Glenn Roper to talk about a very strange case involving a Colorado corrections officer, a guard, from a corrections facility, who says that mandatory DEI training cost him his career. Mr. Roper, welcome to the program.
8: Well, thank you. It's a pleasure to be on.
7: So you're representing this gentleman, Joshua Young, who says the training violated his civil rights. Would you mind describing for my audience how that happened?
8: Sure. Well, a few years ago, this sort of became all the rage to have these so-called diversity, equity, and inclusion, or DEI trainings. And the one that the state of Colorado required their employees to take was very openly derogatory against white people. It claimed, for example, that all white people perpetuate white supremacy, that they're not responsible for their own accomplishments, but it's just due to generations of affirmative action for whites. Said if you've got a problem with this, it's just because of your white fragility.
7: Wow. So you really have to self-condemn, you have to condemn yourself and your own beliefs if you take this training?
8: Well, it's not just that. The state said that you're required to put these into practice in your day-to-day activities, and that these should become a regular part of how you do your job.
7: How are you supposed to, what in the world does that actually mean as a practical matter for somebody who is white? Do they understand that that training is antithetical to anybody who's white taking it and absorbing it?
8: I don't think they care. And you know what? This wasn't just a matter of Josh being offended by the content, although it's certainly offensive content, but it also caused real problems in his job. You know, Josh worked in a maximum security prison in Colorado, where, you know, accusations of racism are rampant among the prisoners, and it started to affect he started to second guess himself in the occasions where force was justified. He had to think about, well, are my supervisors gonna think, if this prisoner claims that I'm being racist, are my supervisors, because we're supposed to apply this training, are they gonna credit those accusations against me?
7: Wow. And by the way, would you mind sharing with my audience the kind of conditions? This is a supermax prison, right?
8: Yeah, it's a maximum security prison. And you know, the worst of the worst of the state offenders go there. And Josh had been very successful rising through the ranks. You know, he'd become what they call a visiting sergeant, where he was responsible for the supervision and safety of all visitors to the prison, which included, you know, screening them for contraband. And that was another instance where he was worried, you know, if I check this person for contraband, are they going to claim that I'm targeting them because I'm racist? And are my supervisors going to say, yeah, that's what the training said, white people are racist, and you know, he was going to get harmed on the job.
7: Now, where does this case stand right now?
8: Well, so Josh, you know, he sued claiming that Colorado had created a hostile work environment.
7: Yep.
8: The case went to the 10th Circuit, which said, in their opinion, they actually wrote, yeah, this training is troubling on many levels. But they kicked his case out because they said it was just one instance of training and it wasn't followed up by individual harassment against him specifically. And they said that just one instance of training isn't enough to create a hostile work environment.
7: Hold on.
8: So what we've done.
7: Go ahead. Go ahead. Finish and tell me where. Tell my audience where the case stands. Then I got to ask you about that.
8: Yes. Well, where it stands is because the 10th Circuit kicked his case, his only option is to go to the U.S. Supreme Court. So we filed a petition in the U.S. Supreme Court because in other circuits, not the 10th Circuit, they say that one instance of racial harassment can be enough to create a hostile work environment. And we're saying it should be no different when it's an employer-sponsored mandatory training that's racially harassing.
7: Hey, Glenn, I don't think you'll be surprised that I'm one of those people who's had to take mandatory trainings, you know, for the company that I work for, which is fine. I take it and, you know, I can see through an awful lot of it. But what I don't understand is this. I get the idea that in most cases, if somebody tells, let's say, a race-based joke or uses a race-based term in a conversation, that's a single instance. I get that. And I understand why the law says that one instance is not enough to say there's a pattern. But when you impose it as training and say, this isn't just telling you this once, this is saying this is how you're supposed to run your entire, you know, conduct at your job, is run it based on this, that's not just a single instance, is it?
8: And, you know, you hit on a couple key points. First, this isn't just some random coworker who's using a racial slur where you can say, ah, that's just his private opinion. This is the employer who says, this is our view of race, and this is what you have to implement in your job. The other piece, Lars, is that the Supreme Court has said a hostile work environment can be created by something that is severe or pervasive. So it doesn't have to be repeated. It doesn't have to be throughout, you know, every aspect of your job. If something is sufficiently severe, that should be enough to be able to bring a claim. And we're not asking the Supreme Court to rule that he wins or that DEI training is all bad or even that this training created a hostile work environment. We're just saying an employer-sponsored training should be treated the same way as other activity at work for purposes of deciding whether it creates a hostile work environment.
7: Okay, so do you expect the U.S. Supreme Court to they heard the case on Friday. How soon do you get a decision out of this?
8: Well, so the way it works with the Supreme Court, they get to pick and choose which cases they take. So we've asked the Supreme Court to hear this case, and they are now going to evaluate it. Yeah, they're going to evaluate it and decide, is this a case that we think is important enough to take? And, you know, unfortunately, they're taking fewer and fewer cases. I personally think they should take a lot more of them. But, you know, I think we've got a good shot at convincing them that this is an issue because the circuits are split. The 10th Circuit ruled one way. Other circuits have ruled another way. And the Supreme Court is the only one who can resolve that.
7: So that means after the first Monday in October when the Supreme Court goes back into session, then they'll decide whether or not to take the case. And I'm with you. Frankly, I think their workload has gotten a lot too light lately. I think they ought to be hearing a lot more cases.
8: Absolutely. Absolutely. You know, historically, they have. You know, in the past, they've heard 100, 150 cases. Now I think last term they were in the low 60s in the number of cases.
7: And Glenn, they're hearing fewer cases at a time when technology and a lot of other changes, including having clerks and all the rest of this with the technology backing them up, should make the workload a lot easier to handle. And at the time that they're getting less and less work to do and more help with the work, they're saying, oh, but we want to have an even lighter work schedule. It doesn't exactly make them sound like they have a solid work ethic. That is Glenn Roper. Glenn is a senior attorney with the Pacific Legal Foundation. Glenn, thanks very much. Coming up, are those GLP-1 weight loss drugs really a form of fascism? We're going to talk about that crazy notion coming up next on The Lars Larson Show.
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10: 1992. She had been dropping her brother off at Northwestern in Evanston, Illinois, and traveling back to her college in Iowa when her car broke down. 10 days later, her body was found wrapped in a blanket off a highway in southwest Missouri. State police say a semi-truck driver was seen near Zawicki's car around the time of her disappearance. Now, decades later, investigators are looking into a person of interest who may have been hitchhiking with that truck driver before Zawicki's murder. Teresa Terry Belensky, maiden name Vega, would have been 32 years old at the time and was known to hitchhike. She died in 2014 and is not a suspect, but police want more information about her and her whereabouts in the late 80s to the mid-90s to hopefully crack the cold case. 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I'm Gianna Gelosi with your Fox True Crime Minute.
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2: 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Now, in the interest of full disclosure, have I been overweight before? I have. I got diabetes about 7 or 8 years ago, and after I found that out, I decided to lose some weight, and I dropped about 65 pounds. In fact, I met the son or grandson of a friend of mine the other day, and I said, how much you weigh? Because he's a type 1 diabetic, and he said, about 65 pounds. I said, well, 7 years ago, I was carrying one whole one of you around all day long and managed to get rid of it. Well, these GLP-1 weight loss drugs, which I will tell you, I have never used. I never plan to use them. I don't want to use them. They frankly scare me more than a little bit. Well, socialist leaders are now saying that GLP-1 weight loss drugs and that prisons are the tools of fascism. Now, consider this. This is what they're actually arguing. I want you to listen to the words of Deshaun L. Harrison at the Socialism 2026 conference.
3: The political deployment of GLP-1s is fascistic, not because individuals take them, but because the conditions under which they become necessary are shaped by a world fixated on genociding fat people. This is a structural critique that asks, what happens when the conditions produced by capitalism, by public health, by the state apparatus, and by anti-black desire align around a single bodily ideal that leaves little to no room for divergence and punishes any body that does?
2: Now, hold on a second. The conditions created by capitalism create fat people? Is that what Deshaun is talking about? I mean, because let's face it, America does have an obesity problem, but there are a lot of other capitalist countries on Earth, Japan comes to mind, that do not have a problem with obesity. In fact, I saw some numbers just the other day that Japan has an obesity rate that is about on par with some of the most poverty-stricken countries on Earth. But having said that, but they're a successful capitalist country. But imagine that. He's saying that a body ideal and that all of this is driven by race. I mean, during this far-left socialist conference in Chicago, happened over this last weekend, speakers, including a DSA-aligned streamer, Hassan Piker, boy, he's a piece of work, radical left thought leader Angela Davis, and others. One speaker claimed that deployment of GLP-1 drugs had come about because the world wants to genocide fat people. They're not trying to kill fat people. If anything, and I said, even though I've given you full disclosure, I don't take the GLP-1s, don't ever plan to do it, don't like the side effects, but GLP-1s, if you're going to reduce the number of people who are overweight or obese, is that what you're talking about when you say you want to genocide fat people? And then somehow this ties into race? I never got that part of it. Deshaun Harrison not explaining, well, how is it you figure that if they're going after race, it must be because of the skin color of the people involved? Well, Socialism 2026, he says the world is fixated on genociding, killing the fat people in the world. Absolutely crazy. But, hey, that's the left wing. If they weren't crazy, I don't know what we'd do. Let's go to Thomas, who's a naysayer. Hey, Thomas, you know how much we love naysayers on this program, so welcome and thanks for calling. What do you and I disagree about that makes you a naysayer?
4: Well, I did lose 30 pounds at one point. What a naysayer is on the point of gas prices.
2: Yeah.
4: Why are we on the world market?
2: Why?
4: That's my naysayer. Yeah, I mean, we have enough gas to sustain ourselves.
2: Yeah.
4: We're getting gas, I guess, from Venezuela at some point. I mean, oil or whatever.
2: Yeah.
4: Why are we still on the oil mark on the world market in order to, you know, our prices are so high?
2: Well, I think what you're suggesting is that if we somehow isolated ourselves from the world market. Now, the only way I know of to do that, Thomas, is this. If you told the individuals, and most of it's individuals, some of it is companies, you are not allowed to sell your oil to anybody except American refineries. Now, would you make a rule like that?
4: No, that's not what I'm saying.
2: Well,
4: I'm
2: hold
4: not
2: on. It is what I think you're mistaken. No, it is what you're saying.
4: No, what I'm saying is, why are we buying at world market prices? Why are not we selling to ourselves?
2: We are selling to ourselves, but we're selling to ourselves at the price is set by the value of a given commodity worldwide. Same with silver, same with gold, same with diamonds, and same with oil. So if you said, well, why are we on the world market? Why do we buy or sell to the world market? The only way to stop that would be to tell American companies, you're not allowed to buy oil from outside the United States, and tell American producers, you're not allowed to sell oil outside the United States, wouldn't it?
4: No, I consider it foolish, because we, as you know, paying world market prices, and we're complaining about everything in that respect. If we took the oil which we have here within America and sell it to us and create our own market.
2: Well, I think you're mistaken about how that would work, because the only way to not buy oil or sell oil to other parts of the world would be to forbid selling oil to the rest of the world or buying oil from the rest of the world. And you're thinking, if we did that, the oil we would have here in the United States would end up being cheaper. I don't think that would be the case either.
4: Well, I think that it would.
2: Why?
4: Because we'd have our own market system.
2: Well, you know, I will tell you this, Thomas. Texas tried that with electricity, and it has not worked out the way that you think it would work out, because Texas created its own electricity market, and they effectively said you can't sell outside of Texas and you can't buy from outside of Texas to bring electricity into Texas, and they end up with all kinds of bizarre effects like that. For example, at one point, they were literally paying people to take electricity that they had generated. And you say, why would you pay somebody to take electricity when it's worth something? And you say, because it's a closed marketplace. You can't do anything with it. I don't think it would have the effect that you're suggesting it would, but the only way to get that effect, Thomas, would be to tell American companies, you're not allowed to buy from outside the United States and you're not allowed to sell. Because the minute somebody said, I've got oil here, and in the American market, let's say that if you isolated the American market and you said, okay, you can sell your oil for $80 a barrel. And if the owner of that oil, let's say you own that oil field, and you say, well, why wouldn't I sell it for $80? I said, because you can get $100 a barrel by selling it to Norway. Or, well, not Norway. I think they've got their own North Sea oil. But to another country.
4: Oh.
2: And now, would you turn down
4: oil. Okay.
2: Would you turn down the $100 a barrel you could get from a foreign country to sell it in America for $80?
4: Well, it's a conundrum. It's a different...
2: No, it's a very easy equation. Would you turn down, if you knew, I have oil, I can sell it to an American company for $80 a barrel, or I can get $100 a barrel from England?
4: You want to sell your excess to England? That's fine.
2: Not excess. No. You're still talking about telling Americans you're not allowed to buy oil or sell oil to anybody else. If you say your excess, I'll tell you what, if they're offering $100 a barrel in England and $80

the barrel here, I can tell you where I'd sell, and I'd tell you where I think most Americans would sell. But I appreciate a good naysayer. Thomas, thanks very much. 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
4: Hey, welcome back to the Lars Larson Show. It's a pleasure to be with you on a Wednesday. I'm always glad to get to your phone calls and emails at 866-HEY-LARS. That's 866-439-5277. Imagine this. You get laid off from your job, and you lose your legal status to stay in the United States the same day. A major change could be coming for thousands of foreign workers in America, and the perfect person to describe this is Jessica Vaughn, Director of Policy Studies at the Center for Immigration Studies, who we talk to frequently. Jessica, welcome back to the program.
5: Thanks so much. Good to be with you.
4: Would you mind describing for my audience exactly why this happens to H-1Bs and whether or not the question of whether or not there ought to be a grace period if somebody has come into the United States, is working on an H-1B for a company, and then at some point lose their job, and we can talk about the circumstances under which they lose their job, and then they have literally zero time to be able to go out and find another job to justify staying in the U.S., and they may find themselves being booted out of the country. Is that the way it goes?
5: I might describe it just slightly differently, but that's okay. A good summary. So the H-1B visa is a temporary work visa that is supposed to be for needed workers sponsored by an employer. And the reality is that most of these visas, there's a numerical limit that with some exceptions, but most of the limited visas available are used by staffing companies that bring in workers who they then market to American companies to do jobs that Americans once did or could do in most cases, but they may come to work directly for a U.S. company in a job. Our research has found that most of these individuals are in entry or trainee status. At least that's what the pay rate is.
4: Right.
5: But it's a temporary visa. So if they are laid off or fired or lose their job under some circumstances, that means that they are no longer needed by the employer, and it's a temporary visa. So the right thing to do in that situation would be to go home to their home country.
4: And then perhaps if you
5: find another sponsor, they can come back.
4: Yeah, find a new employer and come back, but you don't get 2 months to float around the United States and try to look for another job, which may or may not be an H-1B visa job, right?
5: Right. It probably would be. What happens a lot of times is these workers who are brought in by a staffing company, if the client of the staffing company doesn't need them anymore, they may go over to another staffing company. But, I don't think staffing companies should be allowed to use H-1B visas at all. If employers need these workers, they should be willing to go through the work of sponsoring them themselves instead of getting them through body shops.
4: Right.
5: But regardless, it's a temporary visa, but it has the people who come on these visas often consider themselves immigrants and are planning to stay and feel that they are entitled to be able to stay, because they want to.
4: And Jessica Vaughn, by the way, is Director of Policy Studies at CIS, Center for Immigration Studies. So it doesn't sound like the companies are hiring these people because they can't find Americans who can do that job. And yet, isn't that the requirement of the H-1B? Isn't it kind of a contradiction in terms? If you say we should have H-1Bs so companies can get the workers they need that they can't find here, and then you describe the jobs that they do that sound like the kind of jobs you could relatively readily find Americans to fill. Right.
5: One myth about the H-1B program is that there is some requirement that employers show that they couldn't find an American worker. That doesn't exist.
4: Wow.
5: The employers simply have to say that bringing in an H-1B worker wouldn't affect American workers. But they have lots of ways around it. They manipulate the wage rates. Like I said, they classify them as entry

0: level. But, you know, we have plenty of Americans who can fill entry-level jobs, too, like American college graduates, for example.
1: No kidding. Or, and anybody whose degree ends in the word studies. How about that?
0: Perhaps.
1: Well,
0: but there is a big impact in certain industries because most of the H-1Bs are concentrated in technology fields, information technology. And yet we have many American grads who worked hard to get a college degree in that major, and then they graduate and find that employers don't want them. They want the cheaper worker brought in by the staffing company. About 70% of these are Indian.
1: And by the way, Jessica, can I don't want to offend you or anything. I don't think I'll offend you. But we outlawed indentured servitude a long time ago. But is one of the draws of an H-1B, I mean, I've got two great producers. I've got Joel and I've got Mackenzie. But I don't own them. I don't have, you know, chains around their neck or their arms. And if one of them walks in tomorrow and says, hey, I'm going to work somewhere else, they can do that. The H-1B has a little bit of a chain around their neck, don't they?
0: Well, it does. But what the employers do is say, hey, you stick with me and I promise that I will sponsor you for a green card at the appropriate time. So in the meantime, you're going to have to grovel and work the hours that I tell you to do and do what I tell you. And sometimes pay kickbacks to the supervisors and so on and not complain. But the reality is this was supposed to be a temporary visa, not a guarantee of a green card. And, you know, if they are laid off, they should go home. We do not owe them an opportunity to go look for another job.
1: I couldn't agree with you more. That is Jessica Vaughn. She is Director of Policy Studies at the Center for Immigration Studies. Jessica, thanks very much. By the way, think about this. In Batavia, Illinois, at 2:40 in the morning, a woman looks outside, sees a flashlight and a shadow outside of her window. Imagine how scary that is. Police say the man in her backyard was a registered sex offender. A military court convicted him in 2024. He had taken a sailor's key card, let himself into her bedroom, and watched her sleep. He never met the woman in Batavia. He saw her on social media, researched her, then found her home address. Research, let me translate that. 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
13: This is a Fox News alert. I'm Kevin Uretsky, Fox News. The Republican Party holding the first ever midterm convention getting underway tonight at the American Airlines Center in Dallas. The president taking the stage just a short time ago.
14: When we originally announced this 8 weeks ago, they said, who's going to go to a midterm convention? That's never going to. This place is packed.
13: The president will also speak tomorrow night. Now, one of tonight's earlier speakers, Florida Congressman and candidate for governor Byron Donalds, who touted what he calls common sense policies.
15: Florida is a powerhouse because we have no state income tax. When an entrepreneur wants to build in Florida, we don't crush them with red tape and bureaucratic nonsense. You see, those are the things that keep life affordable.
13: Donalds will be opposed by Republican-turned-Democratic Congressman Dave Brown in November. 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
16: I'm Kelly Bennett for Supertalk Mississippi News. Law enforcement officers escorted the body of Claiborne County Deputy Terrion Bailey to Barnes Funeral Home in Port Gibson on Tuesday following an autopsy on the coast. Bailey was killed in the line of duty on September 7th while responding to a disturbance at Michael Dean's convenience store. Governor Tate Reeves is among those praying for his wife and children.
17: Too many of our young people are growing up without learning the kind of things that we sort of took for granted growing up, that you appreciate other people, you respect law enforcement, that you really care about human life.
16: The FBI is offering a reward of up to $25,000 for information leading to an arrest and conviction in the fatal shooting. Funeral arrangements haven't yet been announced.
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18: 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With FM signals all over the state, you can hear Super Talk Mississippi from the Delta to the Red Clay Hills of Meridian and from Oxford to Biloxi. And when you're out of the state, you can always get the latest Mississippi news and talk online at supertalk.fm and on your smart device with the Super Talk app. You're proud to call Mississippi home, and we're proud to cover your state like no one else. 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
16: Madison County leaders have given final approval for a conference center and adjoining hotel, which will be built near Topgolf in Ridgeland. The facility is designed to accommodate up to 1,800 attendees. It's anticipated to host major conferences, corporate meetings, school banquets, trade shows, and regional events, and will be paired with a 250-room Dolce by Wyndham Hotel, the first of its kind in Mississippi. Developers have committed to direct around $18.9 million, essentially 100% of the project's tourism rebate proceeds, back to Madison County to accelerate repayment of construction debt, rather than allowing the proceeds to be retained as an incentive to build

0: in Mississippi. No timeline has been presented.
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Greetings, conversationalists. 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The event starts at 7 p.m. It's on a Saturday night, and it'll go for a couple hours. It'll be a ton of fun. 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I hope you'll come. 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By the way, if you text show to 33777, I'll send you the link to Ticketmaster. But also there's a link for parking. You can get a parking pass, in advance. Now, we gotta begin with the election. We are over the midterm or Labor Day slump. We're into the thick of it. The Republican midterm convention, a never-before-seen feat, will coincide with the start of the NFL season tonight. You will see the Seahawks, or you will see Donald Trump, or you will have multiple TVs or split-screen TVs. Tomorrow night's game is on Amazon Prime, so nobody's going to watch it. It's in Australia anyway. But tonight's game it's going to be a big football night. I am curious whether people are going to watch football or watch a political convention or something else. I may poll the audience and see. I have that technology. I just haven't used it.

But as we begin, and there's a big debate over how to proceed, there are whispers afoot that Darlene Graham is in trouble in South Carolina. There are rumors afoot that in Mississippi, Republicans are endangered. Roger Marshall in Kansas is endangered. And, you know, all of this stuff struck a chord with me. I ran campaigns for a living for a time, federal, state, and local campaigns. I am a student of history by training and a lawyer. I actually don't dwell on a lot of old stuff. It drives my friends and my wife crazy. They're like, so-and-so said something about you back then. I can't believe you don't remember them. So I don't remember stuff like that. But I remember general history. And I'm pretty good at remembering history. In the fall of 2020, a lot of reporters and a lot of Republicans started whispering. Does this sound familiar? There were problems in South Carolina. Then it was Darlene Graham's brother, Lindsey Graham, facing Jamie Harrison. Internal polling had it close. The Democrats actually outspent the Republicans, $130 million to $100 million. The tide had turned against Donald Trump. He was actually on the ballot there, unlike this time. COVID had worn out the GOP and fired up Democrats. Joe Biden was going to win. Jamie Harrison was going to ride his coattails. They had outspent the Republicans, $130 to $100 million. On October 29th, 2020, the week before the election, the Cook Political Report listed South Carolina as a toss-up. Real Clear Politics polling average on October 23rd, 2020, had South Carolina as a toss-up, but it was not just South Carolina. In Montana, Steve Bullock was giving Republicans heartburn. John Tester held sway. Steve Bullock was the popular Democratic populist governor, and Montana had a habit of electing Democratic populists in a Republican state. Bullock had won statewide as governor. Steve Daines, the Republican, won. In North Carolina, Cal Cunningham was going to beat Tom Tillis. It was known for certain. Everyone knew it. North Carolina had shifted blue. The college towns had packed in people, driving that state to the left. And he was ahead in the polling. Also, and of all places, Roger Marshall in Kansas was in trouble. Barbara Bollier was running against Roger Marshall. And in August of 2020, the polling average in Kansas had her defeating Roger Marshall. In October of 2020, the polling average in Texas had John Cornyn tied with MJ Hager. She was on the verge of beating John Cornyn. Republicans were panicked, and Joni Ernst was running behind Teresa Greenfield in Iowa. All of them, all these Republicans, they were either tied or behind the Democrats in 2020. Tom Tillis won, Roger Marshall won, John Cornyn won, Joni Ernst won. Now here we are in 2026. It's the same Senate class. The same states that were up for election in 2020 are now up for election now. The only difference is this is a midterm. Trump's not actually on the ballot. And what are we hearing out there? Roger Marshall is in trouble in Kansas. Ashley Hinson is in trouble in Iowa. Darlene Graham is in trouble in South Carolina. Ken Paxton is in trouble in Texas. Michael Whatley is in trouble in North Carolina. Now, the only one who's really in trouble here is Ken Paxton and Michael Whatley. And by the way, I do want to note for the record, Darlene Graham is actually a terrible candidate on the campaign trail. She's completely inexperienced. She's got a good staff around her. They were Lindsey Graham's expert staff, but Darlene Graham is not a good candidate. Ken Paxton does have trouble. I still think he can win. The Republicans have already written off Mike Collins in Georgia and Michael Whatley, North Carolina. They're prepared for North Carolina to flip. On October 18th, I've mentioned this a couple times, I went and found the actual quote. My buddy Patrick Ruffini, who worked for the Bush White House, he's a pollster, a very good pollster with Echelon, he wrote this, and I want to read this to you. This is from Patrick Ruffini. In the last few election cycles, we've seen a pattern of Democrats looking competitive in red state Senate contests during the summer, only to fade by Election Day. I wanted to test if this was a consistent pattern, not just the selective memory of a Republican. 3,312 polls over the last four election cycles in the old 538 archive confirmed the pattern. In each of those four cycles, the Democratic candidate's margin was overstated. The average polling error across all polls was D plus 3.6.

you got this morning. I broke it all down for you, even did a nice spreadsheet for you, which I rarely do. In Alaska, the Democrats are up 2%. In Georgia, the Democrats are up 7.5%. In Iowa, the Republicans are up 1.8%. In Maine, the Democrats are up 2.3%. In Michigan, the Democrats are up 1.7%. In New Hampshire, the Democrats are up 2%. In North Carolina, Democrats are up 8%. In Ohio, the Democrats are up 2.6%. And in Texas, the Democrats are up 2.4%. In every single one of these races, with the exception of Georgia and North Carolina, the Democrats are less than the average error in election day of Dems up 2.6%. Ohio was right on the nose there. So the average polling error on election day has the Democrats up 2.6% over the actual results. But at this time of year, the Democratic advantage in the polling and the polling average, I might note, tends to be over 3%. If that's the case, the Republicans are winning every single one of these seats except Georgia and North Carolina. If the Democratic average in the polls at Labor Day is over 3%, every single race that has the Democrats ahead right now only has them ahead by no more than 2.6%. And in Iowa, the Republicans already had 1.8%. That means in Iowa, things are much better on the ground for the GOP, including in the governor's race. And in all these Senate races where people are fretting about doom and gloom for the GOP, they're actually ahead. North Carolina and Georgia are the only races on the map right now where the Democrats are well outside that polling error margin. Polling error peaks at 5.9 points to Democrats sometime in late July, doesn't start coming down until late August, and settles into an average error that shows the Democrats 2.6% higher than they actually get on election day. There's no reason to think that this year is different from prior years, except for Georgia and North Carolina. The Republicans' worst polling here at Labor Day is the high water mark for Democratic polling, and the GOP, they're in a very good position if that's the case. Then again, there's no reason to think this election is somehow anomalous. Yes, it's true. Gas prices are the highest they've been in the run-up to an election. And that doesn't mean the GOP is going to win. I'm not saying that at all. But it does mean that the Republicans are in a far more solid position than a lot of panic prognosticators would have you believe. And again, the people who say this time is different. Trump's not on the ballot. Yeah, Trump's not on the ballot. But Patrick Raffini's gone back for a very long time looking at polling across the board before Trump was a candidate and after Trump was a candidate. Same pattern shows. So I've been doing, today was my last day. I've been filling in on Mark Halperin's morning show, him and Kevin Wallen. And we yesterday had this conversation. None of us can remember an election season. And I remember a lot of election seasons. I don't remember an election season where so much was up in the air after Labor Day. There are a lot of variables at play. And in my experience, when you get to the end of the campaign season and there are still a lot of variables in the air, and there are always variables in the air, I just can't remember as many of them being in the air as this time, but when the variables are left open after Labor Day, they tend to favor the incumbent party. The incumbent candidates are already known and established. The party leader, his likes and dislikes are already at rest in voters' minds. The challengers are still an unknown quantity. And not just that, Democrats are still more despised on average by voters than Donald Trump is. And the incumbents, too, by the way, you should know, they got a lot more money to spend this year. There's one more piece of information. I'm going to repeat this from Patrick Raffini because it's very key to this. To repeat, polling error peaks at 5.9 points to Democrat sometime in late July, doesn't start coming down until late August, and settles into an average error of Democrats up 2.6% more than they get on election day, by election day. The Real Clear Politics generic congressional ballot with the polling average based on polls from July 22nd to September 2nd of this year has the Democrats with a 5.8% advantage. In other words, just under the high water mark for polling bias. I don't expect Republicans are going to keep the House. I actually think they're going to lose the House. I do expect that the GOP is going to hold the Senate. Republicans have more money in the bank. Democrats have candidates with bigger vulnerabilities compared to Donald Trump, who's already baked into voters' minds. Republicans.

0: have way more money, and the historic watermark for Democratic polling averages has just occurred. The GOP still got to motivate its voters to show up. The Democrats are very motivated, but the idea that South Carolina and Mississippi are in play strikes me as the same sort of belly aching we heard in 2020. Don't look now, by the way. In 2020, people were afraid Cindy Hyde-Smith was going to be beaten in the polling average by Mike Espy in Mississippi. She won. This year, they're worried about her again. History rarely repeats itself, but it echoes a lot. And the echoes of the panics down to the same races in the same states with the same candidates, it's echoing. And we're at a point right now where the polling looks very good for the Democrats. But when you consider the polling biases and where they are and where we are in the calendar, if this actually is the high watermark for the Democrats in the polling, which history suggests it is, it's all downhill from here to the election for the Democrats, not the Republicans.
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1: 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Come hang out with me October 10th. It's going to be a ton of fun. My daughter was asking me yesterday. She was born in 2005, my son in 2008. Asking about 9/11 and the reverence that it has held, and some people she was worried seemed to go into a funk about 9/11, and it's almost like idolizing 9/11, and I've been mulling it. I haven't really responded to her, and I was thinking about this, and for people who were born after. Really, the year 2000, or, I mean, what, 90, 97, 98, because you really have no memory of 2001 when you're that young. There was a time before, and there was a time after. There was a time of peace, and all we've known since is, in some form or another, war. And one of those weird quirks of normalcy before 9/11 that people can't imagine now is that you used to be able to walk through the airport. You just go through the metal detector. You didn't even have to have a flight. You go watch the planes. And now you can only go through with a ticket, and you got to have a plane that day. Well, the Department of Transportation has started to change that. They've been running a pilot program at 13 airports. Mesa Airport, Mesa, Arizona, John Glenn, Columbus and Columbus, Ohio, DFW in Dallas, Detroit, Wichita, Indianapolis, Los Angeles, Bill and Hillary Clinton National Airport in Little Rock, Arkansas, Will Rogers in Oklahoma City, Epley Airfield in Omaha, San Diego International, and Salt Lake City, where if you've got TSA pre-check, you can show up at a gate to greet your arriving guests and go through without a flight. By the way, Bill and Hillary Clinton National Airport, good gracious. You better not be on a plane landing there if you got information that'll lead to Hillary's arrest. 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
1: My daughter just brought me coffee, and it's perfect because I was just about to talk about her. Now I get to do it in front of her. No, in all seriousness, so Evelyn is my college student who loves her father and brings him coffee. And I didn't get a chance to respond to a text she had sent me last night that I thought was extremely awesomely perceptive. Started to say awful, but it wasn't. It was awesomely perceptive. And it actually was a very perceptive email from someone who was born after 9/11. And the question was on the commemorations and remembrances of 9/11. And there we have, I mean, if you're 25 or younger, really, if you're 30 or younger, you have no remembrance of what it was like on 9/11. And I will save a lot of the conversation for 9/11, but to her question about it, because I think she's absolutely right. There are people I know who just, they force themselves into a funk. They feel like they can have no joy on September 11th because of what happened. I know people like that who do that about various other memorials and holidays, the passings of relatives that they, it's not that they are depressed, it's that they make themselves be depressed. And 9/11 was a sobering day for America. There was like my children have no concept of what it's like to be able to just show up at an airport and walk in and go watch the airplanes take off. Because you got to have a ticket today to go in. You got to have pre-check, hopefully, to be able to get through. There was a time of peace and then a time of war. The world fundamentally changed for the United States on 9/11. But there is this macabre, just depressiveness from some people who you can have no joy on 9/11. And I was actually, Siri read me her text message yesterday, and I thought, you know, this is really perceptive, and I get exactly what you mean. That, yeah, there are some people I think do, it becomes an, 9/11 becomes an idol in their head. And there is a way to remember it. There is a way to honor it. There is a way to prayerfully consider the state of the world today without also delving into the need to be morbid about it all. We don't do that for the most part for Memorial Day, but 25 years after the Civil War, veterans were still meeting and remembering and honoring the dead. The British still today, 100 years removed plus from World War I, wear their poppies for a month and remember the dead. And I think there's something to be said for a sacred memory that is not an idolization, but is a sacred memory. Thousands of Americans died that day. That transitions me actually into the Republican campaign season because the convention starts tonight. And it is not a coincidence that the president and his team decided to set it on the week of September 11th. And I will tell you, and this is going to offend some people, I don't mean to offend you, but I'm going to tell you bluntly, the Democrats mean to nationalize this election. The Democrats intend to make this election a national referendum on Donald Trump. And there is no way out of it. They're going to do it. I would respectfully submit to the Republicans, if the election is going to be nationalized anyway, nationalize the election. Embrace the nationalization of the election and make it about 9/11. Because there are two parties running candidates this year. And one of the parties is running candidates who believe this country got what it deserved, believe that this country is systemically racist, believes that 9/11 was brought about by our sins, believes that we provoked the aggression, that this was a justified response, that the United States is the terror leader in the world, that white people can't understand the viewpoint of the rest of the world, And by the way, those are all statements made by Democratic candidates running for election. We are 25 years removed from a searing memory in our collective consciousness, a day of disaster where we watched not only thousands of Americans die, we literally watched people fall from tall buildings to their death. And the Democrats are now running people who say those people got what they deserved. Republicans, if you're going to have an election nationalized against you, you turn that nationalization on its head and you point out to Americans that for all of your flaws, you still love this country. That's around the country are elevating candidates to office who insist this country's the bad guy, who insist the country's bad, who insist we got what we deserved on 9/11. Great Lakes PAC in Michigan is giving the Republicans. They have a new ad out. It just launched for Mike Rogers against Abdul El Sayed.
2: Apparently, a plane has just crashed into the World Trade Center.
3: Oh, my goodness.
4: Oh, God.
3: There's another one.
5: Good Lord. There are no words.
6: What are those people going to do?
7: All right, come in. Come on, let's go. Let's go. Come in.
8: 25 years ago, America was attacked. Not for something we did, but for who we are. The attackers tried to divide us with hatred. It had the opposite effect. We united with courage and with resolve. But the hatred behind 9/11 did not disappear.
9: America deserved 9/11, dude.
10: I hate America so much.
8: Abdul El Sayed gives comfort to that hatred. He campaigns with it. He accepts money from it. And he justifies it. 25 years later, we are being tested once again. This election, remember what is at stake. GLCF is responsible for the content of this advertising.
1: There you go, folks. And by the way, it's legitimate. Abdul El Sayed literally, what did he say when an Islamic radical with ties to Hezbollah drove his car into a Jewish school to kill the children in the school? Hurt people, hurt people. That was the way he rationalized it. 9/11 brought this on America. America deserved it. I was trying not to use the word ghoulish for the way some people do it. Evelyn recommended macabre. She's better with the English language than me. Yes, it is macabre how some people remember 9/11. This is a way to remind people what happened on 9/11 and to point it out in a way that points out the other side is they're not macabre, they are ghoulish. The looking at the scenes of the people who fell out of the World Trade Center, some of whom willfully jumped to avoid being crushed to death, to go out on their own terms, to say those people got what they deserved, their country got what it deserved. That's, if you're going to nationalize the election, make it about that. And I hope that every Republican message in Dallas reminds people of the actual words of the Democratic candidates who are running, of the actual words of the mayor of New York City, who the other day signed a proclamation about 9/11 and gave his pen to the police chief in New York and asked her to pass it to the lawyer who represented some of the terrorists who plotted 9/11. Did you hear that story? It's a true story. The mayor hangs out with a man who defended some of the plotters of the 9/11 attacks. And his pin on which commemoration of 9/11, he decided that that lawyer deserved it as a souvenir. For what? A job well done? I don't know. He, the mayor of New York City, in New York City, where 9/11 happened, that man

0: has decided that this is a way to remember 9/11, to remember the dark side of 9/11, the intersectional poison of Marxist ideology. Republicans, make it about, you're not going to get out of a nationalized election. The Democrats want it to be about Trump. The Democrats want, now I will tell you, he doesn't help himself when he makes up stories about himself on 9/11. Claimed that firefighters had to pull him out of debris. He does himself no favors when he does stuff like that. But he was a developer in New York City on 9/11. He was in New York on 9/11. You're not going to get out of the nationalization of this stuff. So own it and run with it. This is the president talking about yesterday. We had on the Tunnel to Tower folks a while back. They were talking about this national tour. They're taking a portion of the World Trade Center by flatbed truck around the country for people to see it, to remember the people who died 25 years ago. This is the president yesterday, where he also gave the Presidential Medal of Freedom to the man in the red bandana. This is a story for my kid who is in the room with me doing her homework. On 9/11, there was a young man who wore a red bandana around his face. And he was clearly in shape. He identified himself as a volunteer firefighter to people. And he found, from the 100th floor, he found the one working stairwell. And he began to get people down the stairs. Up and down he went for over an hour, finding people. People said they remembered a young man in a red bandana. Nobody knew who he was. He saved dozens of people, people who were stranded on the steps, who had lost the energy, who couldn't go down. He helped them. He was last seen in the lobby of the South Tower when it collapsed on him. Yesterday, the president gave him the Presidential Medal of Freedom to his family, posthumously. His family knew it was him by the red bandana. Some amazing, amazing pieces written about the guy. And that is a man who did heroic things on 9/11. And that is a man who had a tower fall on top of him. And that is a man who the Democrats say, well, his country got what it deserved that day. This is the president yesterday at the event where he gave the Presidential Medal of Freedom to that young man, talking about 9/11 and what this steel rubble in front of him means.
1: The 16,000-pound beam lifted from the wreckage of the South Tower will forever testify to the courage and resilience and spirit of a city and a nation that saw our homeland struck, our towers knocked down, and stood back up stronger, more determined, and more united than ever before. And I tell you, I have to give New York a whole lot of praise, because they started that, you call it demolition. The demolition had taken place, but you call it demolition. They had the best demolition contractors anywhere in the world. I know all of them from being in the business. And I've never seen such an unbelievable mass of steel and, unfortunately, bodies and everything you can imagine. The job they did on cleaning up the site, they wanted to do it fast. They wanted to get it done. And I don't think there's any other place in the world that could have done the job that was done by the people, the construction workers, demolition experts, the police, the military. Nobody could have done the job that was done on getting it started. And the first thing to get it started, they had to clean it up. And this was it looked like it was a mile high.
0: It probably felt like it was a mile high. One more from the president yesterday.
1: On 9/11, nearly 3,000 precious souls were stolen from us, killed by evil terrorists at the World Trade Center, the Pentagon, and on Flight 93. All of these years later, we gather on another Tuesday morning in September to reaffirm the sacred vow we made a quarter of a century ago. We will never forget. We say it and we mean it. We will never forget those we lost, and we will never forget the immortal heroes of September 11th, 2001.
0: September 11th, 2001. The 25th anniversary comes up on Friday. And we are in a country now where the Democrats are running candidates who say we got what we deserved. That's what this convention should be about. Now, I will tell you, I'm torn because I want to watch football tonight. I think most people want to watch football. They don't want to watch the president. You could tell, by the way, couldn't you, in those speeches when he went off script? He was so much better when he went off script. If he just had a little discipline, let him go off script and talk. I don't know how long he's going to talk tonight. He might talk through a whole football game. But when he talks, when the Republicans talk and when they campaign, they need to remember how George Bush won in 2004. He owned 9/11. Of course he could. He was the president at the time. But right now you have a Democratic Party in this country where you have multiple candidates, including one who worked for Al-Qaeda in Bosnia. The Democrats are running a man in New Jersey who worked for an Al-Qaeda operation in Bosnia, who volunteered to work for an Al-Qaeda operation in Bosnia. These are the people the Democrats are running around the country, and these are the people Republicans need to remind Americans are on the other side of the ballot. And frankly, Republicans, you're not particularly liked right now, but these people are absolutely low. Then remind Americans that you're not an echo of the Democrats. You're a choice between people who believe the United States was attacked on 9/11 by our enemies and people who believe we got what we deserved. Which side is America on?
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9: This is House Call for Health. You say potato, I say potato. The debate over whether potatoes should count as vegetables is about to become even more heated this year as a federal committee debates updates to national dietary guidelines, including potentially yanking the potato's current status. While potatoes are, in fact, botanically

0: a starchy vegetable, the debate over whether they're more similar to grains has recently been reignited. In the U.S., nearly half of all potatoes eaten go into frozen products, mostly fries. In the U.K., spuds don't count toward the recommended 5 portions of fruits and vegetables per day. Still, the potato industry argues the idea of relabeling the potato is half-baked and that spuds should be considered a gateway vegetable, meaning kids are more likely to eat dishes with vegetables in them when potatoes are involved. Ultimately, they say the debate boils down to educating Americans on balanced nutrition, not changing how potatoes are labeled. For more health news, go to FoxNewsHealth.com. 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I'm Lisa Brady, Fox News.
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0: You may not agree with him, but he tells you the truth. 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
1: I gotta tell you, one of the coolest quotes from a political figure in the United States in recent memory has come from the Treasury Secretary, Scott Bessent. He was speaking at Southern Methodist University. I got to read you this. It's such a great quote. He says, whenever people say, oh, well, Treasury Secretary is taking a risk, well, you know, it's my dream. I have asymmetric information. I am the house now. When we intervene with the Japanese yen, I have pretty good insight into what the Japanese, what the Bank of Japan is going to do, what Japanese policymakers are going to do. I am the house now. You can bet against me if you want. He's owning it. And by the way, his comments are coming after this intervention with Tokyo to prop up the yen. And now today, there's been another major intervention by the Treasury Department to buy back bonds, something that his old mentor said was a bad deal, but it's triple the level. The moves targeting the 10 and 20-year Treasury notes. This is from CNBC. The much-anticipated announcement triples the normal buyback operation and follows an announcement August 19th from Treasury Secretary Scott Bessent that the department would at least double the normal amount for already issued treasuries or securities. The Treasury said future operations would be at least $4 billion. Don't bet against the house, says Scott Bessent. This hour of the program is brought to you by Van Allen Golf, vanallengolf.com. 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Check them out. And friends, in 3 minutes, they start unveiling the new iPhones. I promise I won't devote an entire hour to it, but I'm tempted. I'm absolutely tempted. I'm also tempted to go back to bed on my perfectly snug mattress topper. Oh, by the way, you're like tomorrow. My daughter's here. Yes, we have one coming for her for her room. 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
6: This is a Fox News alert. I'm Ted Lindner. Republicans are putting on a political show in Dallas this week, holding their first ever national convention devoted to the midterm elections. President Trump offering his support to Republican candidates across the country at the party's first midterm convention in Dallas, asking voters to pretend he's on the ballot this year.
7: We can't let that string be broken. So I'm asking you, to pretend that I'm on the ballot. I'm on the ballot. I'm on the ballot. Just one more time.
6: The convention runs through tomorrow. In Illinois, Governor J.B. Pritzker in Dallas as well, offering a counter message for the Democrats.
8: The Republicans are lying and they're corrupt. And that corruption just won't work this time.
6: The midterms now less than 2 months away. 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
9: You're listening to Super Talk News. I'm Caleb Saylor. Mississippi has made progress in reducing its infant mortality rates. State Health Officer Dr. Dan Edney explains.
10: The mortality rate for the state came down to below 9. We saved about 45 babies in 2025 that we would have lost in 2024.
9: The state still ranks among the worst in the nation when it comes to delivering healthy babies. Dr. Edney said his team is working tirelessly to change that.
10: It's not because of poor quality healthcare professionals or hospitals. It's the fact that we have an inadequate system to take care of high-risk moms and babies in this state.
9: For more Mississippi news, head on over to supertalk.fm. 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
9: Business leaders in Mississippi are looking to grow the state's workforce by expanding K through 12 training initiatives.
14: We have a program called Mississippi Scholars Tech Master. We want to build that program into the K-12 side of preparing students for post-secondary education.
9: That was Scott Waller with the Mississippi Business Alliance. He gave us a closer look at the role students will play to be workforce ready when they finish the program.
14: So post-secondary education could be any level. It could be certifications, it could be associates, it could be bachelor's and beyond. But we really want to make sure that when someone comes out of high school, there's a plan in place and they understand what their opportunities are. Because ideally what we want to do is get them the training necessary with them then moving into a job here in the state.
9: Be sure to keep up with all things Mississippi by heading on over to supertalk.fm. Reporting for Supertalk News, I'm Caleb Saylors.
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8: All right, let's get right to it, because if you're not paying attention, what's going on in Missouri is nothing short of a constitutional crisis. You've got the state Supreme Court rulings. You've got federal rulings trumping the state Supreme Court rulings. You've got Supreme Court rulings trumping this. You've got this one being called into court. Holy mackerel, it is a mess. The man who's going to decipher it all for us and explain it is Greg Willard, who is a dear, dear friend of the show. He's also a St. Louis University Law School professor and worked in the Ford White House. Greg Willard, welcome back to America at Night.
9: Great to be with you, McGraw. I have some sense of what Joe Buck and Troy Aikman would feel like if they were being asked to simultaneously broadcast four NFL games without a spotter. Fasten your seatbelt.
8: All right, let's go back to last night. Let's start there. Last night, the Supreme Court ruled and agreed with the Missouri State Supreme Court that the new maps were unconstitutional and they were going to go back to the old maps. And then overnight, as we understand it, agreed with the old map and agreed with the Supreme Court saying the old map. And then moments later, a district judge overruled more or less Kavanaugh and said, no, the new maps are the law of the land in Missouri. And then what happened overnight last night that broke news this morning, Greg Willard?
9: It in the state, there's two lawsuits going. There's one pending in the Missouri Supreme Court. There's one pending, as you mentioned, in the federal district court in St. Louis. And about 3 hours ago, there's a new matter now in the United States Supreme Court. What happened overnight was the Missouri Supreme Court entered what is called a show cause order. I'm paraphrasing, but what they said was, last week, we, the Missouri Supreme Court, by a vote of 7-0, decided that the 2025 gerrymandered map on Missouri's 8 congressional districts never came into effect. It has always been non-existent, and therefore the 2022 congressional map is in place. And last week, the Missouri Supreme Court ordered Missouri Secretary of State Dennis Hoskins, who is singularly responsible for this whole mess, they ordered him to get to work for the upcoming November general election using the 2022 map.

0: Secretary Hoskins, it appears, took steps not to do that, and instead to try to continue to run out the clock so that he and the Republican majority out here could use this 7-to-1 map. Last night, the Missouri Supreme Court entered an order ordering Secretary of State Hoskins to appear in the Supreme Court courtroom tomorrow morning at 10, and the Supreme Court of Missouri is going to decide whether to hold Mr. Hoskins in contempt of court. Stand by.
1: Okay. Now, that's going on. There is a federal judge named Clark who said the exact opposite of the U.S. Supreme Court and the Missouri Supreme Court, that the new 2025 maps are the maps that are official. Is that correct?
0: What he ruled was because Secretary Hoskins ran out the clock in August to challenge this new 2025 map, he, Judge Clark, said that it was not fair, at least on a temporary basis, to revert back to the 2022 map because, he said, you had primary voters who cast their ballots in the primary based upon this 2025 map, which then a few weeks later the Missouri Supreme Court said is invalid. And Judge Clark, the federal judge, said, I'm entering an injunction, a temporary restraining order, and I'm ordering the 2025 maps to continue to be used. The problem with that, McGraw, in the eyes of the opponents, the problem with that is this is what Mr. Hoskins has been doing for months. If the federal court order is for 14 days, this temporary order, well, we will then blow past the federal deadline for sending overseas ballots to the military, and there, as a practical matter, there won't be enough time to use maps based on the 2022 map, which was in existence. That's why, just a few hours ago, the opponents of what's happening in Judge Clark's court, they are now back at the United States Supreme Court, back before Justice Kavanaugh, and they're saying, Justice Kavanaugh, we need you to enter a stay to stop this madness, my words, not theirs, this madness that is being created by a federal district judge basically saying, I think I've got it better on what Missouri law is. I think I've got it better on what the Constitution says. And therefore, Missouri Supreme Court, you're just going to have to stand down. So Justice Kavanaugh has already entered an order just a moment ago ordering Mr. Hoskins to reply by 10 o'clock Eastern time tomorrow. And I suspect we'll hear from Justice Kavanaugh pretty shortly after that.
1: Does Hoskins, he has to satisfy Kavanaugh's request, but he also has to satisfy the Missouri State Supreme Court's request and be in court tomorrow morning as well, correct?
0: He does. He's got to be there at 10 o'clock Central Time, and you don't need to be a lawyer or a law professor to sort of read between the lines here. The Missouri Supreme Court is not happy with Mr. Hoskins. This 2025 map was part of President Trump's initiative to do an additional gerrymandering in several states, Missouri, Texas, and others. And what then happened was, under the Missouri Constitution, the voters of Missouri can file a petition and override any act of the Missouri legislature, including a gerrymandered congressional map. And that's what happened, McGraw. The several hundred thousand signatures were presented to Mr. Hoskins for that.

0: I think the Missouri Supreme Court is very unhappy with Mr. Hoskins and the way he has comported his constitutional duties out here, in that he, as I said a moment ago, he created this mess. He intentionally, deliberately tried to run out the clock. The Republican Attorney General here in Missouri was very clear when she said, quote, as long as the status quo is the new map, delay works in our favor. Well, that's what's been going on. That's what is part of what's behind this litigation in Judge Clark's court, is if I think there's a significant argument or belief on the part of the proponents of the new map, if they can just drag this out maybe another 10 days, game, set, match, the voters of Missouri are going to have to use a congressional district map in November that the highest court in Missouri by a vote of 7-0 has ruled to be not in effect and unconstitutional, McGraw.
1: Okay, so Judge Kavanaugh upheld the Missouri's unanimous decision, but a federal judge overturned Kavanaugh's decision, which supported the Missouri Supreme Court decision.
0: Not quite. What Justice Kavanaugh was asked in round one, he was asked by Mr. Hoskins and the Missouri Attorney General Hanaway to enter a stay and put the decision of the Missouri Supreme Court on hold, to just stop it. Well, again, that's just another way of saying they're going to run out the clock on everybody. And Justice Kavanaugh said no. And he entered an order and said, I'm not blocking the decision of the Missouri Supreme Court. I'm not blocking the order that the court gave to Mr. Hoskins. Go forth. Well, you have Judge Clark then says, oh, well, I'm going to enter an order ordering the 2025 gerrymandered map. I'm going to enter an order as a federal judge ordering Missouri to use the 2025 map. What just happened a couple of hours ago was the opponents of that map are now before Justice Kavanaugh on round two, and they're saying to him, Justice Kavanaugh, we want you to stay Judge Clark's order and stop that so that the people of Missouri and the Missouri Supreme Court can get on with their business of having the election with the existing 2022 maps. So Justice Kavanaugh is getting another request for a stay. It's just this time it's for Judge Clark's order, not the Missouri Supreme Court, and it's different parties asking for it, McGraw.
1: Yeah. Greg Willard, you're a student of history. How are we in a constitutional crisis in the state of Missouri? And has any other state gone through anything like this that you know of?
0: We are in a constitutional crisis. No question about it. The sun rose in the east this morning, and we've got a constitutional crisis out here in Missouri. There have been gerrymander fights going back to the 1790s. That's where the phrase gerrymander comes from. Elbridge Gerry, that's where the phrase comes from. What is different here, McGraw, is you have all of these cross currents, the Joe Buck, Troy Aikman analogy. And if it didn't need to be any zanier, today in Judge Clark's court, this Missouri Attorney General and the Secretary of State of Missouri filed papers with federal Judge Clark asking him to enter an injunction barring the Missouri Supreme Court from holding their hearing tomorrow morning. Now, say that out loud three times and try to keep your head from spinning. But so you've got a state government officials are asking a federal judge to enter an injunction barring the state Supreme Court from holding a hearing tomorrow morning that it had previously ordered. That, my friend, any way you slice it or dice it, that's a constitutional crisis.
1: Has Judge Clark

0: Mark ruled on that ask yet?
1: He has not. And I just checked before we came on the air. I suspect he may want to just sit on that to see if anything happens before 10 o'clock tomorrow morning from Justice Kavanaugh, since literally we may have about a one-hour window. But as of you and I going on the air tonight with our listeners, Judge Clark has not entered a ruling as to the Missouri Secretary of State and the Missouri Attorney General trying to get a federal judge to enter an injunction against the Missouri Supreme Court to stop the Supreme Court from holding a hearing.
0: All right. That is Greg Willard, St. Louis University Law School professor, a wonderful man, great lawyer, worked in the Gerald Ford White House, and you did a pretty good job broadcasting the four games without a spotter. keep your phone on and get the popcorn, because it sounds like tomorrow morning there's going to be a stunning conclusion to all of this.
1: Greg Willard. A conclusion or another wild chapter, stand by.
0: Holy mackerel. Keep that phone on, Greg Willard. Thank you, sir.
1: Stay safe, my friend.
0: You got it. Hope you got all that. I think I did. It's pretty convoluted. But again, the maps. This is a national story going on. New York Times is covering it. Wall Street Journal, The Guardian, The Hill, all are watching this back and forth. And Missouri is in a constitutional crisis over the old maps or the new maps. America at Night, back in a moment.
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7: Hey, welcome back. That was a bit of a convoluted story, but and I checked with Cynthia, our producer, on that. I might be a little focused on it being a Missouri issue, sitting in Missouri, broadcasting the show from Missouri. But it's a congressional map redistricting issue, which is huge. And this close to an election, you have all of this dueling court cases. It's been covered by The Hill, The New York Times, The Wall Street Journal, The Guardian. And the congressional gerrymandering map is a huge national story. Quite frankly, I'll go toe-to-toe with anybody on this. I think the cable news channels are missing this story, quite frankly. This is a classic example of these cable news stations who are based out of New York, who have no clue of what's going on in America. And so we'll talk about an East Coast bias. No question, this is a constitutional crisis. And no question, it really only comes down to one congressional seat. But the way these elections are going, the House could teeter on who wins the control of the House based on one congressional seat. Emanuel Cleaver, the Democrat, who is in a safe Democratic seat with the old map, but can't win his Democratic seat with the new map. So we'll keep an eye on it. And it's interesting. Nonetheless, do get your popcorn for tomorrow morning. And Greg Willard, I think, is the best at explaining it. Hey, stay right there. There's an Alaska town that wants to build a road, and the environmentalists are saying no. And there's a famous Renoir painting that there's a new book on, a heartbreaking story about the two girls. We'll talk about that in hour number two. Stay right there. America at Night. We are just getting started.
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7: I don't know if you call it alternative media, new media, but is anybody reading the Free Press? 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The Free Press is great. I was reading it the other day, and I came across a story written by our next guest, and it is the story of a town in Alaska, in the Aleutian Islands, named King Cove. And for 40 years, the residents have been trying to get a road built from King Cove to Cold Bay, which is about a 17, 18-mile trek, a gravel road to get to the airport.
0: and the environmentalists have

0: been blocking them at every step of the way. River Page, the article, the author of this article in the Free Press. River, welcome to America at Night. Thanks for joining us.
1: Yeah, thanks so much for having me.
0: How'd you hear about this story? This one's an interesting one.
1: Yeah, actually, a couple of years ago, there was a previous sort of roadblock that King Cove ran into with the Biden administration. And that's actually how I became aware of the story. I was just kind of like looking around, I think probably through just like Google News search, and I found some article in like an Alaska local newspaper that was talking about this. And so I like called up local residents and was talking to them back then. And ever since then, it's kind of, it's just, they didn't get the road then, obviously. And they still haven't got it now, despite the fact that the Trump administration is very supportive, unlike the Biden administration.
0: So what's, how long is the road and why is it so hard? And what's the controversy over building a road to an airport?
1: So the road, the proposed road would be about 18 miles. And the controversy is that in it would go through the Izimbik Wildlife Refuge, which was designated in 1980. It's basically what separates King Cove from that all-weather airport and Cold Bay that they're trying to build to. And people are concerned, environmentalists and also some tribes in western Alaska are concerned about the local goose population that migrates in and out of the Izimbik. But if you talk to locals there, they'll say, you know, and nobody really disputes that, like, there are already the, like, little jeep trails and all sorts of stuff through the Izimbik that were created by the U.S. military in the 1940s. The local people of King Cove, most of whom are Native Aleutians, their family members up until the 1980s, they tell me, had hunting cabins actually in the Izimbik. And they would go out there and they would hunt and stay in the cabins. One lady I talked to said she grew up with people who had had their babies in these cabins, like they lived there basically part of the year. And basically all of those were burned down in 1980 when the Izimbik was designated a wilderness without really the input of anybody that actually lived there. And so that's why, that's another sort of sore spot for these people, is that they kind of feel like this was signed out from underneath them without anyone coming to them and talking to them about like what the repercussions of that would be.
0: What kind of road are we talking about? A 6-lane thoroughfare with Stuckey's and Love's on the corner? I mean, what kind of road are we talking about?
1: No, it's just like a small little gravel road. Basically, the issue is that the only way in and out of King Cove right now is through boat or by small aircraft. And they have like a single like gravel strip, airstrip basically in King Cove that if the weather's nice, you can fly like a little bush plane into there. But about 100 days out of the year, the that airstrip is unusable because the fog is so thick, the winds, it's like 60 mile an hour gusts of wind, it rains all the time. It's like very much like it's less like what people think of when they think of Alaska, which is like snow and stuff all the time. It's more like heavy rains, like very Seattle, Pacific Northwest type environment. And so people have a lot of issues getting in and out. Actually, the photographer that we hired to take pictures for us, he got stranded. He lives in Cold Bay. He got stranded in King Cove for 2 days when we sent him out there to take pictures. We had to put him up in a hotel. It was crazy. I mean, it's ironic, you know. But the problem is that if you're having a medical emergency, you can't get out. So there have been people who have died. There was a woman in the 90s who like gave birth to a premature baby on like a fishing boat trying to get to Cold Bay. There have been a lot of plane crashes because people try to, you know, get out in these small planes when the weather isn't permitting. So it's a really bad situation. All in all, if you talk to locals, they say that in their estimation, about 19 people have died because of the lack of
0: the Yeah. These environmentalists, are they there living in the area or are they in Washington, D.C. making hay for people in which they don't even suffer the consequences of these decisions?
1: Some of them are in D.C., I think. Some of them are in, there's one group.

0: that's based out of Montana. There's some that are based in Anchorage. None of them are local, though. And when I've talked to the locals, they say that basically they've invited the environmentalists out to like come and talk to them and see how things actually are, and like they won't come.
1: I mean, how many people are we talking about driving on this gravel road? Again, it's not a major interstate thoroughfare. I can't imagine there's a whole lot of people in King Cove that have to get to Cold Bay. So, I mean, for the 100 people or so that live in King Cole, is it really that much of an environmental problem to drive on a gravel road through this wildlife refuge?
0: They don't seem to think so. And I mean, like, it's about 400 people in King Cove. If you look at the census, it says it's more than that, but that was a lot of seasonal workers, and the local cannery shut down, which is, they have a lot of economic problems in this town too. And there's about 50 people in Cold Bay. So like all told, maybe 500 people would be coming back and forth on a regular basis, or semi-regular basis. So really not a lot of people. And also, you know, the people who live there, they also subsist off of that land. You know, food is incredibly expensive in these bush communities in Alaska. So most people hunt for their meat. They hunt the geese, they hunt caribou. You know, you actually have people who, like, they'll go out, they'll take a boat out to Cold Bay, go into the Izembic so they can get in from there, and then go hunt and then take the meat and stuff back to King Cove. And that's how a lot of them, you know, get their meat. And so they're concerned about the environment. They don't want to have like massive development in the Izembic. They just want this road. So they're not asking for a whole lot, you know.
1: How are the environmentalists, if Trump, I mean, Trump can do anything he wants. How are the environmentalists stopping Trump and the Trump administration from building a road? The man tore down the White House, for crying out loud. Why can't he build a road in Alaska?
0: There are a lot of like legal reasons for that. So basically what's happening right now is the King Cove Corporation, which is basically, in order to settle native land claims in Alaska back when it became a state, they set up these, what they're called, like native village corporations. It's kind of similar to like tribal land in the lower 48. And so the King Cove Corporation said that they would trade the Department of the Interior a bunch of land in the Izembic for land that they had elsewhere, that the tribe had elsewhere, in order to get this road built. The Department of Interior Trump's Department of Interior was okay with that. And so they worked out a deal. Everyone agreed. And then the environmentalists come in and they say, in court, basically, this land swap deal is illegal because there weren't like enough. There's a lot of like complicated reasons, but like it violates several like environmental laws, certain like the Alaska Wildlife Refuge Act. I can't remember what the exact acronym is. I could look it up, but basically that the land swap was illegal on several environmental and like technical administrative grounds. They plan to appeal and go to the Ninth Circuit, which they believe will be a friendlier court. But basically there's all these different claims are being made that like, oh, well, there's endangered species that live in the area. There's, you know, different types of studies weren't being done. This type of stuff. Any kind of environmental project that you have is always going to go like run into these roadblocks, basically, right? Because there's all of these, anybody can basically bring a suit and say like, well, these exact procedures were not followed, or you didn't do this study, or you didn't do this. And so that's what holds up a lot of development, especially when it's concerning public lands.
1: So King Cove has an airport and a road to the airport. Why is the Cold Bay Airport so much better? And can't you just sort of improve the King Airport to sort of make it as good as the other one, so you don't need to build a road through this wildlife refuge?
0: I mean, well, the King Cove Airport is really, it's really like an airstrip. I mean, the Cold Bay Airport was actually built for the U.S. military, and like it can be used. It was like in the 70s that like they actually improved it so it could be used as like an emergency space shuttle landing or something. It's like incredibly impressive.
1: Gotcha. So it's a full fledged runway and airport.
0: I'm sure it would cost like billions to like build. Yeah. So it's not really feasible to do that. especially when there's a all-weather airport, like as impressive as the one that Cold Bay has, that's being not really used, honestly, for the most part, right there. So
1: yeah, what a crazy story. River Page article in the Free Press, an Alaskan town is fighting for 40 years to build a road to the airport, and they can't get it done. River, since this article came out in the Free Press, what's been the reaction?
0: I think people are kind of just like shocked that this has been going on for so long. People seem outraged, and they seem to be on the people of King Cove side. And I think that's, you know, I've been kind of obsessed with this case for a while because it's so bizarre and strange. And it's nice to see that people care about this, you know, little town kind of in the middle of nowhere. So.
1: Yeah, I can't believe that there can't be some type of compromise. Everybody wants to take care of the wildlife refuge, but a dirt road to get a couple people to and from an airport from time to time doesn't seem like it's too much of an environmental impact. But, there is no compromise anymore. There is no trying to find common ground anymore. River Page, 40 years this is going on. Any chance this being resolved anytime soon?
0: The officials in King Cove that I talked to say that they hope that the Ninth Circuit will rule in their favor, and that will allow the land swap deal to go through, and then they'll be able to build the road then. They say that they basically timed all this out to make sure that it can go through the court and like the appeal system while Trump is still in office, and they still have the Department of Interior on their side, because what happened last time was they had a similar deal, and then the Biden administration, his Interior Department, said they weren't going to stand by it anymore, and they like refused to defend it in court, basically.
1: Is this risen to the level of the Senate race in Alaska is kind of a big deal? Has this risen to the level of one of the Senate candidates being asked this question?
0: Yeah, Dan Sullivan actually went out and did a town hall in King Cove not too long ago. But Mary Pelota is also supportive of the road, so it's not really a partisan issue there. It is a partisan issue nationally because Democrats have like a lot of environmental groups that like donate to them and stuff. But Alaska politics are kind of weird and like more compromisey, I guess. So both Mary Pelota and Dan Sullivan are
1: very much in favor of this 17-mile gravel road that will get King Cove to Cold Bay. What an unbelievable story. It's in the Free Press. River Page has been our guest. River, thanks for bringing it to our attention. Good luck down the road, and I'm sure we'll talk to you later. Thanks, man.
0: Yeah, thank you.
1: You got it. An Alaskan town is literally dying for a road. Environmentalists won't let them have one for 40 years. King Cove residents have been campaigning for a road, and their efforts have been blocked by activists. Only in America. All right, here's what we're going to do. Stay right there. America at Night, back in a moment.
2: America at Night with McGraw-Millhaven.
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1: All right. We've got just a couple moments before we head off into hour number two. You know, this, first of all, let's talk. Can we talk about this researcher and scientist who quit his job at Anthropic? He is quitting his artificial intelligence job at Anthropic because he feels that his work is leading to the end of civilization. And he's 27 years old, and he said in his social media post, "We're on track for a lot of the most aggressive of these scenarios where by the end of next year, things could be out of control already." He's saying that there's mounting safety concerns. And if you don't believe him,

0: him believe a guy named Evan Harbinger, who works for the company that he just quit. And he was quoted as saying, "We really do earnestly believe that AI could kill all humans. I personally think it's less than 10% within the next decade. I believe Anthropic is trying its best, but we do not yet have a plan to solve alignment for superintelligence and are not clearly on track to." So a guy quits and says, "Oh, I've seen the end of days and I don't want to be a part of it." And the guy who still works for the company says, "Yeah, that guy who quit, yeah, he ain't lying. Now, to put this into perspective, okay, this guy who just quit, this Jacob Coxon, he quits. Anthropic is very close to going public. I'm sure this guy's got all sorts of stock options. He quits, and I'm sure that he left a whole lot of money on the table to tell the world that I've seen the end of this story, and it ain't pretty. So the guy quits a high-paying, I'm sure he's a high-paying job, with all sorts of stock. They're about to hit the jackpot because they're about to go public, and this guy says, I don't want to be a part of it. I don't want to be a part of all of this money because I've seen the end of days and I don't want my hands dirty. And somebody else in the company is like, that guy's got a point. You would think that that'd be a bigger story. You would think that elected officials would put that above, where do transgender people go to the bathroom? But I guess not. I guess it's more important what book is on the shelf of which library or where we go to the bathroom, as opposed to this thing we're building and giving all sorts of tax breaks could be the end of civilization as we know it. That's not that big of a deal. Holy mackerel. I don't get it. What do I know? All right. That's my rant for the night. Stay right there. In hour number two, there is a wonderful new book out called The Renoir Girls. And it is the story of a very famous Renoir painting that is now worth upwards of over $100 million. It's the picture of two beautiful French girls and the story of what happened to those French girls. It's a riveting conversation with our guest who has written a brand new book, getting a lot of attention. Stay right there. Our executive director is Alex Hinton. Our engineer tonight is Richard Good.
1: Come on, Liam, let's go. Get open. Come on, go for it. Wake up. Wake up, Liam. Oh, come on, use your head. Gotta want it. Dominate!
2: There he goes again. 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
3: That's what Liam wants.
2: That's what we all want.
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0: This is a Fox News alert. I'm Sue Guzman. Republicans' first ever midterm convention held tonight at the American Airlines Center in Dallas, where President Trump was the keynote speaker.
1: On election night, we're going to prove that America does not belong to those who hate it. America belongs to those who love it.
0: One of this evening's speakers, Florida Congressman and candidate for Governor Byron Donalds. He touted what he called common sense policies.
2: Florida is a powerhouse because we have no state income tax. When an entrepreneur wants to build in Florida, we don't crush them with red tape and bureaucratic nonsense. You see, those are the things that keep life affordable.
0: Surprise guest, Democratic Pennsylvania U.S. Senator John Fetterman says he was there to support common sense policies. America's listening to Fox News.
3: I'm Kelly Bennett for Super Talk Mississippi News. Law enforcement officers escorted the body of Claiborne County Deputy Terrion Bailey to Barnes Funeral Home in Port Gibson on Tuesday following an autopsy on the coast. Bailey was killed in the line of duty on September 7th while responding to a disturbance at Michael Dean's convenience store. Governor Tate Reeves is among those praying for his wife and children.
4: Too many of our young people are growing up without learning the kind of things that we sort of took for granted growing up, that you appreciate other people, you respect law enforcement, that you really care about human life.
3: The FBI is offering a reward of up to $25,000 for information leading to an arrest and conviction in the fatal shooting. Funeral arrangements haven't yet been announced.
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3: Madison County leaders have given final approval for a conference center and adjoining hotel, which will be built near Topgolf in Ridgeland. The facility is designed to accommodate up to 1,800 attendees. It's anticipated to host major conferences, corporate meetings, school banquets, trade shows, and regional events, and will be paired with a 250-room Dolce by Wyndham Hotel, the first of its kind in Mississippi. Developers have committed to direct around $18.9 million, essentially 100% of the project's tourism rebate proceeds, back to Madison County to accelerate repayment of construction debt, rather than allowing the proceeds to be retained as an incentive to build in Mississippi. No timeline has been presented.
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1: Hey, a little programming note for you. We are doing a special Friday night show. It is the 25th anniversary of 9/11, and so we're getting a couple of guests who are going to join us on Friday. I don't want to give away too much, but if you find yourself in a somewhat sad mood, melancholy, a little upset, 25th anniversary, all the things that brings back all the horrible thoughts and terrible feelings, we've got a couple of uplifting stories for you from some people that I know, some people I've met. So we've been working on that behind the scenes. So that's the goal coming up on Friday. So you're welcome to come join us on Friday. If you happen to miss this show or any other show, of course, it's okay. Relax. Calm down. You can certainly follow us on the podcast. Just go search where all podcasts are, America at Night. And you can subscribe and get it sent to your phone. Also, we're getting massive amounts of response from our text messaging. So if you want to be part of the text crew, each and every day, Alex sends out a text of what's coming up on tonight's show and a recap of what was on last night's show, plus a link to the podcast, so you never miss a moment. Thank you very much. Stay right there. A wonderful story of a Renoir painting that is now worth $100 million or more. Stay right there. America at Night, back in a moment.
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1: Every once in a while, one of those stories comes across your desk and you take a look at it, and then you take a second look at it and you put it off to the side, and then it sort of talks to you and you pick it up again. And that is exactly what happened with our next guest. She has written a book called The Renoir Girls, A Hidden History of Art, War, and Betrayal. It's a book you cannot stop looking at, and it's a book you cannot put down. Catherine Osler is our guest. Catherine, welcome to America at Night. Thanks for joining us.
16: Thank you so much for having me.
1: Let's get to how this book came to be, because that's really more just as interesting as the actual story in and of itself. The story, I guess, starts with a famous painting by Renoir, but when it was painted, it wasn't very famous. So take me through the painting, which is what this whole story is sort of starts.
16: So Renoir painted the two daughters of a banking dynasty in Paris in 1881. He'd already painted their older sister the year before on her own, and he painted these two little girls, and they're 4 and 6, and they're wearing these beautiful white lace party dresses, and they're holding hands, and one of them's wearing a pink sash and the other one's wearing a blue sash. So the picture became known as Pink and Blue, and it hangs now proudly in a museum in Sao Paulo in Brazil, where it's the most popular exhibit in the museum, and little girls go and line up to have their photographs holding hands.
1: And at the time, Renoir wasn't Renoir. What, he was just a struggling artist in Paris?
16: Yes, he was nearly 40. He sort of broke into big success, the big league, quite late. Actually, America made him. His dealer, who was very far-sighted, took many of his works to America, at which point his popularity

0: things I'm interested in, really. Now, there was a wonderful book by an artist and a writer called Edmond Duval called The Hare with Amber Eyes. I don't know if you know it. And in this book, he wrote about Charles Afrusi, this great art collector, editor of 19, probably the most famous art critic of 19th century France, and a great supporter of the Impressionists. And he mentioned the circumstances in which this picture was commissioned. And I was very intrigued by their mother, who sounded like a sort of fascinating character. She had a salon, she sort of had lots of artists and writer friends, and she edited their works. And I read about this picture and I looked it up and I saw how beautiful it was. And I've always loved sort of Renoir and been fascinated by his works. And on a personal note, I didn't realise this until after I finished it, but I now realise I've got two girls and they were exactly the same age as these two little girls when I first looked at it. Anyway, it had a great impact on me, this picture. I thought it was so sweet, and he's such a brilliant observer of childhood. And then about 200 pages on in this book, which had gone on to many other things, he mentioned, not exactly in a throwaway line or a footnote, but very briefly, that one of these girls, Elizabeth, had died in Auschwitz. And I was so horrified by how time had passed, and these two girls who were in this sort of shimmering portrait of privilege in Paris in the Belle Epoque, how that could be the end of one of them, that I wanted to fill in the gap. So I always think in my head, this is a story that started with a beginning and an end, and I wrote the middle to try and understand that trajectory in Europe.
1: The book is called The Renoir Girls. Catherine Osler is the author, A Hidden History of Art, War, and Betrayal. Now, before we get into the actual story, set the scene for us, because you mentioned it there, the Belle Epoque, and that is an era of Paris when. Set the scene when this painting was painted.
0: Okay, so the Belle Epoque is this sort of named, after the event, is this sort of dazzling period of beauty and progress in Paris, which is really between the Franco-Prussian War, which decimated Paris in 1870, 71. Well, worse than that, actually, it destroyed it. There was a big civil war. They shot their own archbishop. And they went on this huge sort of building project, which was incredibly rapid, even by our standards. And it comes to a close with the outbreak of the First World War. So you have kind of 4 decades of kind of activity and optimism and burgeoning sort of rebuilding and fashion houses, and up goes the Eiffel Tower and the Impressionist movement and incredible works of literature and music, and it's all captured in Proust. And it's a bit complicated again, because Paris by now is now the richest and the poorest capital in the city in France,
1: Yeah.
0: so the spoils don't fall equally,
1: But
0: but it was an extraordinary time.
1: it was right. It was 40 years of peace, and what happens of 40 years of peace? You have great art, you have great literature, you have great paintings, you have great buildings. It's sort of like a golden era of Paris, if you will.
0: Yes, and I think also the effect of the Franco-Prussian War, I think also, ironically, you get after the war, you get experimentation and new movements and a desire to make up for what's happened. So you get peace and prosperity and experimentation and sort of an enormous cultural energy. Walter Benjamin called it later, Paris was the capital of the 19th century, and it was an extraordinary period.
1: When Renoir painted the painting and he unveiled it to the family,
0: Yeah.
1: did the family love it? What did the family think of the painting of their two daughters?
0: So this is one of the great mysteries. The first picture they loved, which is in Zurich now, beautiful, very famous picture, gets brought back from Germany in the Second World War by the Monuments Men, but that's another story. The second picture they didn't like. Now, I spent a lot of time and energy in the book trying to work out why, and in a strange way, it's not a set with the first picture at all. For a start, it's two girls rather than one, and it's twice the size. So it doesn't sort of go with it as you would expect from a sisterly portrait. But the other thing is this sort of, we don't know how much her husband knew about the dynamic. And I began to believe that this man, this very sort of steady, charming, gentlemanly banker, got rather fed up with the wife's boyfriend commissioning these pictures, which to us look, very pretty, but to France then looked almost bizarrely avant-garde. It seems it's

0: very odd looking at art movements over time, because, you know, Impressionism, it seems so expected to us, but then people were horrified by it, that the preceding French art had been based on myth and history, and all the lines had been very straight and very easy to read. And they, some people just thought Impressionism was just sort of splodges on a paper. They thought it was an absolute mess. So why you would get your own child painted in something that close up appeared to be splodges seemed like the, an act of madness to half of French society. Anyway, so I think he was paying money via his wife's boyfriend, and I think he sort of snapped and got fed up with it. But we can't really, yeah, we can't really know to what extent it was personal and to what extent it was about his taste in art. Well, later in life, his daughter, Alice, who's in the picture, gave an interview, and she said it wasn't really to their taste. And I think it certainly wasn't to her father's taste.
1: This book and the pictures in the 1880s, the painting, and then as you said, it ends with one of them dying in Auschwitz, which is beyond which is beyond heartbreaking, and it portrays the story you tell here is like leading up to Nazi Germany and the anti-Semitism that is alive and well in France in the 1880s, 1890s, and the early 20th century.
0: Yeah, that's right. I mean, the horror, you know, the horrifying turn in this book, although it's, there's a build-up to it, is the Dreyfus affair, whereby a French Jewish officer in the army gets falsely convicted of treason in mid-1890s. And at that point, Paris, France, you know, even to a certain extent, Europe sort of divides about, is this man innocent or is this man guilty? And abroad, in England and America and Italy and even Germany, everybody realizes quite quickly that he's innocent. And French society divides between those who think the army can't possibly have got something like this wrong and those who can see this man is innocent. And really, it sort of solidifies the anti-Semitism in France in the most sort of horrific way, which returns with such venom all those decades later.
1: One of the girls hides her, right, marries a Catholic, right, and sort of turns their back on being Jewish. Tell me that story.
0: That's right. So Elizabeth becomes a Catholic. She falls off a horse just as the Dreyfus affair begins, and she's treated by nuns in a hospital in Paris. And we don't know whether it's out of gratitude or because she wants to marry a French aristocrat or whether it's the stress of the Dreyfus affair on these girls who are used to be welcomed everywhere. And during the Dreyfus affair, there were people who wouldn't have Jewish people in the house who would have done before. So very hard for these three girls of sort of marriageable age. And she becomes a Catholic. And by the time it gets to the Second World War, she's been a Catholic for over 50 years. And what we go into here is the thing which I think is still, you know, question is, to her, being Jewish was a religion. To the Nazis, it was a question of race. So when she filled in her form under the collaborative Vichy government and she said, I was born Jewish, but I'm not any longer, they didn't accept that. They thought her actual religion was irrelevant.
1: Yeah. Which is heartbreaking on so many different levels. Catherine Osler, our guest, the book is called The Renoir Girls. Talk about that Dreyfus affair for a moment, because that is such a major turning point in history and divided French society. I don't want to make comparisons to today in America, but it was very divisive, and it went on for 10, 11 years, didn't it?
0: It did. It went on for 12 years. I mean, you know, the thing that always reminds, it's the same in Britain, by the way, is the sort of the polarizing nature of it. It so echoes with us now, which is you're on one side or the other, and there was no room for doubt. So it was also random and strange. It was like one of those things in history that you think so nearly could have not happened. So a woman who's employed by as a spy in the staff office in the German embassy picks up a letter, and the letter, which became known as the bordereau, is exposing the secrets of the French army to the Germans, who are, and the French and the Germans already hate each other because of the Franco-Prussian War, which the French are very humiliated to have lost. So the Germans are their nemesis. The spy hands the letter to the authorities, and then

0: the great question is, whose handwriting is it? Now, a handwriting expert, it's a very long and complicated story about which I could have written a whole other book, and many people have. But to cut a long story short, they frame Alfred Dreyfus because he's Jewish and he's the only Jewish officer in the staff office. They know that people will sort of want to believe it. He is already subject of sort of jealousy. He is better off. He's related to a family with big industrial holdings in Alsace-Lorraine, and he's already sort of subject of envy. So he goes through, eventually it goes to trial, and they find him guilty on the sort of flimsiest of evidence. Really, they just want to find someone guilty. And then they degrade him in the most public way. So there's a huge ceremony in Paris in the military academy. And they do things like they break his sword the night before and stick it back together. And they sort of they rip off all the braiding on his uniform and they sew it back on very lightly. So that in front of 5,000 people in the army and about 20,000 people, Parisians, hanging from trees and journalists drinking and shouting, the sergeant major comes up and snaps his sword on his leg and pulls off all the braiding and says, "You are degraded, you are no longer part of the French army." And the crowd roars, erupts, shouting, "Death to the Jew." And so he sort of becomes, in one man, a symbol of betrayal, of loss, their loss of their war to Germany. And it plays into the suspicion that Jews aren't proper French people, that they have loyalties elsewhere. And it just starts off this awful kind of 12, and it takes 12 years for him to be pardoned. There's even a second trial in Rennes, which is, it's all high drama. At that one, on the first day, his lawyer got shot, and the assailant ran away and disappeared, and no one knew. And the lawyer, who was a very brave man, sort of had himself patched up in hospital and went back.
1: Hold that thought. I got to take a break. Catherine Osler is our guest. The book is called The Renoir Girls. It is getting a lot of attention. It is an unbelievable story of a painting by Renoir that now is worth at least $100 million. And the story of the two girls and the picture and what happened in Paris and France in the late 1800s and early 19th century. A hidden history of art, war, and betrayal. The Renoir Girls. Catherine Osler is our guest. America at Night. Back in a moment.
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11: The book is called The Renoir Girls. Catherine Osler is our guest, A Hidden History of Art, War, and Betrayal. It is a story of a painting Renoir painted right before he became famous, of two Jewish girls in Paris in the 1880s. Catherine Osler, the book is called The Renoir Girls. How did you go about researching the two girls? How much is out there about these two girls and this family?
12: Well, it was very patchy, but it was enormous fun. I have to say, I love research. I mean, I find it completely fascinating. But there was a lot more on, there was quite a lot about the journey of the older sister. And because she married a man called Moise de Commandos, her first husband, and he left his house as a memorial to their son, the Hotel de Commando, and they had a wonderful archive. And it's being restored at the moment, that museum, but it will open again quite soon. And that was extremely helpful. But the most amazing thing was when I realised that nobody had written about, was that the granddaughter of the little girl in pink, who is now 94, was alive, is alive, and is living in London, quite near me. So I tracked this, I found actually her son is a restaurateur who I'd known not very well for a long time. So I got the shock of my life when I realised I had a personal connection to this story. And I rang him up in his restaurant, which is called Bellamy's in Mayfair. It's a wonderful restaurant. It's the only place where the late Queen would go and eat.

0: Anyway, so I rang him up and I said, "You won't believe this. You are, the great grandson of this woman in this picture and I'm writing about." And he said, "Well, you must meet my mother." So I went round to meet this beautiful, wonderful, funny 94-year-old called Marina Baylis. And Marina had her sons bring up this her grandfather's trunk from her basement, which was a black tin trunk from World War I, with Sir Charles Vere Ferrers Townsend painted on it in gold letters. Now, he was the man who the girl in pink married. And I opened this trunk and I blew the dust off, and there were wills and letters and photograph albums of Alice at the chateau in her couture wedding dress. And this sort of amazing, it was every historian's dream, actually. So it was an extraordinary process of meeting relatives and things in archives. And then his family had an archive in Norfolk, and their chateau, the chateau the parents bought in the middle of the Dreyfus affair, they eventually left, their son left to the French nation, and it's now open to the public outside Paris. So I had a wonderful time sort of poking around that as well.
1: So the painting, the girl in red, this was her daughter who was 90 something years old.
0: Her
1: Her
0: granddaughter. So she
1: granddaughter, yeah.
0: had one daughter who was a spy in the Belgian resistance, and that daughter had three children, one of whom was still alive. So it's her granddaughter.
1: Yeah, talk about 6 degrees of separation, right? You have 2 degrees of separation to the woman in the picture. What was amazing to me, Catherine Osler, the book is The Renoir Girls. As I'm reading it, and I'm reading about this wonderful time in Paris where there's peace and prosperity, and there's this underlining of anti-Semitism, I as a reader, I couldn't help but think of the impending doom that was coming, and that these people were living their lives in such a free-spirited way, not knowing that World War I was right around the corner and World War II was right around the corner.
0: Yes, I completely agree. It's very hard to write sometimes in history when you know what's going to happen, and you have to remember that they didn't know what's going to happen. Actually, the husband of Alice starts saying quite early, lots of people knew that the First World War was going to happen, but of course, not everybody knew, and they didn't know, and they certainly had no idea how horrific it was going to be. So they start saying, "Oh, I'm sure, or if we don't sort this out, there's going to be war." And then you get this heartbreaking sort of thing where, there's no information, and you realize very quickly that nobody knows anything. So in the early weeks of the First World War, everyone's saying, "Oh, it'll be over in 6 weeks." And the son of one of the oldest girl gets on a train, and everybody in France is cheering these brave young men, and they think, "Well, we're going to get revenge for the war of 1870 now." And they're throwing flowers on the track, and they're passing them buns through the window, and it's almost got a party atmosphere. And he's writing letters home and saying, "Oh, we're all so excited." And then very quickly, they're in the trenches, and they're in the mud, and they're surrounded by rats, and there aren't enough supplies, and their friends are dying around them. And you realize how, and nobody knows anything about how long it's going to last or what's happening. And when, there are people looking at the maps, and eventually one of the girl's sons moves into the Air Force, and he goes into the reconnaissance, and they're flying over. But the levels, and the same in the Second World War, where, you sort of think it's coming, and then it happens so quickly, and France falls, and the British are amazed. They can't believe that the French have surrendered to Germany, and there's this massive rush for the coast. And then there are people left stuck in France, and it's not until after the war that their relations know whether they're dead or alive. And so it was extraordinary to me, not only that they didn't know what was going to happen, but also at the time it was happening, no one knew what was happening. And afterwards, the sister puts an advert in the French newspaper saying, "Has anyone seen Elizabeth?" Because she's gone to Auschwitz, and we think that she died either on arrival or on the journey. But we get to the end of the war, and the family have no idea whether she's dead or alive. So it's hard for us, because to us it's the past. But in the present moment, the information was never there, or it was rarely correct.
1: It also goes to show you the insidiousness of it all. This was a prominent French family. Yeah. Living the high life, right? Living the Gilded Age, living this, right? Well enough to hire a young Renoir to come and paint a portrait of our daughters, which we kind of didn't like anyway, right? I mean, that's a life of privilege. Yeah. And then to end up in Auschwitz, I mean, that is a journey worthy of a book, but just heartbreaking.
0: Yeah, it is heartbreaking. They had such trust and faith in France. They thought they were French. You know, their children were all born in France. They certainly didn't see themselves as other in any way.
1: Yeah. The Renoir Girls. The book is The Renoir Girls, A Hidden History of Art, War, and Betrayal. Catherine Osler. What happened to the painting? How did it end up in Brazil?
0: So the painting, as I mentioned, the husband, I think, particularly didn't really like it. And they put it in the servants' quarters. And Renoir himself got wind of this. And he wrote to his dealer in 1909. And he says, you know, Pink and Blue is languishing somewhere in an attic. Why don't you just get it back or sell it or something? So the dealer buys it for himself, Bernheim Jern, who was brothers who set up a gallery called Bernheim Jern. And they were Jewish, in fact. So they love this picture. And then by chance, in 1938, one of the curators at the Louvre, either because he felt war was coming or just because he had so many treasures he wanted to show them off, decided to send 150 works of French art on a touring exhibition of North and South America. And this picture was lent by the Bernheim brothers to the exhibition. And so off they all went on a boat to South America and then they moved to North America in the end. So it was displayed in South America and I think lots of people saw it in Brazil. And then it went to North America and it got to Washington and war broke out. And the US State Department realized that if they sent these pictures back, they would go straight into the hands of the Nazis. So they decided to put them in storage and they put this picture in storage in New York, where it stayed until 1951, at which point Bernheim, who'd lost his gallery had been ransacked by the Nazis, half his pictures had been stolen, and most of them never came back. His son had died in Auschwitz. He wrote to his Sam Saltz, his New York dealer and friend, and he said, I want to sell Pink and Blue. By this point, he was a dying man. And a Brazilian tycoon was building a new art gallery in Sao Paulo for the people of Sao Paulo. And Sam Saltz knew this. And he said to him, they had a conversation and he said, you could buy this Renoir. And he said, if I get that, that will be the most beautiful and popular exhibit in my museum. And he bought it and it went there. And other than being lent to a few exhibitions, it's been there ever since. And he was absolutely right. It is the star of the collection, the most popular picture amongst the public.
1: What did it sell for when he sold it?
0: He bought it for about £120,000. Hmm. So in 1950 money. I mean, it was a lot. It's a fraction of what it would be now if we compare it, if you see what I mean.
1: I mean, now it's priceless. I mean, but if it ever went on the open market, I mean, easily $100 million, would think.
0: Yeah. Easily.
1: And that is, people travel all around the world to go to Brazil to see this in Brazil?
0: Yes, they do. And they very rarely lend it anywhere because it's so popular and because of the insurance costs and things. But the picture of their older sister had a very peculiar journey because it was taken by Goering's men from the Chateau de Chambord, where it was in storage, hiding from the Nazis. And I don't know if you ever saw that George Clooney film, The Monuments Men.
1: Sure, yeah.
0: Okay, so they found it in Munich and they sent it back to Paris. And the picture hung at an exhibition in Paris where people could go and look at the art and say whether they owned it or not.
1: Yeah.
0: And their older sister looked at herself and saw herself and said, that's me. And then she had a year and a half of proving that this picture was hers. So
1: did she ever get it back?
0: She did get it back.
1: Wow.
0: But then Then she made a very odd decision. She sold it to an arms dealer, where it's called Emil Böhler, who sold weapons to the Nazis. And now it's in the Böhler collection, is a fantastic art collection in Zurich. But it is also one at the center of a big row because of the way that he made his money.
1: The book is called The Renoir Girls. It is the story of a Renoir painting back in the 1880s. It is an unbelievable story of what happens to these two girls, a hidden history of art, war, and betrayal. The Renoir Girls, Catherine Osler, our guest. What has been the reaction since the book has come out?
0: Well, it's very interesting, the reaction, because people who's approached me and talked to me, who and I've talked to, people who are interested in art are really interested because people don't normally uncover the story of a portrait in that world. But the other thing that's sort of more painful is obviously I started this years ago, way before things blew up in the Middle East. And it is in part, it's a family saga. It's a story of art. It's a story of a lost world, really, as you mentioned, the Belle Epoque. But it's also a story of anti-Semitism. And that became horribly current after the 7th of October. So it's been a strange, it's a book that speaks to different people in different ways, I think.
1: Yeah, and it's interesting how art tells the story of history, right? I mean, this opens up a little known part of time between 1880s and 1914 in Europe, which sort of helps sort of explain what happens and why World War One comes about and how World War Two comes about, in a sense.
0: Yes, I think art is a very good window into history. I mean, history of art, is it about art? Is it about history? The truth is it's about both. And this book isn't really art history. I mean, I don't know what it is. It's part biography, it's part history, it's part art history. It's even part literature, because I feel like you have to read the literature of a period to really understand it. You can get the facts, but the contemporary fiction will tell you what it felt like. But this, I feel like a portrait is a window into a world, and there it is, right there. And in an art way, for me, it was also immensely satisfying to see the movement from painting to photography, because photography is invented about the time that this picture is painted. So you can see everybody painted when they're young and the photographs of them when they're older. And I found that enormously interesting, because that's the story of human progress in itself, really.
1: And in a sense, everyone can now take a picture, and so pictures aren't as famous as paintings were back then. But to look at a painting of Renoir and to find out what happened to the girls in the picture is a rare moment in history, and that's why the book, I think, is resonating with so many people. Catherine Osler is our guest. The book is called The Renoir Girls, A Hidden History of Art, War, and Betrayal. Catherine, I hope I did it justice. What a wonderful book. Thank you for your time.
0: You did. Thank you so much. Thank you for having me.
1: You got it. America at Night, back in a moment.
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10: Hey, listen to this. President Trump speaking at his, what are they calling this, the midterm convention in Texas. He got up and spoke to the convention, and nearly an hour into his speech, President Trump announced that this was the best part of the speech, and he said that if the United States of America returns power to the Republicans in both the House and the Senate, he says, because of our tremendous strength and success economically, I will issue a dividend to every adult citizen in the United States of America for $5,000. President Trump said and told the crowd, told America tonight, that if the Republicans retain control of the House of Representatives and the United States Senate, apparently it's got to be both, he will give each adult $5,000. Now, we did a little math, and my strong suit is not doing math live on the radio. My strong suit is not math at all. But we did a little Googling, and our crack staff here at

0: America at Night figured that there are roughly 270 million adults in the United States. Assuming he was not planning on giving undocumented workers or undocumented adults the $5,000, that would be odd. So I'm assuming in this calculation that the 270 million are United States citizens. They're adults. I guess adults would be 18, but we did a little Google. 270 million people, adults. And if you were to give each one of them $5,000, that would equal $1,350 billion. Remember when Joe Biden tried to pay off everyone's student loan? Supreme Court shot that down. You got to wonder, back in the olden days, Congress would have to appropriate that money. So I guess if they maintain the House and the Senate, they would just, I guess, agree to President Trump's dividend and give everyone $5,000. I guess there'd be even Democrats who vote against Republicans would still be eligible for the $5,000 bonus. So that's interesting. So President Trump just made a pledge that if the Republicans maintain control of the House and the Senate, he'll give every American adult $5,000. With 270 million adults in this country, $1,350 billion. That's some cash. What I could do with $5,000. Holy mackerel. Take care of my gas bill for a week or so. Stay right there. Open phones next hour. Our executive director is Alex Hinton. Our engineer tonight is Richard.
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7: Fox News, I'm Ted Linder. Republicans putting on a political show in Dallas this week, holding their first ever national convention devoted to the midterms. President Trump, the keynote speaker Wednesday night. He'll speak again Thursday night. On Wednesday, offering his support to Republican candidates across the board.
8: We can't let that string be broken. So I'm asking you to pretend that I'm on the ballot. I'm on the ballot. Just one more time.
7: And recovery underway in Hawaii after Hurricane Lowell brought heavy wind and rain to the islands. Fox Weather's Katie Byrne.
9: I'm on the South Shore at Baby Beach in Poipu, where neighbors tell us at least 20 homes were damaged. One house was lifted completely off its foundation and moved. others were shut.

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5: The Navy is asking its personnel to hide military ties on social media pages and set profiles to private due to an increased threat of attacks. In a recent notice, the acting Secretary of the Navy, Hung Cao, wrote that, quote, hostile actors are executing a coordinated multi-domain campaign against the Department of Navy enterprise. Those attacks include harassment and the release of personal information. The acting secretary noted, there has been a significant increase since the start of hostilities with Iran in February. He wrote that the incidents, quote, are part of a deliberate effort to gather intelligence, test our defenses, disrupt our operations, and intimidate our force. This is the latest move by the military in this direction. In December, Central Command issued an order for troops to turn off geolocation services and review device privacy settings. Kevin Uretsky, Fox News.
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6: Less than 100 days out from the midterms, tens of millions of dollars are already in play for candidates who support the rapid expansion of artificial intelligence. Groups like Leading the Future have emerged as major spenders. Its collection of PACs has spent $30 million on federal and state races. That money is going to both Republicans and Democrats. Leading the Future told Fox Business it supports candidates who believe in, quote, responsible policies that keep America at the forefront of innovation and unlock new economic opportunities for workers and businesses while still having meaningful safeguards in place. But that's not the only player. On the other end of the spectrum, you have a group called Public First Action. It's looking to support candidates in favor of stronger AI regulation. It is backed by Anthropic CEO Dario Amodei, who has been outspoken about the need for guardrails. Connor Hansen, Fox Business.
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5: News, I'm Sue Guzman. Republicans flocking to Dallas Tuesday for a first-of-its-kind midterm convention. Day one, President Trump, the featured speaker.
6: Your vote will decide whether our country stumbles at the starting gate of the next 250 years or surges forward and never, ever looks back.
5: The president promising a $5,000 dividend to all American adults should Republicans win the House and Senate in November. Illinois Governor J.B. Pritzker also in Dallas. He had a counter message for the Democrats.
7: The Republicans are lying and they're corrupt. And that corruption just won't work this time.
5: Recovery is underway in Hawaii after Hurricane Lowell brought heavy wind and rain to the islands, Lowell causing extensive damage, destroying many homes and other structures, and most of the island remains without power. 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
1: Securing America.
2: The Navy is asking its personnel to hide military ties on social media pages and set profiles to private due to an increased threat of attacks. In a recent notice, the acting Secretary of the Navy, Hung Cao, wrote that, quote, hostile actors are executing a coordinated multi-domain campaign against the Department of Navy enterprise. Those attacks include harassment and the release of personal information. The acting secretary noted, there has been a significant increase since the start of hostilities with Iran in February. He wrote that the incidents, quote, are part of a deliberate effort to gather intelligence, test our defenses, disrupt our operations, and intimidate our force. This is the latest move by the military in this direction. In December, Central Command issued an order for troops to turn off geolocation services and reviewed device privacy settings. Kevin Uretsky, Fox News.
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4: Twitter is back, sort of, but not really. It's pretty well understood that X, the social media platform now owned and further developed by Elon Musk, was once called Twitter, and from that old version of the platform, we renamed our postings of our simple thoughts as tweets. It helped that it had a little bird icon as its logo. But there's a new thing called Twitter.now, and it's created by a company called Operation Bluebird, headed up by Stephen Coates, one of the old Twitter's former lawyers. Elon Musk and X tried suing them last year, but it appears X gave up their trademarks on the old names. Coates says in a LinkedIn post they're not looking to recreate the old network like Blue Sky tried doing, but is testing out new methods for monitoring and ranking user postings without using concealed algorithms. Oh, and if you want to get in on it, it costs $20 to join the platform tests. With Fox on Tech, I'm Evan Brown, Fox News.
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0: 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It's the feeling that somebody

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5: Fox News, I'm Ted Lindner. Rhode Island Democratic gubernatorial candidate Helena Folks has defeated Rhode Island Governor Dan McKee. Folks spoke to her supporters Wednesday night.
6: I know a lot of people are worn out by politics right now, and who can blame them? It can feel less like it's about the issues people are actually struggling with and more about noise and division. That's not how we're going to lead.
5: Folks will face Republican candidate Aaron Gukian in the midterms on November 3rd. And Republicans holding their first national convention devoted to the midterms in Dallas. President Trump, the keynote speaker.
7: We can't let that string be broken. 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I'm on the ballot. I'm on the ballot. Just one more time.
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9: I'm Gianna Gelosi with your Fox True Crime Minute. Illinois State Police announced they have a new lead in the 34-year-old cold case of murdered college student Tammy Zawicki. The 21-year-old disappeared August 23, 1992. She had been dropping her brother off at Northwestern in Evanston, Illinois, and traveling back to her college in Iowa when her car broke down. 10 days later, her body was found wrapped in a blanket off a highway in southwest Missouri. State Police say a semi-truck driver was seen near Zawicki's car around the time of her disappearance. Now, decades later, investigators Investigators are looking into a person of interest who may have been hitchhiking with that truck driver before Zawicki's murder. Teresa Terry Belensky, maiden name Vega, would have been 32 years old at the time and was known to hitchhike. She died in 2014 and is not a suspect, but police want more information about her and her whereabouts in the late 80s to the mid-90s to hopefully crack the cold case. There's more on this story at foxnews.com or subscribe to the Fox True Crime Podcast. I'm Gianna Gelosi with your Fox True Crime Minute.
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11: With football season getting underway, here's something you may have never wondered. Why is a football field exactly 100 yards long? It wasn't always. The answer goes back nearly 150 years. Early football, borrowed from rugby, was played on fields that varied from school to school. But in 1881, Yale's Walter Camp, an influential coach and football rules pioneer, helped standardize the field at 110 yards with no end zones. Then in 1912, officials shortened the playing field to 100 yards and added 10-yard end zones, creating the familiar layout still used today. Hash marks arrived in 1933, and in 1974, the NFL moved the goalpost to the back of the end zone. Camp also introduced the line of scrimmage, the snap from center, and the system of downs, helping transform rugby into the game millions of Americans love today. Matt Murphy, Fox News.
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3: Fox News, I'm Sue Gossman. A Republicans' first ever midterm convention held in Dallas Wednesday night. President Trump, the keynote speaker.
4: On election night, we're going to prove that America does not belong to those who hate it. America belongs to those who love it.
3: Senate Majority Whip John Barrasso says Republicans need to hold on to President Trump's economic policies.
5: The largest tax increase in American history has been stopped. Taxes on tips, on overtime, and on Social Security are gone.
3: A surprise cameo from Democratic Pennsylvania Senator John Fetterman. He said he was there to support common sense policies, but Democratic Governor J.B. Pritzker said Republicans have done nothing to earn your vote. America's listening to Fox News.
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10: Fox on Tech. Apple Maps now have ads on iPhone, and not that many users are happy about that. It had long been announced that Apple was adding advertisements to its maps on iPhone, but now that they've arrived for U.S.-based users, not everybody is thrilled with the experience, especially when compared to getting supposedly non-influenced map search results. The ads are not that intrusive on the surface.

0: but they're marked as ads. They appear in the list of suggested places based on location data. They also appear in map search results ahead of organically compiled results. Apple has previously stated that while ads and maps are using location data, none of that data is being tied to a user's specific Apple account data. Apple also says that the ad marketplace is restricted to buys from certain industries, businesses, or services, and that no data will be served or shared with third-party advertisers. With Fox on Tech, I'm Evan Brown, Fox News.
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2: Undersecretary of War Elbridge Colby visited NATO headquarters in Brussels Thursday, where he spoke to the alliance about the U.S. goal for more investment and involvement from NATO's European members concerning defense on that continent. Colby addressed the issue during a joint press appearance with NATO Secretary General Mark Rutte.
3: How we go forward together in a world in which Europe, which is obviously a very wealthy continent, can and is taking primary responsibility for its own conventionalist defense, obviously the United States remaining committed to NATO.
2: Secretary Rutte spoke about the amount of the investment the European nations are making.
4: $139 billion extra spent on defense by the Canadians and the Europeans compared to the years before, and it is still continuing, and there's still much more to be done.
2: Colby said that in the meantime, the U.S. will continue its review of the military's force posture in Europe, which was ordered by War Secretary Pete Hegseth earlier in the year. Kim Uretsky, Fox News.
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5: Fox News, I'm Ted Linder. Republicans holding their first national convention devoted to the midterms in Dallas. President Trump, the keynote speaker on Wednesday night.
6: We can't let that string be broken. 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
5: 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Rhode Island Democrat gubernatorial candidate Helena Folks has defeated Rhode Island Governor Dan McKee. Folks spoke to her supporters on Wednesday night.
7: I know a lot of people are worn out by politics right now, and who can blame them? 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
10: The Navy is asking its personnel to hide military ties on social media pages and set profiles to private due to an increased threat of attacks. In a recent notice, the acting Secretary of the Navy, Hung Cao, wrote that, quote, hostile actors are executing a coordinated multi-domain campaign against the Department of Navy enterprise. Those attacks include harassment and the release of personal information. The acting secretary noted, there has been a significant increase since the start of hostilities with Iran in February. He wrote that the incidents, quote, are part of a deliberate effort to gather intelligence, test our defenses, disrupt our operations, and intimidate our force. This is the latest move by the military in this direction. In December, Central Command issued an order for troops to turn off geolocation services and reviewed device privacy settings. Kevin Uretsky, Fox News.
11: This is House Call for Health. A woman in Tennessee has been left paralyzed from the chest down, and her family claims this stems from a drug mix-up at a hospital in Nashville. The family of 72-year-old Glenda Dorton says she went to Ascension St. Thomas Hospital for a routine knee replacement surgery and that she was given potassium chloride instead of the anesthetic intended for an epidural procedure. Her family says that mistake led to the paralysis. The hospital says there was a medication error that happened in its pharmacy and that three other patients were also impacted. Dorton's family says they don't blame the doctors, the anesthesiologist, or the immediate care team for the mix-up. Unrelated to the case, the National Institutes of Health says potassium chloride is a medication used in the management and treatment of hypokalemia, which is when you don't have enough potassium in your blood. For more health news, go to foxnewshealth.com. 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I'm Lisa Brady, Fox News.
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5: Fox News, I'm Sue Guzman. President Trump, the keynote speaker at the first ever midterm convention in Dallas last night, pledging $5,000 dividends to every American if Republicans hold on to Congress in the midterm.
6: On election night, we're going to prove that America does not belong to those who hate it. America belongs to those who love it.
5: Treasury Secretary Scott Bessent touting President Trump's economic achievements.
7: The private sector has added over 1 million jobs. U.S. manufacturing is roaring back at its fastest pace in years.
5: It's the one-year anniversary of the assassination of conservative activist Charlie Kirk. Thousands expected to attend TPUSA's memorial event tonight at the Utah University where he was killed. 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
8: I'm Kelly Bennett with the SuperTalk AgriNews Network, and here's your Sunrise Ag Report. Over 100,000 complimentary homemade buttermilk biscuits were made during the Mississippi State Fair last year. Employees with the Mississippi Department of Agriculture make them from scratch and pass them out at the biscuit booth. This year, Ag Commissioner Andy Gibson has teamed up with the Mississippi Beef Council with a special promotion to honor veterans and active military. When they show their military ID at the entrance, military members will receive a wristband that can be presented at the biscuit booth on the midway to receive a complimentary brisket biscuit. Fairgoers will be able to purchase the brisket biscuits at the beef barn during biscuit booth hours. The state fair will run from October 8th through the 18th, and tickets are already on sale.
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12: Less than 100 days out from the midterms, tens of millions of dollars are already in play for candidates who support the rapid expansion of artificial intelligence. Groups like Leading the Future have emerged as major spenders. Its collection of PACs has spent $30 million on federal and state races. That money is going to both Republicans and Democrats. Leading the Future told Fox Business it supports candidates who believe in, quote, responsible policies that keep America at the forefront of innovation and unlock new economic opportunities for workers and businesses while still having meaningful safeguards in place. But that's not the only player. On the other end of the spectrum, you have a group called Public First Action. It's looking to support candidates in favor of stronger AI regulation. It is backed by Anthropic CEO Dario Amodei, who has been outspoken about the need for guardrails. Connor Hansen, Fox Business.
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16: Twitter is back, sort of, but not really. It's pretty well understood that X, the social media platform now owned and further developed by Elon Musk, was once called Twitter, and from that old version of the platform, we renamed our postings of our simple thoughts as tweets. It helped that it had a little bird icon as its logo. But there's a new thing called Twitter.now, and it's created by a company called Operation Bluebird, headed up by Stephen Coates, one of the old Twitter's former lawyers. Elon Musk and X tried suing them last year, but it appears X gave up their trademarks on the old names. Coates says in a LinkedIn post they're not looking to recreate the old network like Blue Sky tried doing, but is testing out new methods for monitoring and ranking user postings without using concealed algorithms. Oh, and if you want to get in on it, it costs $20 to join the platform tests. With Fox on Tech, I'm Evan Brown, Fox News.
17: This is America in the Morning from Westwood One. Good morning, I'm John Trout. It's Thursday, September 10th, 2026. Here's what's coming up on America in the Morning.
18: As Republicans rally in Texas, President Trump says voters have a choice this November.
19: Pretend that I'm on the ballot.
18: I'm Clayton Nettle.
20: Dueling legal challenges over Missouri's redrawn congressional maps is creating confusion for voters. I'm John Stolness.
21: President Trump says it will take more time for a drop in oil prices that have surged because of the Iran war. Sagar Meghani, Washington.
22: Should FDA rules for mifepristone, a key drug used in abortion pills, be tightened nationwide? I'm Jennifer King.
23: The two NASA astronauts who led the Artemis II moonshot earlier this year are leaving spaceflight behind. I'm Ed Donahue.
17: A surprising upset in the Democrat Party for governor in Rhode Island and another down day on Wall Street. All ahead on America in the Morning. It's 7 after. President Trump is in Texas for the first ever Republican midterm convention, where he gave the keynote address Wednesday and will do the same tonight. Correspondent Clayton Neville reports from Dallas and has the highlights of day one, which included a promise for $5,000 dividend checks for every American adult if the GOP keeps the House and Senate in November.
18: The two-day Republican midterm convention at the American Airlines Center in Dallas is being deemed Trumpapalooza by some, as the GOP looks to boost momentum ahead of the midterms. Democrats believe Republicans are working to hold off a potential surge of Democrats at the polls in November.
0: Their policies aren't popular, and they see the tides are changing.
18: Vicki Goodwin's the Democratic candidate for Texas Lieutenant Governor and says the convention's being held
0: because they know that their policies aren't popular. They are seeing the same shift that I am seeing as I'm on the campaign trail. They saw that Taylor Rimet won a Senate seat in a Republican district, a 31-point swing for this Democrat. They saw lots of Democrats come out in the primary.
18: Attendees were shuttled to the arena and heard from a slew of Republican leaders and candidates, including Congressman Brandon Gill.
1: Every party has their crazies. The difference is that the Democrat Party is nominating theirs for Congress.
18: President Trump stumping for Texas Attorney General Ken Paxton, who's the Republican candidate in his Senate race with Democrat James Tallarico, who's had a lead in the polls as of late.
2: I will fight to preserve the American dream. James Tallarico is running to destroy it.
18: Hours later, President Trump took center stage. Touted the accomplishments of his second term as we approach the midterms.
6: But I say, why is it that no matter how well you're doing, we seem not a president, Democrat or Republican, almost never wins the midterms? We've got to change that.
18: He had a request of Republican voters.
6: So I'm asking you to pretend that I'm on the ballot. I'm on the ballot. I'm on the ballot. Just one more time.
18: During his speech, the president called the upcoming election a choice between continuing his economic agenda or returning to Democratic policies. Day two of the convention is today. Vice President J.D. Vance will speak, and President Trump will take the stage again tonight. The president's trip to Dallas began yesterday with a short delay after the emergency slide deployed on Air Force One. The president dismissed the incident and said everything was fine. In Dallas, I'm Clayton Neville.
17: Missouri legislators last year voted to redraw maps, a move that favored the GOP, forcing a legal battle over those maps that's now heading to the Supreme Court for the second time. John Stolness has the story from Washington.
20: The U.S. Supreme Court is once again being asked to settle a dispute over whether Missouri voters will use the redrawn maps in this November's midterm elections or if they must use the maps as previously drawn. A number of conflicting rulings by different courts has created confusion for voters. A federal appeals court sided with Republicans and refused to stop a federal judge's order that favored the new map backed by President Trump. But that decision was immediately appealed to the U.S. Supreme Court. Republican Governor Mike Kehoe says Democrats want to take the votes away from primary voters.
3: We literally just stole away from Missourians the right to vote on the maps that they were put in front of all summer long. Candidates campaigned for these districts. It affects more than just one district, as you know.
20: This all began when the state's Republican Secretary of State, Denny Hoskins, waited months until primary day last August to reject a petition by opponents of the Trump-backed maps that eliminates a democratically controlled district represented by Congressman Emanuel Cleaver. However, the state Supreme Court ruled Hoskins was wrong and ordered him to use the old maps for this November's midterms. On Tuesday, the U.S. Supreme Court backed up the state high court's decision by refusing to hear an appeal. But just minutes after that, a federal judge in Missouri issued a contradictory opinion, temporarily barring any map other than the newly redistricted map, claiming switching from the GOP-friendly map used in the primaries to the old one in the general election would violate voters' federal rights. James Sample, Hofstra University law professor, tells MS Now the U.S. Supreme Court should ensure the state Supreme Court's ruling against the GOP map is upheld.
24: Seven judges on the Missouri Supreme Court all agreed that what happened here is Missouri did not follow Missouri law.
20: So now the ball is once again in the hands of the U.S. Supreme Court, who must decide by September 19th. the federal deadline to mail absentee ballots to overseas citizens and military voters. I'm John Stolness.
17: 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It's 12 after. When we return on America in the Morning, President Trump says don't expect gasoline prices to come down anytime soon. That after these messages.
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now the latest to be voted out, and becomes the first governor to fall in a primary this year, and the first in 8 years. Public polling had shown McKee, who was running for a full second term, trailing by double digits, with folks outspending the governor by a 3-to-1 margin. Rhode Island Senator Jack Reed, who is 76 years old, won his primary by a landslide against 31-year-old challenger

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3: Yo.
4: It's 26 after. You're with America in the Morning. The abortion debate continues in the hands of a judge as a federal appeals court is considering arguments on limiting access to abortion by pill. Correspondent Jennifer King explains.
5: Should FDA rules for mifepristone, a key drug used in abortion pills, be tightened nationwide? In New Orleans, a U.S. appeals court is considering arguments in the state of Louisiana versus the Food and Drug Administration. One plaintiff, Rosalie Markovich, says she was coerced into taking the abortion pill after her then-boyfriend obtained it by mail order from California.
6: My then-boyfriend would not have been able to order these drugs if the FDA had it recklessly removed the requirement for an in-person office visit.
5: Lawyers for the FDA and drug manufacturers argue that Louisiana lacks legal standing. One of the judges questioned whether laws shielding providers in other states, not FDA rules, are the reason pills are flowing into Louisiana. But the state solicitor general says they do have standing, not least because women who seek treatment for complications after using the pills are often on state-funded Medicaid. The Supreme Court rejected a 2024 effort to roll back availability, but it's likely to consider the question again as the Louisiana case and several others work their way through the courts. I'm Jennifer King.
4: Two astronauts who recently made history are preparing to hang up their spacesuits. Correspondent Ed Donahue reports the two members of the crew of the Artemis are leaving NASA.
7: The two NASA astronauts who led the Artemis II moonshot earlier this year are leaving spaceflight behind. Reid Wiseman was the Artemis II commander.
8: It's very hard to fully grasp what we just went through.
7: Victor Glover was the pilot.
9: It was glorious.
7: NASA says Wiseman and Glover will no longer serve as active astronauts, but will continue to support the moon exploration program as emeritus astronauts. Glover has taken a leadership job at Cal Poly, his alma mater. Wiseman's future plans are unknown. Artemis II's Jeremy Hansen retired from the Canadian Space Agency in July. Christina Cook is the only crew member still an active astronaut. Victor Glover tells the AP he's not leaving, but he's helping NASA from the sidelines. I'm Ed Donahue.
4: America in the Morning for Thursday, September 10th, 2026 is produced by Jeff McKay. I'm John Trout. This is Westwood One.
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3: News. I'm CJ Papa. During the first ever Republican midterm national convention, President Trump promising,
4: I will issue a dividend to every adult citizen in the United States of America for $5,000.
3: Fox's Madeline Rivera has more.
5: President Trump may not be on the ballot in November, but his policies certainly are. The president touted what he says are his administration's wins, from tax cuts, border security, to a deal with pharmaceutical manufacturers to lower prescription drug prices. He cast Democrats as extreme and warned what could happen should they win control of Congress.
3: Rhode Island voters deliver a pink slip to Governor Dan McKee, backing his challenger, Helena Foulkes. She wins a Democratic primary, faces Republican Aaron Gukian this fall. 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
7: Your Southwest Mississippi forecast from the National Weather Service calls for a 30% chance of afternoon rain and thunderstorms today, otherwise mostly sunny with a high near 93. Heat index values as high as 102. Tonight, partly cloudy, a 30% chance of showers and thunderstorms, low around 72. A 70% chance of rain tomorrow.
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10: I'm Kelly Bennett for SuperTalk Mississippi News. A Gulfport man who had some small wins when he played Millionaire Maker kept going back to the game, and now it's paid off in a big way. The winner claimed a $1 million top prize on the Mississippi Lottery's $30 Millionaire Maker scratch-off game on Tuesday. He told lottery officials he rotates the store where he buys his lottery tickets. That made his winning stop at Shell and Long Beach one that he won't forget anytime soon. The Gulfport winner is the third player to claim a $1 million top prize since the game debuted in January. 7 $1 million top prizes remain. 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
10: Thursday will be another sunny day across Mississippi with highs in the 90s. A look at your state forecast from the National Weather Service. Northern Mississippi will be sunny with highs in the upper 90s. Heat index values will be near 105. Tonight will be partly cloudy with lows in the lower 70s. Central Mississippi will be mostly sunny with highs in the upper 90s. Heat index values will rise as high as 105. Tonight will be partly cloudy with lows in the mid-70s. Southern Mississippi will be mostly sunny today with afternoon showers and thunderstorms. Highs will be in the lower 90s with heat index values as high as 105. Tonight will be partly cloudy with more hit and miss showers and thunderstorms. Lows will be in the mid-70s. For all things Mississippi, visit supertalk.fm.
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0: Hey, it's Thursday morning. Welcome in. 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Community Bank rooted in our community. It's Thursday, which means Friday is coming up, which means the weekend is around the corner. You might as well just say the weekend's here. It's my philosophy during football season, and I think it's one that we all should adopt. When you get to Thursday, the weekend has arrived. All the energy level picks up. Lots going on. You got stuff to do and places to go and people to see, and maybe you're traveling to a game. In fact, if you are a Mississippi State fan that is headed to Minneapolis this weekend, I'd love to hear from you on the C Spire text line, 601-879-4395. Are you driving? It's a haul. Made that drive a long time ago. That is a long drive. Are you flying? What are you going to do in Minneapolis? What's the weather? I actually have not looked at that. I'm curious to know what the weather is in Minneapolis. My guess is that it is going to be more pleasant than it is right here in Mississippi. Mornings presented by Community Bank. I'm Richard Cross alongside Will East. William, good morning. Happy Thursday.
1: It's only 831 miles from Starkville to Minneapolis.
0: Okay.
1: That's not bad.
0: No. If you go, what can you average? 60 miles an hour?
1: I'm guessing so. I mean, it's a couple little highways up there. You know, you'd be able to do that.
0: Yeah, it's probably a 14-hour drive, right?
1: Yeah, something like that.
0: Minneapolis, Minnesota. Let's see here.
1: 800. Look, with some of the conference realignment they have nowadays where you've got teams playing, 2,500 miles across from each other

0: Not so bad. 831 miles.
1: No. No, no, no. Yeah, let's see here. Saturday, high of 74.
0: Oh!
1: If you weren't making the road trip to Minneapolis, does that change your mind?
0: Man, I mean, people will be wearing sweaters up there.
1: Let me see if I got a hoodie. High today in Minneapolis of 83, 87 tomorrow on Saturday, high of 74 with a low of 50. Then they're into the 60s for their highs. Not here, though. That's not what we're dealing with. Not quite yet. C Spire text line open to you at 601-879-4395. Let's see, northern part of the state, Starkville, for example. Highs in the mid-90s, lows in the mid-70s, very low rain chances. Central Mississippi, mid-90s for you today, somewhere around 96. Overnight low of about 75, mostly sunny to sunny, less than a 20% chance of rain, more than a 20% chance of a heat index at 110. Oh, and coast is, it's been a little cooler in terms of temperature than the rest of the state. But, man, the humidity's been off the charts. Hey, man, I had that coffee mug for you yesterday.
0: Yeah, by the way, yeah.
1: Well, thanks for reminding me.
0: I was really looking forward to that. I walked into my office because you and I met after the show, and then I walked into my office thinking, oh, got me a new coffee mug. Richard, put it on my desk.
1: We got a shipping number of some sort that you could... I mean, I have it in my truck still. I just told the... Got my Northwest
0: year,
1: Centennial coaster.
0: Oh.
1: The old main building, the old main administration building there as well. Who was born today? Colin Firth was born today in 1960, the Oscar winner for The King's Speech, also known for Bridget Jones's Diary and Love Actually.
0: All right.
1: A little bit of an odd bird.
0: Yeah.
1: Ryan Felipe, Cruel Intentions, I Know What You Did Last Summer. Chris Columbus, big behind-the-camera guy.
0: Oh, I thought he sailed the ocean blue. No, no, not that one.
1: This is the guy that was born in 1958 that directed Home Alone, Mrs. Doubtfire, and the first two Harry Potter films.
0: You know, I had not seen Mrs. Doubtfire
1: until
0: about a year ago.
1: Oh, yeah.
0: I finally...
1: Good stuff from Ryan
0: Williams. Awesome. I can't believe I've never watched it before. It's one of those movies that's kind of on all the time.
1: Yeah. Yeah. Can you imagine being the director for Home Alone?
0: Man.
1: When you think about the laying out the Christmas ornaments and the micro machines and the taking the loppers is not the right word. The hedge trimmers and cutting the rope for the to climb out to the treehouse and the iron falling through the laundry chute and planting him in the face.
0: Man.
1: Hey, we're going to have to do that one again.
0: Setting up all that stuff. Remember when he was doing the dance scene, you know, to fool the burglars? Rocking around the Christmas tree. He's got the Michael Jordan
1: it's so good.
0: Thing going around.
1: So good. Joe Perry was born on this day in 1950, the lead guitarist for Aerosmith. Born today in 1945, Jose Feliciano.
0: Feliz Navidad.
1: Feliz Navidad and Light My Fire?
0: I guess that's a cover of the Doors song.
1: Well, that
0: I don't think I've ever heard his version of Light My Fire.
1: Feliz Navidad.
0: Now, I've heard Feliz Navidad.
1: Feliz Navidad.
0: Baby,
1: light my fire. We would have to dig that one out before it's all said and done. Randy Johnson, the big unit, 6'11 pitcher, 6'10 pitcher, coming at you from the left side. Won the Cy Young 5 times, had that long, stringy hair, pitched with the Mariners primarily. And the funny thing is, as great as he was, you say Randy Johnson, and there's an image that immediately comes
0: to
1: mind.
0: That's what I was about
1: to say. You know where I'm going with this,
0: don't
1: you?
0: The bird.
1: He lets go of that ball as the bird is flying through the area between home plate and the pitcher's mound, and kapoof!
0: If you've never seen that, you would think that nowadays you would think that it's AI. That really happened. He killed a bird with a baseball while throwing a pitch. Yeah. Not killed, like as you said, the bird exploded.
1: I mean, it was like poof. Oh, one of the greatest, Arnold Palmer, golf legend, one of the most popular athletes of his era, was born in 1929. Mr. Palmer passed away in 2016. You had this unbelievable rivalry. Now, Jack Nicklaus was a better golfer than Arnold Palmer. But Arnold Palmer, I mean, you want to talk about the all-American boy. He had these big old cannons for forearms. Had a swagger and a style. Arnie's Army became like his fan base, just legions.
0: He was kind of like the airplane. First blue-collar golf hero.
1: Yes. Yeah. He's from Pennsylvania?
0: I think so.
1: Latrobe, Pennsylvania, I believe. And he was a good golfer. He was a really good golfer, too. Swing was a little unorthodox, and people just loved him.
0: Do you drink Arnold Palmer's?
1: Absolutely.
0: So that's iced tea.
1: But only with unsweet
0: lemonade.
1: Tea, though. Sweet tea and lemonade is too much.
0: Yeah.
1: Unsweet tea and lemonade, just the coolest guy.
0: Do you think he drank those? Is that where the name came from?
1: Sure. I don't think it's all he drank, but I think he went with those as well. John Daly's modified that a little bit. He got the unsweet tea and the lemonade. And what would this taste like if we put a splash of vodka in it? We got the Arnold Palmer and the John Daly. Roger Maris was born in 1934. Yankees outfielder that hit 61 home runs in the 1961 season. What happened on this day? We'll tell you next. We've got news headlines. We've got your morning sports update and a whole lot more. Somebody said Richard's giddy this morning. I told you, Jeff, it's Thursday, which during football season means it's Friday. We're back with you right after this.

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0: C-Smart text line, Jeff said, Thursday is Little Friday. Let's go. I'm with you.
1: Little Friday. I like that.
0: Hey, Will, I got a question for you.
1: All right.
0: You know you have lots of subscription option choices? You know, who your streaming provider is and, you know, like your main one to get all your TV. Have you done that? Are you a YouTube TV guy?
1: Yep, YouTube TV.
0: All right, so you got YouTube TV, and then you're like, well, do I need Disney Plus? Do I need Netflix? Do I need Paramount Plus? Do I want Peacock? So there are a lot of options. What about YouTube Premium?
1: I had a free 6-month trial of it.
0: Okay.
1: It was because I worked here, and we're a YouTube partner.
0: Right.
1: And so they sent me this free deal.
0: Was it life-changing?
1: Let me tell you, it's very nice.
0: Like getting rid of the ads and the pre-rolls if you want to watch a video or if you happen to be watching something like a podcast, but one with a video stream where it doesn't like pause in the middle of the stream and do the ads and like it all goes away.
1: It took me a little while to get accustomed to it after my trial ended. Okay, I was like, oh, I got to sit through a 15-second commercial. Oh,
0: yeah.
1: Yeah, it's very nice.
0: The first time, like, I had never even entertained doing the YouTube Premium. And it was on a trip with some buddies, and I didn't know people do this. Like, if I want something on television, I just turn on the television.
1: Yeah.
0: But some of these were kind of music guys, and they're like, oh, yeah, put it on YouTube on the TV. I was like, what? And they, like, started streaming concerts. And I was like, okay. But then the ads were popping up. And one guy in particular was like, I'm going to buy our buddy a subscription for YouTube Premium so we don't have to watch all these ads. He's like, I think we can handle $18 a month. It's going to be okay. And I was like, I hadn't really ever thought about that.
1: I don't consume YouTube enough to justify $18 a month. That seems a little high to me.
0: Is that the price?
1: I don't know if that's the price or not, but when I had it for free,
0: yeah,
1: I really enjoyed it. I'll put it that way. I don't think I consume it enough to pay for it, but if I was like on YouTube all the time, and there are some people out there, you probably know them, who that's all they watch is YouTube.
0: Yeah.
1: For those people, it's perfectly fine.
0: Sure. Well, it's like a gallon and a half of gas. I mean, $18. I mean, it used to be like, you know, what could a cup of coffee, you know, for the price of a cup of coffee, you can save, you know, like, for the price of 2 gallons of gas, you can be ad-free on YouTube.
1: I got to go get gas this afternoon, and I'm not looking forward to it.
0: Hey, it was actually better in Jackson yesterday. So I saw a place in Oxford yesterday that was $4.05 a gallon. It was $3.50 in Jackson.
1: Yeah, I saw, $3.50, I think, outside of here.
0: Which, but that tells you where we are. We are celebrating $3.50 a gallon.
1: I was really hoping there'd be some sort of, like, peace talks or something to come through. You know, the price will drop 15, 20 cents just on the rumor that there's a peace talk coming through.
0: Yeah. C Spire text line. Morning,

0: Guys, happy little Friday. Richard, where are you headed this weekend? Columbia, South Carolina.
1: All right. So
0: Columbia, South Carolina. Towson and the Gamecocks.
1: Towson. I'm going to guess that mascot. Tigers.
0: Sure.
1: That's right?
0: I don't know.
1: Well, you better learn that.
0: I will.
1: Is that part of your show prep? Okay, let's see.
0: Yeah,
1: step
0: yes,
1: one,
0: actually.
1: Figure out who the mascot is.
0: I've got charts and notes, and we've done a coach's call, and it just the mascot has not been important to me yet. Not yet. It will be. And I'll write Towson Tigers on the... I tell you what, let me quiz you. What state
1: it's in Maryland,
0: is Towson?
1: Isn't it?
0: Yeah?
1: It's in Maryland, isn't it?
0: It is.
1: Yeah.
0: Well done.
1: I don't know how I know that. It's one of those little pieces of information in the back of my brain somewhere that's useless, except for moments like this.
0: There you go. Regular gas this morning in Sherman is $3.49, $3.36 a gallon in pedal.
1: Okay, so Sherman, Mississippi, which is right outside of Tupelo, always has the cheapest gas. Okay, so whenever somebody says, I'm getting gas in Sherman, they're getting the cheap stuff. Okay.
0: In North Mississippi.
1: In North Mississippi. It's right outside of Tupelo. I used to get gas there all the time because it would be like, it's not like it's dramatically cheaper, but it's always like a couple of cents cheaper than everywhere else. I don't know why Sherman, Mississippi. It's just a weird anomaly.
0: Yeah. The $6 diesel is, I mean, yeah, I don't think we got to it yesterday or the day before, but I had the story. I mean, Labor Day this year. With the Labor Day this past Monday, it was the highest national average for a gallon of gas in the history of the United States.
1: Yep.
0: Well, generally speaking, I want to be right. I want to be wrong. And what I want to be wrong about is what I've been saying for months now when I always put the qualifier on it at the beginning. I'm like, it's oversimplifying here. Gas over $3 a gallon, real bad for Republicans in the midterms. You get it down to $2.50, got a chance. Brother, time's running out.
1: Yep, and Trump said yesterday, I believe, that
0: tick, tick, tick, tick,
1: he
0: tick,
1: said
0: tick,
1: gas
0: tick,
1: prices
0: tick, tick.
1: Won't drop until after the midterms. That ain't going to do you no good, bro.
0: Bad plan, pal. Bad plan. But he did make another promise, financial, that we will get to in a bit. We need to do some news, don't we? Let's see here. Good news from Dr. Dan, the medicine man. Dr. Dan Edney, the state health officer here in Mississippi. His position probably deserves a more serious title than Dr. Dan, the medicine man. This is perfect. He announced earlier this week, in fact, did so on in an interview with Gerard, on middays, that the infant mortality rate has dropped in the last year. Something we've talked about a lot. Mississippi with the highest infant mortality rate in the country. 2024, it was 9.7 babies per 1,000 born. This past year, that number dropped to 9 per 1,000 born. Still too high, a lot of work to go. But in real numbers, doing the math on this, I'll do it so you don't have to do it yourself. That is 45 babies that were born in 2026 and lived that would not have a year ago. And I feel like when you say it that way, you're talking about 3 Sunday school classes worth of kids. You're talking about 2 full classrooms of children that lived that wouldn't have earlier. And so if you go, 9.7 to 9, well, that is something to celebrate. But Dan Edney says that's not far enough. Our goal is to get that number around 5. And oh, by the way, mortality rates among pregnant mothers expected to go down. the death rate is expected to get

0: lower among mothers, which is also high in Mississippi. 39 maternal deaths per 100,000 live births. That number is expected to get lower as well. Mississippi could be responsible for an estimated $75 million a year in SNAP benefit costs under new federal requirements as food pantries across the state are reporting increased demand for assistance. Mississippi Food Network reported in August that visits across its network were up 36% year over year. The increase comes as Mississippi prepares to shoulder a larger share of the cost of the Supplemental Nutrition Assistance Program, that is SNAP. I feel like we should be fair here. This is two different stories rolled into one. Mississippi could be responsible for $75 million. Food pantry usage is up 36%. We're going to have a larger bill with SNAP in the future for multiple reasons. One, beginning in October, states are responsible for 75% of the administrative cost related to SNAP. And, oh, by the way, if your error rates on SNAP recipients meet a certain threshold, you get a penalty. Mississippi made some pretty good progress on that last year. Still not where it needs to be. And so Mississippi will be somewhere in the $40 to $75 million penalty tier. And, oh, by the way, more people are using the food banks because gas costs $3.50 a gallon and their dollar's not going very far.
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0: happy news. A Gulfport man who had some small wins when he played Millionaire Maker kept going back to the game, and now it's paid off in a big way. The winner claimed a $1 million top prize on the Mississippi Lottery's $30 Millionaire Maker scratch-off game on Tuesday. He told lottery officials he rotates the store where he buys his lottery tickets. That made his winning stop at Shell and Long Beach one that he won't forget anytime soon. The Gulfport winner is the third player to claim a $1 million top prize since the game debuted in January. 7 $1 million top prizes remain. For more Mississippi news, sports, weather, and politics, follow us on Facebook, X, or online at supertalk.fm.
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On the gas and diesel conversation. So there is, we live in Oxford, if you didn't know that. There is one gas station in Oxford. Maybe a couple, but there's one in particular that charges 30 to 50 cents a gallon more than everybody else. And I would be curious. I know that we have got some listeners in the audience that are in the convenience store business, gas station convenience store business, including this message that came from a friend of the show, longtime listener, who has been in the gas station convenience store business for 35 years. And he said the credit card companies are making more on a gallon of diesel than I am as the store owner. Highest cost it's ever been. Been doing it for 3.5 decades. Credit card companies getting about 3 cents a gallon, or well, about 3 cents on the dollar, 2.5 to 3, depending on what their processing fees are. But here's what I was thinking about. Will, you may have to check the math on this for me. So let's just use 50 cents. Let's say that you and I both have a gas station. It'd be a bad idea for them to be across the street from each other. But just for the purposes of this conversation, you're selling gas for $4 a gallon, and I'll make me the bad guy. So across the street from you,

0: I'm at $4.50. Now, I know people are going to go buy your gas first, but when your gas is out, I'm assuming they're going to come across and buy mine. So, if you make 10 cents a gallon, which people have kind of told us traditionally is about what a convenience store gas station owner makes on a gallon of gas, and you sell 1,000 gallons of gas, right? We'll do the math and just make sure that we're right here. 1,000 times 10 cents a gallon, you made $100.
1: Hey.
0: When you hear people that are in the convenience store business saying, the money's not in selling the gas, there's your example. If I own a gas station and I sell 5,000 gallons of gas and my profit is 10 cents a gallon, I have made $500. I don't know if that pays the electric bill for a month to run the pumps to get the gas out. All right. So, across the street. Yours is $4 a gallon, and you're making 10 cents a gallon. If I price mine at $4.50, there are going to be a lot of people who are going to be mad, and they're not buying my gas. I can't believe he would price, but I don't have to sell 5,000 gallons of gas to make $100. I've only got to sell $1,000 of gas. Is it so? I guess my question in that is, if you decide to price the gasoline that you are selling higher than everybody else, is it simply a numbers game? I mean, is it simply, I'm just going to build out a spreadsheet here and say, I can sell 20% of what you're selling, but at a 500% premium.
1: Maybe that's the case. And, you know, it's kind of weird. Every town that I've ever lived in always has that one place.
0: One.
1: That is a little bit more expensive for some reason. And maybe they've done the math.
0: Yes. There always has been, but it was 7 cents. It wasn't 50 cents or 35 cents.
1: So there's one in my neck of the woods that is connected to a liquor store that's very popular.
0: Mm-hmm.
1: And I think probably that's their thinking is, okay, people are coming here to buy their wine or, you know, whatever. And they might get a couple gallons of gas, and I'm going to make more on that gas. Yeah, it's more expensive, and I don't have as many people at the pump.
0: Yeah.
1: I think that's their thinking.
0: It's just a convenience thing. They're coming to get the hooch, and they're going to drop in 3 gallons of gas, and I'm going to make $1.50 on them on that.
1: Yep.
0: Okay. Yeah. Somebody says it's all about cash flow. The more you sell, the more you have to buy fuel, it's an endless cycle.
1: Let me tell you what irks me to no end.
0: Mm.
1: Circle K, I'm calling you out.
0: Ooh.
1: Circle K does this thing called Easy Pay that's 10 cents cheaper.
0: Yeah.
1: But if you're not paying attention and you just look at the gas prices as you're driving down the road, you see the 10 cents cheaper. So it looks like, oh, they're 10 cents cheaper than the place across the street. Until you pull up and realize, oh, wait a minute. That's only if you have the quick pay.
0: Which is just a number, right?
1: I guess,
0: I mean,
1: so.
0: It's like,
1: I
0: your,
1: don't know.
0: Like your little loyalty number?
1: I don't, but it's irked me to no degree that I refuse to do it.
0: Well,
1: they should advertise
0: like
1: both
0: prices. Like a guy who's got plenty of money
1: time there.
0: He's going principal over price savings.
1: No. I'll get my gas at Sam's.
0: DeSoto County woman has been sentenced to 5 years in prison in order to pay more than $3 million in restitution for wire fraud. That is according to the Attorney General's office. Katricia Smith, Katricia, that's a new one, was sentenced on Tuesday after being arrested and prosecuted as part of the National Healthcare Fraud Takedown, a coordinated effort between state and federal officials to stop illegal healthcare billing schemes. Is this a function of Nick Shirley and his deal in Minnesota and the Early Learning Center? 23 and 24, Smith knowingly submitted false claims for Medicaid services that her company, KLS Medical Services, did not offer, which is a heck of a way to, I mean, you don't talk about profit margin. You can charge for somebody for something you don't even have. It's great. The Olive Branch native was sentenced on one.

0: One count of wire fraud as part of the sentence. Smith must pay restitution to the Mississippi Division of Medicaid. She is one of 11 indictments that Lynn Fitch's office has announced since June. $12.3 million. I'm always confused on the restitution piece of this. You were making your money through fraud. We arrest you. We charge you. You're sentenced. You got to pay us back. Where are you going to get the money to do that?
1: Working at the gas station.
0: For the next 300 years. County officials in Madison have given the green light to a conference center and hotel project. We talked with Joseph Deason yesterday from the Madison County Economic Development Authority Group. He said this conference center changes the landscape of Madison County. It's not just a building. It's a recruitment tool that helps us compete for corporate relocations, conventions, and investment that we simply could not pursue before. This is exactly the kind of infrastructure that sets Madison County apart. All in, hotel and conference center combined, about $120 million project. $119 million project. 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Former East Mississippi Community College football coach Buddy Stevens is protesting his firing from the school. Five-time national champion, took the sports world by storm with The Last Chance U documentary on Netflix. He was fired on August, after 18 seasons with the Lions, allegedly because of critical remarks about his employer and the MACC, following the adoption of a new playoff format. So if you did not know, the playoff format for community college football this year has changed. They have gotten away from the four-team format, two teams from the South, two teams from the North, first-round games, then you get to a semifinal game and then the state championship. They've gone instead to a 10-game regular season where you take a team from the North, team from the South, and they go play for a state title, conference championship. Buddy Stevens did not like that at all. And he said that it was dumb and the people that put that together were idiots. East Mississippi President Scott Also Brooks was among the leaders to restructure the postseason. He publicly disavowed Stevens' remark and issued a formal apology on behalf of the school. The new playoff format eliminates the four-team conference playoff. Now the North and South division champs will play each other for the state title. The decision to remove the semifinals leading up to the championship game followed the adoption of a 10-game regular season. A two-team playoff. I might agree with Buddy Stevens. Maybe.
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7: 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I guess that's 4 out of 5 white balls plus the Powerball. 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
8: Whoa.
7: Saturday night's jackpot, $232 million. A cool $100 million, the cash value for that. Mega Millions sitting at $209 million. Next drawing coming up on Friday night, $89,700,000 is the cash value there. A Gulfport player has scored the $1 million top prize on Mississippi Lottery's $30 Millionaire Maker scratch-off game. The winning ticket was purchased at Shell in Long Beach. That is... just being honest, the concept of buying the expensive scratch-off tickets, I understand that your prize money goes way up.

0: That one is hard for me. Like when I do a scratch off, I'm splurging if I get the $2 scratch off. It's like, oh, I'm just looking for a little, oh, that was fun. I won. Or, didn't win. You invest $30 in a scratch off, you are serious about it. And that seriousness paid off for that Gulfport player that won $1 million. Third person to claim $1 million top prize since Millionaire Maker debuted in 2026. My guess is the odds are better there than they are in dropping $5 on a Mega Millions ticket. I don't know. Anyway, hey, by the way, Will, Towson's mascot, Tigers.
1: They are?
0: They are. Towson Tigers. Doc. Doc the Tiger is the mascot.
1: Hey!
0: And just in case you have been holding your breath ever since, yes, it is a version of the Commodores Light My Fire. Yeah, come on, baby, light my fire. Jose Feliciano.
1: I'm going to tell you, Richard.
0: I'm going to go with the Doors.
1: Yeah, that's terrible.
0: That's awful.
1: Sorry, Jose.
0: But I sure do love some Feliz Navidad.
1: It's very catchy.
0: I want to wish you a... Yeah. Your update-ish from SEC-LSU court drama? LSU President Wayne Roos in a letter to the SEC Commissioner Greg Sankey on Wednesday that was obtained by Pete Thamel at ESPN says the Tigers have complied with the conference rules by locking their roster without adding any former NFL players, and therefore the issue is moot, or mute if you prefer. The letter, which Roos said was to clear up the allegations against LSU, is the latest move by the university in its fight with the SEC about having former NFL rookies Daquan Wright and Xavier Harris on its roster. Federal court was supposed to hear the SEC's lawsuit against LSU, a lawsuit that was amended. That's when the announcement came out about today's meeting from presidents and chancellors. Everybody kind of saying the situation has cooled a bit. Most speculating that the likely outcome, unless LSU really digs its heels in, is that you could see a pretty significant fine, perhaps some sort of probation, and potentially a suspension of Lane Kiffin. And this is no longer about necessarily breaking the rules. It's more about publicly embarrassing the conference and the commissioner and whether or not there's any recourse for that. Did you know that the NFL kicked off last night?
1: I did. I watched it. Or a little bit of it. Yeah.
0: Tough, tough deal for the Seattle Seahawks. Their quarterback, Sam Darnold, was injured on the last play of the opening drive and is reportedly out for the year.
1: Oh!
0: Yeah. Seattle came from behind, and they beat New England 13-10.
1: Oh, man.
0: Mm-hmm.
1: Tough break for the champs.
0: No doubt. No doubt. Schedule for this weekend for SEC teams. Give you this quickly as we wrap up the 6 o'clock hour this morning. Sorry, autoplay. Mizzou and Kansas get it started tomorrow night, 7 o'clock on Fox. Arizona State's at Texas A&M. That is at 11 on ABC, 11 on Fox. Oklahoma at Michigan. Oklahoma, about a touchdown favorite in that game. Western Kentucky is at Georgia. Number 12, Alabama is at Kentucky. That's at 2:30 on ABC. Mississippi State and Minnesota kick off at 2:30 on CBS. That would be an SEC team on CBS. Delaware's at Vanderbilt. Campbell at Florida. Tennessee is at Georgia Tech. That's at 6 on ESPN. Towson at South Carolina. Number 1, Ohio State at number 4, Texas at 6:30. La Tech at LSU, Charlotte at Ole Miss, 6:45 on ESPN2. Southern Miss is at Auburn at 6:45 on the SEC Network. And Arkansas is at Utah. That kicks at 9:15 on ESPN.
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4: Geology.
3: Pelosi. President Trump spoke at night one of the RNC's midterm convention for nearly 2 hours with a new type of pitch. Keep Republicans in power. Get a $5,000 check.
4: I will issue a dividend to every adult citizen in the United States of America for $5,000.
5: But he warns if Republicans lose this November's congressional elections, the Democrats will work to undo not just his economic policies, but also border control and crime reduction.
3: Fox's Evan Brown, Vice President J.D. Vance keynotes tonight, and today marks the one-year anniversary of the Charlie Kirk assassination.
6: Kirk was well known for his college campus visits and impact on young voters nationwide, opening up the floor to debate while encouraging political participation. His supporters saw his death as a call to action.
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8: Your Southwest Mississippi forecast from the National Weather Service calls for a 30% chance of afternoon rain and thunderstorms today, otherwise mostly sunny with a high near 93. Heat index values as high as 102. Tonight, partly cloudy, a 30% chance of showers and thunderstorms, low around 72. A 70% chance of rain tomorrow.
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10: 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Under Governor Tate Reeves, Mississippi is experiencing record economic growth.
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10: The National Park Service, commemorating the 25th anniversary of the 9/11 attacks, honoring those who lost their lives on Flight 93 at the memorial site of the crash. Gordon Felt, whose brother Edward died on Flight 93, joined Fox and Friends from Shanksville, Pennsylvania, to describe how a delayed takeoff gave passengers time to act.
15: They took off 43 minutes late, and then it took another 45 minutes before the hijacking started. And that extra time gave them an opportunity to understand what was going on in the ground. They had that historic exchange of information. They heard about the towers being hit. They heard about the Pentagon being hit. Ed made the final call. At that point, the plane was low enough so that he was able to use his cell phone, and he called 911.
16: Right.
15: And the FBI feels that his call, that he may have been trying to help them figure out where the plane was.
10: 44 people died on the flight after passengers tried to storm the cockpit.
16: Right here in our backyard, sellers trust Purple Wave Auction to move their equipment from excavators and ag equipment.

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0: 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On the whole LSU thing with Daquan Wright and Xavier Harris, there is another rule that has been broken by LSU that nobody's talking about. Remember the whole intra-conference transfer rule? Can't go to another program in the SEC after the spring deadline when the transfer portal window closes. And they did that. And that's just another one of, this conversation about LSU in court and the federal case and, you know, what's going to happen going forward, as much as anything at this point is about the ability to self-govern. There is a lot of conversation. There has been a lot of conversation for a long time now about the SEC and potentially the Big Ten breaking away from the NCAA. At the very least for college football, saying that you really can't govern the way you're supposed to at the NCAA level, so we're just going to do it ourselves. But they've got to make sure that they can actually enforce the rules that they have, and that's the big piece of this federal case that was filed in the Northern District of Alabama last week against LSU. It is a litmus test of the ability to enforce your own rules. So we will see where that goes. But it's almost like if you got pulled over and you were speeding and you had a tail light out and you were drunk, all anybody talks about is the DUI. Despite the fact that you did get a speeding ticket and your license plate was expired and your turn signal didn't work, nobody cares about that. It's just, well, what about the DUI? So lost in all of this is, oh, yeah, there's another rule where they just completely snubbed their nose at the SEC and the rule that existed and said, oh, we'll do whatever we want to do. It's been a lot of middle finger from LSU to the SEC, to the rest of the SEC. We will see where that goes going forward. In the most recent example of if a tree falls in the forest but nobody is there to hear it, does it make a sound? We go to Texas. Will, were you aware that the Republican Party was having a mid-election cycle convention?
1: I was, and I don't know who decided to schedule that opposite the opening of the NFL season, but that was not a very smart move.
0: Yeah, you think about it. If you rewind 2 years, we are programmed to care about the RNC convention and the DNC convention. Republicans have their convention. Democrats have their convention. It's a big deal. And all of the networks carry the speeches. It's a multi-night event. There are all kinds of parties. You have delegates go from all 50 states. It is something that is on the calendar. And Republicans said, hey, that's so great every 4 years. Let's do one in the midterms as well. And really going back months, there's an entire business industry that is tied to the conventions. You have event management companies that come in. You have all kinds of corporate entertainment dollars that get spent around conventions. And a lot of the companies that are tied to those things, to that kind of business ecosystem of the RNC and the DNC, they kind of sat this out. Not all of them, but a lot of them did. They were in American Airlines Center in Dallas, and looked like there was a pretty good crowd there for it. But it certainly did not generate the level of interest or the level of being plugged in that the big conventions do. Donald Trump speaking on both nights. This was kind of his baby. And he spoke last night. And there was kind of played the hits. Although the hits are not really causing people to stand and clap and tap their toes the way they did. He's speaking again tonight. Won't go as long as he did last night. As he was wrapping up his remarks last night, Donald Trump said, "I gave you a lot of material. I don't have to do it twice." We'll see. We'll see if he's a little bit short on the remarks tonight. The thing that stood out more than anything else was Trump saying, "If Republicans win, you win." Pledging to give $5,000 to adult U.S. citizens if Republicans retain control of Congress in November. The Census Bureau doesn't tally the number of citizens, but estimates nearly 270 million adults live in the United States. The pledge is greater than the initial stimulus that Trump and Congress sent to U.S. households in the opening days of the COVID-19 pandemic, when the $1,200 per adult checks were capped at a household income up to $198,000. The bill, if Trump's pledge to give $5,000 to adult citizens came true, would be over $1 trillion. This is a straight-up bribe. It's a straight-up bribe. "Hey, vote for us. If we win the House and the Senate, we're going to send you a check for $5,000. Now, don't get me wrong. The idea of a check coming in, being deposited into my account, into your account, into Will's account for $5,000 is nice. That'd be nice to have $5,000. You're going to pay for it. Yes, it is a gift, but it is a gift where you are responsible, ultimately, for the bill. I guess you would call it economic stimulus of sorts. What on... I suppose that there is a reality that we have to all agree on. Have to. Probably should, if you're using your brain. Historically, I was having this conversation with a friend who is very conservative the other night. Historically, Republicans are the party of smaller government and more fiscal responsibility, and Democrats are known to spend like drunken sailors. Well, it's time that we modify that idea. Republicans and Democrats alike spend like drunken sailors. They just spend the money in different places. So I guess if you can get on board with, I prefer where Republicans spend money over where Democrats spend money, then maybe you can be okay with it. But adding $1 trillion to the debt when you're already $40 trillion in the hole seems like bad fiscal policy. Will it be enough to sway people to vote? Hey, you're going to get $5,000. 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

0: Good cut this morning. Well done, Will.
1: Thank you, sir.
0: Mornings with Richard Cross, presented by Community Bank. Thanks for being with us. Coming up in about 15 minutes, we will be joined by retired Major General Harold Cross. He is the former Adjutant General of the Mississippi Army National Guard and field representative currently for Congressman Michael Guest. He recently was on stage at the two Mississippi museums to record an oral history of leading the Mississippi National Guard through Hurricane Katrina and also in the post 9/11 era. Looking forward to that conversation and some of the stories that come from Harold Cross. Also, we're a couple of weeks now removed from the death of Dolly Parton. There are a few people that knew Dolly better than Mississippian Sam Haskell, who has worked in Hollywood and entertainment for decades. And we're going to talk with Sam this morning about some of his memories of Dolly Parton, what the relationship was like, what it was like working with her through the years. There are so many stories that have been told in the wake of Dolly Parton's death. And the one will, it's something that we talked about the morning after the announcement of her death. And the one that stands out to me more than any other still is when she told Colonel Tom Parker and Elvis Presley no. And that was when Elvis was about to record I Will Always Love You. Dolly had written that song, she had performed that song, it had gone to number one, and Elvis Presley, the king of rock and roll, was going to record I Will Always Love You. Can you imagine if I Will Always Love You had been in Elvis's catalog? I mean, a catalog that goes from Jailhouse Rock to Ain't Nothing But a Hound Dog, and it's got soulful, spiritual classics that are in that catalog. You've got an American trilogy in there. So there are some big soaring ballads that were part of Elvis's repertoire. None would have been bigger than Elvis singing I Will Always Love You. But right before they recorded it, Tom Parker said to Dolly and her people, Elvis doesn't do anything for free. He gets the production rights, or at least half the production rights, for anything that he records. And she said, well, Colonel Parker, I'm sorry. This has already been a number one. This is my song. I'm not doing that. He'll make plenty on this, but he's not getting publishing rights on it.
1: So you told me that story the other day when the wake of Dolly passing, and I looked it up online and read about it, and there actually was only one known instance of him actually singing that song. Do you want to know what it was?
0: Yes.
1: He sang it on the courthouse steps to Priscilla Presley when they were getting a divorce. And that is according to Priscilla Presley. That was the song. He sung it on the... I mean, if you could have had a camera, how crazy would that have been? The song that he never sung, that he wanted to sing, but didn't because of those reasons you just said.

0: but he sang it to his soon-to-be ex-wife on the courthouse steps.
1: I mean, if you think about the words of that song, and obviously, down the line, Dolly licensed that to Whitney Houston, who took it to number one, and it's one of the most iconic songs that has ever been recorded. Dolly told that story and said she nearly had a heart attack and pulled off the road the first time she heard it on the radio. It's like, how do you take a number one and make it a number one times a million? Well, that's what Whitney Houston did with it. But the business sense and the sense of self-worth, knowing what she was capable of and what she was worth, was incredible for Dolly Parton. Mm-hmm. Look forward to the conversation with Sam Haskell about Dolly coming up a little bit later this afternoon. So we're talking, or this morning, not this afternoon, this morning. We'll start the 8 o'clock hour with that. So, this midterm convention, in which Donald Trump promised to give everybody $5,000, among other things. He said other things, but no huge breaking news. There was something that was interesting or grabbed people's attention. And it was a video that was played on the big screen with audio for everybody there. And it caused a lot of people to scratch their head and ask questions. Democrat Senator John Fetterman appeared in a video praising fellow Pennsylvania Senator Dave McCormick, who is a Republican. In the pre-recorded video, Fetterman said, "Why am I here talking to you today? Because, well, I'm a common sense Democrat. David McCormick is the kind of senator that gets the job done." Noting that the combination of himself, Fetterman, and McCormick would work with President Trump to help revitalize Pennsylvania's manufacturing industry, and calling David McCormick a friend. The two of them teamed up earlier this summer, I think we talked about this at the time, to launch a joint fundraising committee for Pennsylvania. Fetterman said in the video that he would always, quote, "reject the extremes in socialism and the anti-American way of life," close quote. And this has kind of got everybody in an uproar. It's not like John Fetterman votes for Trump backed initiatives all the time. He did so 28% of the time, which is the most of any Senate Democrat. He was among a small group of Democrats to join Republicans in voting to end the record-long government shutdown last November. Pennsylvania senator said he had no plans to become a Republican, but he did say this: "If our party ever becomes, and just makes it official, the anti-Israel party, that's when I would leave." Well, John, it's everything but official with regard to Democrats being anti-Israel. Regardless, this left people with lots of questions. It left Democrats with the question of, is John Fetterman actually going to change and be a Republican? It leaves a lot of Republicans asking the question, I mean, do you want John Fetterman to caucus with you? I mean, voting with largely Republican-held ideas and initiatives or Trump-backed proposals 3 out of 10 times makes Susan Collins and Lisa Murkowski look like the reddest of red Republicans. But it also makes John Fetterman look like the reddest of blue Democrats. John Fetterman is a really complex politician. Maybe because he's kind of an anti-politician. It has nothing to do with him wearing a hoodie and shorts to the office. When he does put on a suit, it looks ill-fitted and completely uncomfortable. It has nothing to do with that. It has everything to do with he doesn't seem to just fall in line with anybody. With his party. Doesn't fall in line all the time with Republicans. He actually just seems to do what he believes is best for the people who elected him. I don't know if it's a strategy or if it's just a belief system and he doesn't really care if he gets elected one way or the other. But a Democrat senator teaming up with the Republican senator from the same state saying, we work well together, and together we're going to do what's best for Pennsylvania. It's kind of an interesting test case. John Fetterman, he is absolutely one of a kind when it comes to United States senators. Major General Harold Cross joins us coming up next. It's Mornings with Richard Cross, presented by Community Bank.
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3: This is House Call for Health. You say potato, I say potato. The debate over whether potatoes should count as vegetables is about to become even more heated this year as a federal committee debates updates to national dietary guidelines, including potentially yanking the potato's current status. While potatoes are, in fact, botanically a starchy vegetable, the debate over whether they're more similar to grains has recently been reignited. In the U.S., nearly half of all potatoes eaten go into frozen products, mostly fries. In the UK, spuds don't count toward the recommended 5 portions of fruits and vegetables per day. Still, the potato industry argues the idea of relabeling the potato is half-baked and that spuds should be considered a gateway vegetable, meaning kids are more likely to eat dishes with vegetables in them when potatoes are involved. Ultimately, they say the debate boils down to educating Americans on balanced nutrition, not changing how potatoes are labeled. For more health news, go to foxnewshealth.com. House Call for Health, I'm Lisa Brady, Fox News.
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9: 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State leaders have been focused on bringing high-paying jobs to Mississippi and creating programs that ensure residents have the skills needed to fill those positions. Under Governor Tate Reeves, Mississippi is experiencing record economic growth.
10: It's about giving people opportunity to be successful, giving people opportunity to take care of themselves and take care of their families.
9: Scott Waller with the Mississippi Business Alliance told us more about the newly established Mississippi Post-Secondary Attainment Council.
11: So all of those things that you don't necessarily think about that have an impact on someone being able to be skilled and ready and have the

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0: Good to be with you. Mornings with Richard Cross on Super Talk Mississippi. Next Tuesday, make your plans to join Sports Talk Mississippi at Ag Up Equipment in Canton for their kickoff to deer season customer appreciation event. Ag Up has put together a great afternoon and evening with music and food for customers, hunters, landowners, and anyone who enjoys the outdoors. That's Sports Talk Mississippi at Ag Up in Canton next Tuesday. Happy to be joined now by a man with a great last name. Major General Harold Cross is retired. He was the Adjutant General of the Mississippi National Guard, field representative for Congressman Michael Guest, and all-around good guy. General, good morning to you.
1: Good morning, Richard. Great to be on Super Talk, and what a great last name you have, by the way.
0: I appreciate that. Very kind of you. You recently were at the two Mississippi museums. And one of the things, one of the programs that they have put in place is kind of the recording of oral histories. It's preserving some of what happened in major events that have happened in Mississippi history or involving Mississippians. And you had maybe unenviably a front row seat for two of the major events of the last quarter century. Tomorrow, 25 years since the attacks on the United States with the September 11th attacks, and then Hurricane Katrina as well. I guess let's take that in two parts, because tomorrow is the September 11th anniversary. Let's start there and kind of rewind to what your role was during that particular time.
1: Great, Richard. On that particular day, the day four, I guess I'll step back to September the 10th. I was en route to Washington with my staff from San Antonio. I wore dual hats at the time. I was with Air Education Training Command with General Don Cook out there. And we were in charge of all the National Guard training, including aviation training and all the other disciplines of training. So my staff and I were en route to the Pentagon for a September the 11th meeting with the Air Staff. And then we were going to go from there to Andrews Air Force Base up to Springfield, Ohio, and fly an F-16 and look at their training situation and how many people they were feeding into the pipeline from the National Guard. So that was my particular mission that day. But coming into Washington that day, I noticed just about dusk as we landed, it was raining pretty hard, but it had cleared out, and everything to the west was absolutely clear. Mm-hmm. They call it in aviation visual meteorological conditions. And thank goodness for that. For what happened the next day, you really needed clear weather, rather than instrument conditions with all the airliners trying to find

0: place to land. But we landed there, and with the weather so good, I moved my meeting up from 9 o'clock in the Pentagon down to 6 o'clock, and we ate breakfast there and had our meeting and got on the way out to Andrews Air Force Base a little early. So that's where I was in the beginning of that day.
1: So if not for the weather conditions on September 11th, you would have been at the Pentagon when the plane crashed into the Pentagon. I mean, the sequence of events, I think I remember this correctly. It was the first plane into the tower, the second plane into the tower, the plane into the Pentagon, and then that fourth plane that people still speculate was maybe originally headed for the Capitol or the White House that ended up in a field in Shanksville, Pennsylvania. So from a timeline standpoint, you would have been at the Pentagon when the plane hit?
0: Well, you know, the Pentagon crash, American 77, hit the Pentagon at 9:37, I believe, if I recall my time exactly. And yes, probably would have, but arguably, if it had not been meteorological conditions as they turned out, if it had been instrument weather and still raining, I'm not even sure the attack would have happened that day. And if it had happened, I don't believe the people that took over the cockpit would have been able to navigate and maneuver to the targets they were trying to hit that day.
1: All right, so you have left the Pentagon on September 11th after your early morning meeting, and you are headed to Andrews Air Force Base. That is the base where Air Force One is headquartered. The president, President George W. Bush, at that time was in Texas and was speaking to a class of elementary school children, was reading to a class when he got the word of what had happened. They pretty quickly got him in the air in Air Force One, but he was just circling. It wasn't an immediate go back to Washington. There was a lot of question about where he should go. What level of information was coming into Andrews at that point as you were making your way there and I assume finished there?
0: Well, we got to Andrews and we're ready to catch our aircraft up to Springfield, Ohio. Good friend of mine, Brigadier General Dave Worley, was commander of the 113th Air Wing there at Andrews. We always met together, and I expect him to be out of the airplane when I took off, but he wasn't there, and a staff car came out and said, General Cross, we need you in the command post immediately. Something has happened. So that's when I went into the command post and realized that American 11 had hit the North Tower. At the same time, by the way, the president was in Sarasota, Florida, speaking to, I believe it was Emma Booker, second grade, to promote the No Child Left Behind program, and he got the same information about the same time that a plane had crashed into the North Tower of the World Trade Center. All of us that fly, you know, knew it was almost impossible for an airliner to crash into the World Trade Center, albeit there was a plane that crashed into the Empire State Building back before World War II, if you recall. But the president was advised that there was a crash into the World Trade Center, and a lot of us thought maybe a bad vector for an inexperienced pilot in a small airplane, but when you began to look at it on TV and saw the great plume and how wide the entry was into the North Tower there, we realized that it was a large aircraft. But at the time, too, we didn't have enough information as to was this a lone event or was it to be accompanied by other action. And not until 17 minutes later, you know, 9:06, I believe, was the time when United 175 hit the South Tower. And at that time, all of us realized we were under attack, as well as when the president did, when Andy Card came over and whispered into his ear that there was an attack.
1: What happened next?
0: Well, you know, General Worley and I are real close friends, and he was trying to get as much information as possible. We knew in the command post there we were fed into the Northeast Air Defense Sector radios. We knew planes had been scrambled from Otis Air Force Base, Massachusetts, to try to get to Long Island. They didn't arrive there, by the way, till after the second aircraft had already impacted. And by the way, let me regress just a little bit if I can, Richard. You know,
1: sure.
0: There was after the Cold War, there was a great metamorphosis in the military. It had been cut back, everyone wanting a peace dividend, of course, and it was the ATM for almost all other programs. It had been cut back by about 40%. One of the casualties of that cutback was air defense. We used to have an air defense command with about 200 and something fighters in it, but by the time of 9/11, that had waned down and people saw no other use for it. Nobody really realized or visualized anybody attacking the United States from overseas, and so it had been cut down to 14 aircraft all around the periphery of the United States that were armed and on alert for an attack. And in the Northeast Air Defense Sector,

0: there were only four aircraft, two at Otis Air Force Base and two at Langley. And they were armed, but they had a different mission set, philosophy. In case of a hijacked aircraft, they would intercept it, trail it by about 5 miles distance, and then track it to see where it went. You know, most of the hijackings, or all the hijackings, had been from a hostage standpoint and not a situation where you would use a plane as a weapon. So anyway, that was the climate there, and we knew those two planes from Otis had scrambled. And they were armed, but they didn't have orders to shoot anything down. It was just to track and find out where the planes were going if they were hijacked. So it was all new to us, and for a quick minute there, we had to figure out what was going on. Is this the first wave of the attack? We knew it was a terrorist attack. We didn't know how threatening it was going to be for the rest of the country or whatever, but we started trying to get things in order strategy-wise as to what would be new rules of engagement or whatever with the fighters that Dave had there at Andrews. They weren't air defense fighters, by the way. They were F-16 fighter aircraft, air-to-ground type delivery. But that was the posture. We were not really ready for an attack like that. The country wasn't. And the big argument of the day, if you recall, too, was we were as nefarious in politics as ever, but there was a heavy debate going on about No Child Left Behind and whether or not to get $5 billion added to the education budget over 10 years for that. And that's the reason the president was in Sarasota, Florida, to read to the second graders. And Mrs. Bush, by the way, had been dispatched to the Capitol to lobby the Senate for that. And Senator Kennedy, it had passed the House, by the way. Senator Kennedy said it would never pass under his watch and was going to block it. So that was the political climate of the day. But we had seen terrorism. You know, we'd seen Khobar Towers in 1988, I believe. We saw the USS Cole the year before 9/11. And we saw, of course, the Marine barracks in Lebanon hit. And we knew what terrorists could do, but that was over there. Nobody envisioned it happening in the United States to the degree it did that day.
1: September 11th, 2001 was the day when the world changed forever. I'm curious if it felt like that was the case in real time. We'll pick up the conversation there on the other side of this break with Major General Harold Cross, former Adjutant General of the Mississippi National Guard. He's a field representative for Congressman Michael Guest, and we'll also try to get a little bit about Hurricane Katrina in our conversation as we continue. Mornings with Richard Cross, Super Talk Mississippi. We're back with you right after this.

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11: Welcome in, Mornings with Richard Cross, Super Talk Mississippi. My guest is Major General Harold Cross, retired former Adjutant General of the Mississippi National Guard. We are, as we are on the eve of the 25-year anniversary of the September 11th attacks on the United States, going back through some of the details of the days surrounding that event. And General Cross, sometimes with the with hindsight, we're able to look back and go, "Oh, that's the day that everything changed." But that was a phrase that was uttered frequently and very quickly after the attacks of September 11th. Where it said, "Okay, the United States has now changed forever." Did it feel like that in real time?
12: In real time, it felt like all these things are happening at one time, and you're trying to get a grip on what's the most important thing I can do. And and what's the most effective thing I can do at the time. So it kind of, you're kind of overcome by events. You don't look, step back long enough to look at the historical part. It definitely was an inflection point in American history. 9/11 was hard to believe. It's been 25 years, Richard. The graduates of Mississippi State and Ole Miss and Southern and Jackson State and all of our colleges and universities this year will not have been born on September 11th, 2001. Time goes by so quickly. We need to remember it, especially this year, though, because it coincides with the 250th anniversary of this great country. And we need to not only look at our blessings, but look at our tragedies and how it brought us together and pulled us together and how we accomplished them and overcame them. So you're looking at specific things you can do when things like that happen. And that's what we did. The phones lit up. Everybody was wanting information, and it was just total chaos. It's called a fog of war. It always happens in a first attack that you're not expecting, especially. You got to find out who the enemy is, where he's coming from, and where his source of supply is and things like that before you can interdict and stop him. And we started getting a lot of calls. One of the first calls we got was from Secret Service. And Dave Worley answered the phone, and they said, "We need fighters over the White House and Capitol right now." And, tactfully, he said, "Well, I..."

0: We need higher authority than that to launch, you know, sorties over the White House, because restricted area, of course, as you know. And a few minutes later, as phones kept ringing, another phone rang, and I answered, and it was Vice President Dick Cheney. And he said, get fighters over the White House now. And I said, Mr. Vice President, what's the rules of engagement? He knew that, but he knew that term. He was a former Secretary of Defense, as you know. And he said, stand by. And, of course, nobody can stand by in those types of things. We had two aircraft taxiing out, F-16s. They were going to go to a practice firing range with about 200 rounds of practice 20-millimeter ammunition on board, was all of the armament they had. One was piloted by Lieutenant Colonel Mark Sasseville. The other was piloted by a young lady named Heather Penny. Her call sign was Lucky, Lucky Penny. Wow. And we called them and told them to stand by, don't take off now. We may have a mission for you. The vice president called back. Dave took that call, and he said, get aircraft over the White House now. He repeated that. And I asked Dave, tell him we need ROE. And Dave asked him again, and he said, weapons free. Now, if you in the military, you know the chain of command is the president to the Secretary of Defense to the commanders of the unified and specified commands. The vice president really isn't in the chain of command. And I asked Dave to ask him, was this a V POTUS or POTUS order? President of the United States is POTUS, sure. Vice President is V POTUS. And he said, it's a POTUS order, just talk to the president on Air Force One. The president, by the way, at that particular time, was en route to Barksdale Air Force Base, Louisiana, from Sarasota, Florida, to get into the bunkers there. Later on that day, he went on up to Offutt Air Force Base in Omaha, Nebraska. But he was in contact with the vice president, who passed that order down. So it's the first time in history, and I realized the magnitude of it, so did Dave, that an order was given to shoot down an American airliner, killing Americans in the air to save Americans on the ground. It's a very perplexing and complicated order. And by the way, the pilots had never been trained to intercept an aircraft and to shoot it down, nor did they really have the weaponry to do that. But the vice president had gotten word there were about 20 aircraft that they thought was hijacked, that those 20 were coming toward the Capitol, and certainly one was, American 77, it hit the Pentagon. But it had already hit the Pentagon then, and United 93 had gone off radar. That was the one that took off from Newark, New Jersey, and ended up crashing in Somerset County, Pennsylvania. And by the way, it had already crashed. We didn't know it. But it already crashed before we got those two F-16s in the air. So they were ordered into the air to turn left, go over the restricted area, one go high, one low, and deny flight into the Capitol area and use force if necessary. Of course, weapons free means that. Since there were no tactics and no strategies ever developed for that, they briefed each other on the phone, Mark and Heather. Heather was going to fire into the tail, Mark into the cockpit area, hopefully to stop it. And if not, Mark was going to try to crash into the cockpit, pull up, and eject.
1: Gracious. General, I am sorry to say that our time is too short today. We are up against a break. I would love to continue this conversation with you in the coming days if we can do that. So incredibly fascinating, and want to hear your stories from Hurricane Katrina as well. I thank you so much for your time. I thank you for your service and appreciate you joining us this morning.
0: Mark, thank you, Richard. An honor to be with you.
1: Major General retired Harold Cross, former Adjutant General of the Mississippi National Guard. We'll take a time out. We are back with you. God bless the men and women serving the United States at home and abroad.
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3: Fox News. I'm CJ Papa. President Trump speaking for nearly 2 hours during the first ever Republican midterm convention, promising a cash bonus if his party wins the election.
4: $5,000 to every American adult. That would have a price tag of an estimated $1.3 trillion, leading to some criticism from Democrats that it would essentially be a bribe for voters and would increase the deficit and inflation.
3: Fox's Bill Malusian in Dallas. The convention wraps up tonight. Turning Point USA holds Freedom Built to Last, honoring its founder and leader, Charlie Kirk, assassinated on this day a year ago. Tonight's event at Utah Valley University, where he was killed, 23-year-old Tyler Robinson will stand trial for his murder. More pain at the pump, the price of gas rising quickly 12 cents over the past 2 days, stopping at $4.27 a gallon for regular. That from AAA.
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6: Your Southwest Mississippi forecast from the National Weather Service calls for a 30% chance of afternoon rain and thunderstorms today, otherwise mostly sunny with a high near 93. Heat index values as high as 102. Tonight, partly cloudy, a 30% chance of showers and thunderstorms, low around 72, a 70% chance of rain tomorrow.
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8: Mississippi has made progress in reducing its infant mortality rates, which still rank among the worst in the country.
11: The mortality rate for the state came down to below 9. We saved about 45 babies in 2025 that we would have lost in 2024.
8: State Health Officer Dr. Dan Edney wants to create a statewide system of obstetrical care.
11: The negative impact to the Mississippi economy for maternal infant deaths is about $3.2 billion a year.
8: He also wants to ensure each region of the state has a NICU.
11: So those counties in Southwest Mississippi that don't have access to perinatal care, the Department of Health will step in and plug that gap.
8: For more details on this story, as well as the latest Mississippi news, sports, weather, and politics, follow us on Facebook, X, or online at supertalk.fm.
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1: Once again, good morning to you. This is Mornings with Richard Cross, presented by Community Bank. Glad to welcome in our next guest this morning, Sam Haskell. He is currently president of Magnolia Hill Productions, but has had a career in the entertainment industry that rivals pretty much anybody that has lived, and is kind enough to spend some time with us this morning. Sam, good morning to you.
14: Good morning, Richard. Thank you for having me on and giving me a chance to talk about my friend.
1: Well, the friend that we are talking about in particular is Dolly Parton. And it's interesting to me that that's the first way you describe her, because she wasn't necessarily a client, although she was. She wasn't somebody that you represented, though you did. There was a true friendship there, and I know it's one that you cherished greatly.
14: Absolutely. You know, we were friends for over 44 years. And in that 44 years, I was her agent. We were production partners on 12 movies. She was godmother to my children and grandchildren, and just best friends. And it's really hard to imagine. And we have to still pinch ourselves that we had the relationship that we had with Dolly, but it was special. And she came down to Oxford many times to visit. And we would go to Nashville to see her. And of course, we were on location doing movies all over the place. I just can't begin to tell you the loss we feel. But in that morning, you know, we realized that for over 44 years, our lives have been entwined with an absolute angel. And that's what she was. When people ask me, what was she really like? I always say, well, just imagine what you'd want her to be. And multiply that times 1,000, and that's what she was.
1: There were so many remembrances online. There was the immediacy of everybody had to post something on Twitter or on social media, and I don't normally do that, but my wife and I were having lunch when we found out that Dolly passed away, and there was this sadness that set in, and I posted something on X. I just said, it felt like Dolly was supposed to live forever. Like, there aren't many people that we say that about, but Dolly was, it was like she was never supposed to leave us, because she was this light that seemed to exist everywhere she went. And the reaction, everything is political, right? I mean, it's the right and it's the left. And Dolly was like this unifying force that was loved by everyone.
14: I have never known in my time on this earth anyone who is so universally, completely loved and admired. And the response from around the world tells you all you need to know about Dolly Parton. She was kind, she was funny, she was benevolent, she was a great friend, a great godmother. She was a great producer. She had a great business mind. And you know, so often when I'm working on a movie, I can't talk to the actors about what the business plan is But Dolly understood it, and it made it so much easier for me to make sure that she was on board with what we were planning, not only from the acting perspective, but from the financial perspective and what it would take to get a certain project made for a certain amount of money. And when they say it's not about the money, she and I used to laugh, it's always about the money. So, you know, but she got that. And Dollywood is a perfect example of her entrepreneurial spirit. And
1: it's funny and you say about, that's exactly where I was going to go. What was your reaction when she said, Sam, I want to open a theme park in East Tennessee?
14: And call it Dollywood? Absolutely. And call it Dollywood. There was not a hesitation in my mind that she should do that. And she had some business people who told her it was not a good idea and that she could really lose a lot of money. And I remember her saying to me, am I wrong? I said, no, you're not wrong. People will flock. People will flock there. And of course, Dollywood has become one of the biggest attractions in the United States. And none of those people that were working for her then were working for her after that.
1: It's incredible.
14: She knew. And those of us that loved her knew that, you know, if she's going to put her mama's recipes in the restaurants and she's going to put her grandmother's quilting techniques into a shop and she's going to sell clothes like she wears and she's going to create this environment that you can just leave your cares at the door and come in and have a good time with your family. I mean, that's clear success to me. And we had the opportunity to go to Dollywood with Dolly many times. And let me tell you, there's nothing like going to Dollywood with the Queen. There's nothing like it.
1: I suppose that would be like going to Disney World with Mickey Mouse or being escorted through Disney World by Cinderella. It's the same principle.
14: That's exactly right, Richie. One of the stories, Sam,
1: that stood out to me, and there were so many. Will and I were talking about this earlier this morning. I Will Always Love You. It was her number one. She had written it incredibly that she wrote that and Jolene in the same night. But
14: what's interesting, she found a little cassette tape and she used to do her recordings and her writing on these little cassette tapes that we used to have back in the 60s and 70s. Yeah. And I Will Always Love You and Jolene were on the same tape. So that meant they had to come at the same time. And, you know, she said, Jolene put money in the bank. I Will Always Love You help me buy the bank. And they came at the same time. So she was really on a creative spree that night.
1: But the decision that she made with Elvis Presley, Elvis wanted to record I Will Always Love You. And as the story goes, was about to begin the recording session when Colonel Parker came up to Dolly and said, hey, he's going to have to get at least half the publishing rights on this. And she said, Colonel Parker, I can't do this. She said, I was so sad I had to go back and tell my friends Elvis isn't going to record my song. Obviously, Whitney Houston did down the line, and that turned out okay. But nobody told Colonel Parker.
14: Well, more than okay.
1: Oh, yeah.
14: It exploded when Whitney recorded it.
1: Nobody said no to Elvis. Nobody said no to Colonel Parker. Nobody. But she had enough confidence and business savvy to go, I can't give that up.
14: Right. And she said to me, you know, what's interesting is he never stopped loving the song. And when he and Priscilla divorced, he told Dolly that he sang her the lyrics as they walked out of the courthouse, that he would always love her. And it touched her. But she said she cried for 2 weeks after that deal fell apart. And she was actually on her way to the studio for the recording of Elvis doing the song when Colonel Parker called and said, I've got to have half the publishing.
1: It's an incredible story and turned out to be a wise business decision. And you pointed that out just a second ago. Her business very savvy wise. Was incredible, but so was the size of her heart. The Imagination Library, where did the idea originate when Dolly said, I want to give books to children?
14: Dolly's father could not read or write, but she felt he was the smartest man she had ever met. And she established the Imagination Library in honor of her father and wanted to give books to kids in the mountains and Smoky Mountains and in that rural area of East Tennessee to help get them a start on school. And the Imagination Library was formed in honor of her dad. And he lived long enough to see it really explode in the state of Tennessee, but now it's all over the world. Yeah. And she's probably given close to 350 million books, Richard, to kids preschool through first grade.
1: Sam, I remember one of those coming in the mail for one of my children, after they were born, when they were very young. And I remember opening it and go, this is so cool. This is the Dolly book.
14: Yeah. And people call her the story lady. And she loved that. And her dad saw her hold a meeting with some of the people in Tennessee who were, supporting the charity, and saw all these kids running up to her and jumping in her lap, calling her the story lady. And it just made him so happy. And wow. She always, always gave credit to her dad for giving her the inspiration to do that.

0: visiting with Sam Haskell, television, movie producer, music producer, pageants, president currently of Magnolia Hill Productions, and longtime friend of Dolly Parton. And we're just remembering some stories about Dolly. And what will her legacy be?
1: That is such a good question, Richard, and I have thought about that just constantly since we lost her. And I think the legacy, and we talked about legacy, and our movies about her life were part of her legacy. Our movies based on her songs were part of her legacy. But I think she wants to be remembered as a kind, benevolent, brilliant writer. You know, she wrote over 3,000 songs in her life. I think she wants to be remembered for loving family and friends and standing in her faith. I think standing in her faith is as much a part of her legacy as anything, because there was not a day that passed that she was not on her knees talking to God about what she should be doing about this or what she should be doing about that. And she prayed constantly, and everything had God in it. And I just can't tell you what a special person she was. And everybody knows it. I haven't seen the mourning of a lost person. I mean, obviously, I grew up, saw the Kennedy assassination.
0: We saw Sam, can you hang with me for a couple more minutes?
1: Sure.
0: Let's take a quick timeout. We're back with Sam Haskell right after this.
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1: He is an entertainment executive, a producer, an agent, and a longtime friend. He said 4.5 decades of friendship with Dolly Parton. Sam, we were talking about legacy before the break, and my apologies for cutting you off there. I was on a little bit of an odyssey last week of the state of Tennessee. I did the Tennessee football broadcast on Saturday, and then on Sunday I was in Nashville for the Ole Miss game against Louisville. The Tennessee Marching Band did a halftime performance tribute in which the band, in the Dolly cursive script with the butterfly at the top right, was spelled out on the field, and they did a rendition of 9 to 5 that was incredible. And then Sunday, fast forward a day, as we are walking into the stadium, we're kind of parked off of Broadway, between Broadway and DeMonbrien, and you've got the big Country Music Hall of Fame that's there, and that big open space, and there is a Dolly tribute out in that open space with flowers and various things that have been left as a tribute to her. The state of Tennessee was ground zero for mourning the loss of Dolly, but as you pointed out a second ago, there was a worldwide love affair with the queen of East Tennessee, but probably the queen of a whole lot more.
2: Well, when you see the Royal Marine Band in front of Buckingham Palace playing 9 to 5,
1: that was spectacular.
2: The day after she died, that pretty much tells you how she was revered. And we have so many friends around the world who knew. You know, I was on an airplane when we lost her. And when I landed, I had over 1,000 hits just in that first couple of hours from people all over the world reaching out to me about this. And it's now been, you know, almost 2 weeks, and it's several thousand. And I'm trying to answer every single one of them because I know that she would want me to. And I am, and that's what I'm doing. And I'm so touched by what people say, and so touched that they loved our projects. And, you know, one of the things that pleased her so much was after multiple Emmy nominations, we finally won. We won for Christmas on the Square, Best Movie of the Year. And she won her first one, and I won my first one together.
1: Wow.
2: And that was a real joy for the two of us. And it told us that we're doing something right. And you know, we tried to focus on family. I think family is part of that legacy that you mentioned, wanting to promote family. Do you have time for me to tell you a really funny story?
1: Yes.
2: When we were doing our last movie together, which was Dolly Parton's Mountain Magic Christmas, we did that at Dollywood, and it was during COVID. And, you know, we had all these restrictions and all these COVID protocol people around, and we were tested every day to make sure that everyone was healthy. And, you know, if someone wasn't, then they were removed and had to be replaced. And we created this little world of 300 healthy people. And it took me about, you know, 6 months to block out the 5 weeks we needed to shoot this movie in her schedule. But she needed one day to go to Ohio and West Virginia to meet with the governor and first lady of both states about the Imagination Library. And so I knew that day was coming. So the night before, I went to her dressing room and I said, "Now, Dolly, you know, we've got this little safe haven here of 300 healthy people, and I'm really worried about you going to Ohio and West Virginia and leaving the bubble. You know, I've been asked to ask you if you'd please wear a mask and wear gloves." And, "I'm not wearing a mask and I'm not wearing gloves. They want to see Dolly, and they're not going to see Dolly all wrapped up like a mummy. I'm going and I'm doing it. You just take care of yourself. God's got me. You take care of yourself, because if you go down, we all go down." So I was waiting in her dressing room the next day after she came back, and she said, "Well," that's how she started when she wanted to make a demonstrative statement, "Well, sit down. I've got something to tell you." I said, "What?" And she said, "You know how worried you were about me wearing masks and gloves and not getting COVID? Well, I got on the plane in Charleston, West Virginia last night at 10 o'clock, and the pilot came on and said, 'We're about to experience some turbulence.'" And she said within 5 minutes, the flight attendants had fallen to the floor, food and drink.

0: tanks were flying through the air. And I turned to my publicist and I said, if I go down in a plane crash, Sam Haskell is going to kill me. Jeez. And I'm just sitting there and I'm going, oh my God. She said, and you were worried about COVID.
1: Worried about a mask. Worried about a mask. Oh, that is outstanding.
0: That was her sense of humor, and that's what made her so special, and everybody loved her. And you know what's really interesting, Richard? So many people have had the blessing of having met her or having shaken her hand. You know, we had her come down to Oxford for the Ole Miss Women's Council to help us raise money for scholarships, and we probably raised more money in one night having Dolly Parton here than any other event we could have held. And all the people there that, you know, had contributed a certain amount got to have their picture taken with her. I bet you I have gotten calls and texts and emails from every single one of them saying that their most valued possession now is that picture with Dolly Parton. Wow. Or people will tell me that they got to meet her. Or people will say, I got to shake her hand at a premiere. Or people will say, I can't believe I got to be in a movie with her. You know, it's been amazing, the response. And I'm just so touched by it. And again, it makes me feel so lucky that my family has so many of those kinds of memories.
1: Sam, there was I don't know if this is an urban legend or if it's real, but I guess it was with 9 to 5 where someone said to her, you're a singer, not an actress. And she said, I'll prove them wrong, and went home and memorized all the lines to the entire movie, not just her lines. Is that real?
0: Jane Fonda tells a story that she was driving down the road and was listening to a Dolly Parton song, and she was in the middle of casting and had just been to see Lily Tomlin in her one-woman show on Broadway and knew that she wanted Lily. And then she heard Dolly singing on the radio and said, that's it. We'll have Dolly. So what happened was they made the deal, and Dolly had a start date, which was about 6 weeks down the road, to get started on the movie. And when she got to the set, Jane tells a story that Dolly had memorized every word in the script, because that's what she thought she was supposed to do. And what she learned rather quickly is that the actors learn it day to day to day to day. They'll know they have 2 pages to do tomorrow and 2 pages to do Saturday, and they don't learn them until the night before. And there's some rehearsal, and you hold your script, but you don't have to put your script down until you walk in front of the camera. But she was that prepared because she was that determined that this had to work for her. And by golly, it did. Robert Harling is a very good friend of mine. He wrote Steel Magnolias. And he has the most loving and wonderful stories about Dolly on the set of Steel Magnolias. She became the mother of the cast. That's Sally Field and Shirley MacLaine and Daryl Hannah and Julia Roberts and Olympia Dukakis. You know, she became the mother to that group of women. And they just had the best time of their lives.
1: Sam, we've got 2 minutes left.
0: Okay.
1: It's incredible to me that somebody could be the star, the universally loved star that Dolly was, and yet somehow maintain a sense of privacy within her personal life. It felt like Carl, her husband of 62 years, I think it was, and passed away a couple
0: That's
1: of years
0: correct.
1: Before she did, was able to stay
0: about
1: out of the spotlight.
0: Months before.
1: And she, you know, she made lots of jokes about Carl on late night shows, and they had lots of fun with that. What was that relationship like that nobody saw?
0: You know, I was very lucky because I did get to meet Carl several times, and she was very particular about who got to meet him. And her big joke was, what's the secret to your successful marriage? And she would always say, stay gone. But she loved him. She loved him better than anything. And she cared for him personally. You know, when you start going down and you lose some of your, you know, you lose some of your ability, you know, he didn't want a nurse or someone taking care of him. He wanted Dolly, and she was there for him. She was there for whatever he needed, whenever, whatever time. And I think that's part and parcel to her actually ignoring some of her own health problems because she was so concerned about him. And there have been many articles written about that you've got to take care of yourself first and foremost before you can take care of others. But that was her heart, and she loved Carl Dean, and she wanted him to be happy, and he did not mind her being the star at all. In fact, when

0: she got put into the Rock and Roll Hall of Fame, it was one of his happiest moments because he loves rock and roll. And she wrote a couple of songs that you know, were especially for Carl. And, you know, when she got inducted, I think she blew the audience away when she came out and performed.
1: Yeah.
0: But that's who Dolly Parton was. And it was about family. It was about Carl. It was about all her nieces and nephews and grandnieces and grandnephews who called her, you know, Aunt Granny. And she just gave of herself to the world. And I think that's why the world has rewarded her with this love and superstardom.
1: Sure.
0: She just could not be a better person.
1: And thank you, Sam.
0: I am so lucky.
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0: 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Inspired? Don't know what that is. Customer inspired. Somebody said great interview, talking about the conversation with Major General Cross. Said top notch. I'll give you a peek behind the curtain. That interview ended, and obviously Sam was scheduled to come on next. We have already reached out to General Cross and asked if he potentially has time to come back in early next week. There was so much more that I wanted to get to with him. What an incredible vantage point that he had for one of the most significant events, days in American history. And I would love for us to go deeper with that, and hopefully General Cross will be able to join us again next week, and we'll be able to continue that conversation. We didn't even get to Hurricane Katrina. He was running the Mississippi National Guard at the time. And I would imagine the stories there could also go on and on and on. Let's see here. I could listen to General Cross for the entire 3-hour show. That is not Comrade Cross. I'm Comrade. He was General. I agree with you. Just absolutely agree. Hogman says, wondering if RC has to go to Utah this weekend. No, Hogman, although that would be fun. Arkansas and Utah playing late game on Saturday night. Now I'm headed to Columbia, South Carolina. Went to Dolly's Dream More Resort in Pigeon Forge. Great place to stay. That's from Jimmy in Monticello. Well, did you ever do a family vacation to Gatlinburg, Pigeon Forge area?
1: We went to, my dad took us to the Jack Daniel's distillery when I was like 7.
0: Oh, that's even better.
1: So yeah, we went up, I don't even know where that is. Is that Lynchburg, Tennessee?
0: I believe that's right.
1: We went to some civil, my folks were the type where we would go to a Civil War battlefield, you know, which as a kid, not a lot of fun. Okay. There's some cannons over there. Don't climb on them. This is where the infantry, you know, but it's like, can we go to a place with a roller coaster?
0: Did you ever go see a reenactment?
1: Yeah. Yeah. I went to one. I actually went to one.
0: I thought that was a barrel of fun.
1: To Loretta Lynn's ranch. She has a ranch. I can't remember what it's called, but we went there to watch a reenactment one time. The Confederates outnumbered the Union by about 20-1. Nobody wanted to dress up as Union soldiers, apparently.
0: No, of course not.
1: But it was very entertaining, and they're shooting guns at each other. They don't have bullets in them, but they're shooting guns at each other.
0: Black powder blanks.
1: Yeah, which is didn't sound very safe, but it was as a kid, it was a lot of fun, and they were. They would camp out and all that kind of stuff.
0: So the reenactments were better than battlefields.
1: Yeah. Now, you couldn't get – I don't remember getting close, but I remember, like, being – they would, like, march and all this kind of stuff. And as a kid, it's kind of – you know, that line between reality and they're out there playing guns, it kind of is a little bit blurred. So you're like, as a kid, I was like, is this – like, no, this is a reenactment. They're just pretending. Oh, okay.
0: That guy that just fell down, he didn't actually die?
1: And they would, like, really act like they got shot or whatever. And they were, like, into it. And it would be like, did he really get it? You know, as a kid, you're like, oh, he must have really got hit. That type of thing.
0: Yeah. We did, I remember going to Gatlinburg once as a kid. I don't remember anything about that other than we did a hike somewhere. And there's, like, a waterfall and a cold stream. But then... as an adult, so, good grief. Will, this must have been 12 or 13 years ago. My mother-in-law decided that she wanted to do East Tennessee. And so in consecutive years, in the fall, we went to Gatlinburg. Like, they did a house rental kind of on the side of the mountain up above the aquarium. Mm-hmm. And it was cool. I mean, there's black bear climbing in the tree outside the place. I'm like, probably don't want to get in his way. Yeah, it was cool enough in the fall to build outdoor fireplace, you know, fire in the outdoor fireplace. So it was fun. It wasn't really my cup of tea.
1: Yeah.
0: I mean, yeah, do the pancake pantry and, you know, walk around, I guess, downtown Gatlinburg for a bit. It wasn't necessarily my favorite trip, but she loved it. And they invited us to go along, and so we did a couple of times. And somewhere along the way, my mother-in-law read a story online, and if it's online, it's true, that the Gatlinburg Pigeon Forge area was the bedbug capital of the world.
1: Really?
0: And we ain't been back since. I don't know. Well, I don't know if it was true.
1: I hope that's not true because my wife is actually headed there tomorrow. They are going.
0: I mean, I'm sure not everywhere is like that. I don't think the places that we stayed were like that, but perhaps some of the lower end properties are not. Surely they've taken care of that problem.
1: Hopefully, again, my wife is headed there this weekend. Mm. They're going to Dollywood. They're going to Gatlinburg. They're taking the baby, so I don't know how that's going to work out.
0: Oh, whoa. Hold on a second. Does that mean you are home alone for the first time since becoming a father?
1: Yes.
0: And your plans are what?
1: That yard. Get ready for it. About to be transformed.
0: Yeah. You're going to start early on Saturday so that you can be done by 11 when football starts?
1: And I'm
0: or is it
1: going to
0: be an all-day thing?
1: It's going to be a bad day to be a beer, all right? Because you're going to get crushed, all right?
0: The yard, are you going to light the grill? You're going to cook yourself a steak?
1: I'm doing the whole kit and caboodle.
0: You are going full-on bachelor for... 36 hours.
1: It's going to be me and the dog. So.
0: You can consider.

0: They're like taking the dog and like taking it to the vet. So I'm going to need you to keep the dog for the weekend.
1: The dog needs a break too. So it's kind of a vacation for both of us. Okay. Staycation.
0: Okay. Any particular cut of meat?
1: I haven't got that far yet. I'm saving all that stuff for Friday afternoon because they're leaving Friday morning, headed to Tennessee. And so when I leave here until I get back here on Monday morning, I am free.
0: Not that you won't miss them.
1: No.
0: And you love them dearly.
1: Yes.
0: But... What, and you don't have any leisure activities planned. There are no golf course trips. No, I'm going to shoot with my buddies. You're just going to stay home and work in the yard.
1: She said, well, why don't you go hang out with the guys and watch some football or something like that? Or go, why don't you go back home to North Mississippi? And I was like, are you? No.
0: No. No. We will do that as a family. Yeah. This is my weekend. Ceasefire text line. My favorite quote of all time. It's going to be a bad time to be a beer. Johnny says, Will, tell your wife to go to the Old Smoky Distillery and bring you back a bottle of Popcorn Sutton Bourbon.
1: Popcorn Sutton Bourbon.
0: Loretta Lynn's Dude Ranch. That's what you were talking about.
1: Yeah, it was so beautiful.
0: I do remember that. From Jerry in Tupelo. We get a message with regard to reenactments. Same. I went to every museum and battlefield in the nation. My dad had a sticker on his truck that said, Custer had it coming.
1: I just remember as a kid being like, this is the most boring thing you could possibly do is go look at cannons out in the middle of a field. But he was fascinated by it.
0: We get a message that says, best show ever, you danged black bear. Sorry to disappoint. All right. Mornings with Richard Cross, Super Talk, Mississippi. Back with you right after this.

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5: Liberty isn't just a word to be taken lightly. 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Richard Cross is back. Mornings with Richard Cross on Super Talk Mississippi.

0: 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And would love for you to do that. Will, I had a moment last night. You might describe it as a dumb blonde moment. And I mean no disrespect when I say that. I saw a headline. Yeah, no, I saw a headline about Martians. And for whatever reason, when I think of Martians, I think of aliens, but I don't necessarily equate it to Mars. Is it crazy that I don't necessarily equate Martians with Mars?
1: I agree with that.
0: Okay. Well, maybe not a dumb blonde moment. So I saw this headline, Ole Miss and Texas A&M Engineering partner to fuel Martian exploration. And I was like, wait, they're going to investigate aliens? No, this is actually about Mars. As NASA prepares to send humans to Mars as early as the 2030s, the University of Mississippi research team with Texas A&M working on one of the key questions, how will they get back? Traveling millions of miles to Mars will require large amounts of fuel. Coming back could take as much or more. Instead of hauling that much fuel across the stars, researchers are improving a technology that could allow future astronauts to make rocket fuel using resources already available on the red planet.
1: Okay.
0: The atmosphere on Mars is made up of roughly 96% carbon dioxide, CO2, the gas which we exhale.

0: using an engineered copper catalyst that is 100,000 times smaller than the width of a human hair. I mean, make that compute. 100,000 times smaller than a human hair. The researchers showed that carbon dioxide can be converted into methane.
1: Okay.
0: One of the scientists said the work we're doing is basically taking CO2 and using electricity to convert it into carbon-containing fuels and chemicals. We want to do that because right now, many of these carbon-based products ultimately come from virgin fossil resources. If we can make them using captured CO2 and renewable electricity, it could reduce reliance on virgin fossil carbon and help close the carbon cycle. I don't know what any of that means. But they say they're going to take carbon dioxide, convert it into methane, and then use that to fuel the rockets to come back home.
1: Okay.
0: I have one question. What's the backup plan? You see, when we do a remote, like away from our home studio, Houston McDavid is our, he is our rocket engineer.
1: Yes, that he is.
0: And we have a primary way of connecting. But there's also a backup plan. And sometimes there's a backup plan to the backup plan. And I'm taking you back to the movie Armageddon. And where Bruce Willis asks, yes, Billy Bob.
1: Yeah.
0: He goes, what's the backup plan? Billy Bob says, you are the backup plan. So what you're telling me is we're going to test this and we're going to figure out, we're going to say, oh, this works. This is great. Let's go to Mars. How are we going to get home? Oh, you're going to make the fuel while you're there. You're going to convert carbon dioxide into methane and then make it fuel the rockets to get you back home safely. Okay, cool. What if that doesn't work? Yeah, we'll send another group. Okay.
1: Who's going to volunteer for it? They're going to get some of those Texas A&M cadets with their stupid cheers to volunteer for this?
0: Leaving on a jet plane. Wow. I mean, sign me up for the trip to Mars.
1: Possibly one way. Have you seen the Martian?
0: Where we're going to make our gasoline there to come home.
1: Hey, I wonder, it's probably cheaper than the $5, $4 gas, whatever it is we're paying here.
0: You know what? If I was on Mars and needed a ride home, I'd be more than happy to pay $6.30 a gallon for diesel fuel if that would get me there. We'll figure out how to pay for it when we get back. How many gallons do you need? 200,000. Can you put it on my Amex? Thanks for being with us. Thanks for spending part of your morning with us. Thanks for making us part of your morning routine. For Will East, Major General Harold Cross, and Sam Haskell, I'm Richard Cross. This is Mornings with Richard Cross, presented by Community Bank. Have a great day.
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4: News. I'm Therese Crowley. President Trump revs up Republicans for nearly 2 hours. Tonight, it's Vice President J.D. Vance at the RNC midterm convention in Dallas.
5: He's encouraging Republicans to run on the administration's record from border enforcement to tax policy and the economy.
6: Because if we lose, you're going to lose your border. You're going to lose your tax cuts. You're going to lose your safety and security.
5: Now, one unexpected voice helping to boost that message was Democratic Senator John Fetterman, who recorded a video introducing his Republican Senate counterpart, Dave McCormick, with a pledge to work across the aisle on steel. And he addressed this Republican crowd by calling himself a common sense Democrat.
4: Fox's Jackie Heinrich says the president pledged a $5,000 dividend check to every adult citizen if the GOP wins Congress. The Census Bureau, with a new proposal, count only U.S. citizens. 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

0: Of afternoon rain and thunderstorms today, otherwise mostly sunny with a high near 93, heat index values as high as 102. Tonight, partly cloudy, a 30% chance of showers and thunderstorms, low around 72, a 70% chance of rain tomorrow.
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2: I'm Kelly Bennett for SuperTalk Mississippi News. A Gulfport man who had some small wins when he played Millionaire Maker kept going back to the game, and now it's paid off in a big way. The winner claimed a $1 million top prize on the Mississippi Lottery's $30 Millionaire Maker scratch-off game on Tuesday. He told lottery officials he rotates the store where he buys his lottery tickets. That made his winning stop at Shell and Long Beach one that he won't forget anytime soon. The Gulfport winner is the third player to claim a $1 million top prize since the game debuted in January. 7 $1 million top prizes remain. For more Mississippi news, sports, weather, and politics, follow us on Facebook, X, or online at supertalk.fm.
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1: Good morning, everybody, and welcome to our weekly Thursday Open Line. Today, Randy, you know, we've been kind of jokingly talking about themes every week of music, and let me just say our first guest, and then we'll talk about what we're going to focus on a little bit on the music. We have the Turners here from Dollhouse. Mr. Johnny, Miss Stephanie, we're so glad you're with us. And Randy and I were just talking about tomorrow is the 25th anniversary of 9/11.
2: Wow.
1: 25th anniversary.
2: Yes,
1: the
2: yes.
1: The event that changed our world.
2: Absolutely.
1: And Randy's going to kind of play some music that kind of relates to that during the show today. But it's just hard to believe it's 25 years ago.
2: Yeah. Very much so. Very much so.
1: And Randy was saying, well, where were you when you heard that happening? And I was at work, and it was kind of like, hey, y'all, come here. Look what's happened. And,
2: absolutely.
1: Again, we just can't get over how it changed the way we live.
2: Yes. Absolutely. It was very devastating. I remember that day. It's so surreal, but I could see myself exactly where I was at. I was being paged at the time, and that was just it was a tragedy. But just see the beauty that have come out of it in so many different ways. I think we see life that it could change at any given moment, and I think we could take it a little more serious.
1: Yeah, you know the thing, and we're going to talk about Dollhouse, but just to say this. We become united 25 years ago, and today we're so divided.
3: Yeah. Yes.
1: You know, that's tragedy brings us together, but why can't we stay that way?
3: Yeah.
1: Just a day that, and on the news this morning, there was a guy on there that from New York that was there during the event, and he says you can talk about it up there, and people go, what are you talking about? Don't even know what you're talking about.
2: Wow.
1: And that's kind of sad in a way.
2: Very much so.
1: But I've been wanting to get you on the radio to talk about Dollhouse. It's a ministry that you have here in Brookhaven.
2: Yes, sir.
1: And so
2: yes,
1: I'm going to let you just kind of explain what Dollhouse is, how many residents you have up there right now.
2: Yes, sir. Yes, sir. Dollhouse is a women and children's transition ministry, birthed through, I think, pain and suffering. My wife and I saw the need in some things, and we thought we was going to serve, and just didn't realize it was so much more that will come out of it. One, that we will be served, you know, how the Lord would allow us to see not only the need of this transition, but the souls and lives that has allowed us to touch over the years. We currently been there since December 12, 2012. And so we're going on 14 years now. My wife, Stephanie, is the motivation for me. I'm still trying to figure out ways to impress her. And so if she say,
1: if you figure that out, let me know, because I'm trying to do the same thing with my wife.
2: Brother, she say, baby, let's move this wall. Hey, I just move a wall.
1: Move the wall.
2: Look, and just to see, you know, every time she said, you know, she sees something, you know, I join her in prayer. And the Lord just allow us to come together through unity. But all jokes aside, so many lives have been changed and touched. And I want to start again, particularly with us. I think sometimes in ministry, we think we're going out to do a good thing. And man, the Lord is using it to transition and change you from the inside out. And before you know it, you have become another person. And, you know, I remember getting up in the morning, man, I got to do this. And somewhere in that transition, it went from, I got to do this, man, I get to do this. Mm-hmm. How amazing is this? You know, I got a calendar. I don't have to have a calendar. I get to have a calendar that I don't make the dates and assignments. And so these are the type of things we would like to teach the ladies. We embrace what we call our Pathways to Promise, and that is education, faith, rehabilitation, reunification, and service. These are cores that we teach and train our ladies, with education being the first. You know, some people ask us, why wouldn't faith be first? You know, if somebody need to eat, talking about the Lord at that time, probably not a good thing. So if you were raised and birthed in trauma, dysfunction, why don't we start with what you need? And so we saw
1: the scripture says, when you're hungry, you fed me, when you're thirsty, you gave me drink. Jesus didn't start off preaching.
2: No.
3: That's it.
2: And if you think about that, and you mentioned something, but that is our scripture reference. That is those nights, I remember 2-3 o'clock in the morning, one morning I said, okay, baby, what's going to happen when it gets so hard we want to quit? Because the world that we start entertaining, I'm like, oh, I know humans, and I'm one of them, and it's going to be some days and that we're going to not want to do this, and that's the scripture that he led us to. And the last statement of that passage there, he said, if you did it to the least of these, my brethren, you've done it unto me. Mm-hmm. That's not conditional. And so when we serve unconditional. What if they're not going to make it? They might not, but they've been served.
1: Now, you mentioned it's a ladies' facility.
2: Yes.
1: When you came in 2012,
2: yes.
1: Did you know that you were going to start this ministry, or were you approached to say, hey, would y'all be interested in doing this? Would you pray about it?
2: Actually, when we came to this Brookhaven area, we came as
1: you
2: house
1: moved
2: parents.
1: To Brookhaven, right?
2: Yes, yes, we came as house parents with the Baptist Children Village,
1: okay.
2: And with them fully understanding that we had a full-time prison ministry, and so we worked 10 days on and 4 days off, and so when our 4 days off, we were definitely into some prison, some organization, something helping women out of incarceration, and so that was always our vision. And so once we got to Brookhaven, a lot of our clients that we were working with in different prisons started getting out. Hey, where do I go? What do we do? And so at that moment, I think we was home for like 1 hour, 4 days off. And my wife, we went to Wendy's and we saw a pregnant mother with twins at the time. And she had a little year and a half old girl at the Wendy's parking lot. They was hungry. And she said, we have nowhere to go. And it looked like all her little belongings was in the vehicle. So at that moment, my wife looked at me with the only way she could. And she said, what you going to do? I said, I'm going to go here to Walmart and buy some locks. And so we took them home with us that night. And our home in Clinton, Mississippi became the first shelter, if you will. I changed out all the locks and called our daughter that was at college and said, hey, you got a lock on your room now. you will have to get the key to get into your room now. But anyways, that's how it started. And so come to Brookhaven here, and we were serving, and we just knew it was time. And we said, okay, Lord, where do we start this at? And we started talking about different things. And he led us to this widows and orphan home that was managed by the Martha Sykes Senior Citizen Board. And just sharing the vision that we saw there. I could go so much further and longer, but just for the sake of time, when we saw this there, we shared the vision. They delightfully turned it over and said, hey, let's do it. And so the things that we told them, we just had a sketch. We could have cottages here, and just to see the manifestation now that we have a full operating thrift store. We have a food truck that operate. We have 4 independent living cottages now with a vision of 10 as sewage is added to that area there. We operate about 15 to 20 ladies, women and children a year. That's in home. And so what we like to do right now, we're going to be operating at any given time with our updates to our campus. We'll have about 20 to 24 beds operating at any given time, 12 being dormitory style, 8 being emergency shelters. Thank the Bank of Brookhaven as our emergency shelter donor. That shelter's named in their honor. We have a mother's cottage and a laundry facility, and that's thank the Pike National Bank that those cottages are named in their honor, that they put those there. And we have a director's cottage and named in honor of Mr. Pete and Mary D. Corkin, that they saw the need that, hey, if y'all was in a 12 by 12 room, y'all probably need a little more space. And so my wife and I have operated in a 12 by 12 room for the past 12 years. So, well, 15, yeah. No, 13
3: 12.
2: Years. Well, 13
3: yeah.
2: years. And then so past year, we've actually been able to operate here, giving us a little

0: more living space there. But I do want to talk about some of the things that the ladies and these women and children have accomplished since coming to Doll's House. Like I said, when we first walked in, we were primarily just incarceration. And so now in that process of the young lady that told my wife, why can't I stay here? Little four-year-old girl. And she said, I don't have an answer. So we went back and revisited some things. And since that time, we had 26 GED graduates, 16 associate's degrees, three bachelor degrees, I forgot to carry. All right, five high school graduates. We got over 20 professional certifications that they could go anywhere in the world with these certifications. And we have hundreds that have been reunited with their children and families. And these are things, you didn't see that part. We just stepped out to try to help somebody and just see where he have done. I done took all the time.
1: And that's good.
0: All right.
2: Okay. Yeah, I was going, you going to let Miss Stephanie talk?
1: I think the greatest part that I just want to add is we came into Brookhaven, God showing us the vision of women, of former incarceration. And then he came back and he added on that children were going to be there. And so not only do we do women in transition, we do children of child protective services. So the 16, 17, 18-year-olds that nobody want to foster, they get a chance to come to Doll's House. Most of them haven't had high school diplomas. They get a chance to go down there and get GEDs, go on to academics. And so God is just, he's just, the horizon is just, it's rising. And we just love being a part of changing lives forever.
2: Changing lives, mm-hmm. Making a difference.
1: Yes.
0: Absolutely. Mm-hmm. And I just want to say one thing. People ask all the time, how can I help or support the Doll's House? Know that Doll's House, we do not receive federal or state funding. We are strictly operating here out by faith, wanting to do something to show these ladies if they could put something in, you definitely get something out. And Doll's House have been here. We've been stable in this community, and we would love people to know that they can support the Doll's House by going to dollshousemissionhome.org. You can find us on our website, and you can help support there. You can come out to our thrift store, our food truck. Anytime you see us set up, come out, shop, and just know every dime that you spend is going to a woman and child in transition. And we're not standing out there saying, hey, give to the Doll's House. Support the Doll's House through their business interests to help these young ladies develop a sense of pride and stature in the community.
2: Well, we didn't get to cover everything.
0: Not everything.
2: I'm sorry that you didn't get to. What I'd like to do is get you back.
1: Yes. Absolutely.
2: Because I want to tell, I want to hear more of the story about the land and everything.
0: Yes,
2: because
0: sir.
2: I've heard that.
1: Yes.
2: And
1: yes.
2: I want our folks to listen. So we're going to take a break, but we're going to get y'all rescheduled to come back.
0: Yes, sir.
2: Okay?
0: Sounds good.
2: Good deal.
1: Thank y'all so much.

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1: That it is.
2: It really did. It changed the way we travel, the way we deal with just life. I mean, it's amazing. You remember that day?
1: Yes, I do. It was unbelievable. Everybody was in shock.
2: That happen in America?
1: Yes.
2: Well, we're glad to have you. Mr. Jerry sent you from Brookhaven Rec Department, but we always like to get you guys in because every time you come in, I'm just like, y'all don't have a day that you're not doing something.
1: We're always doing something.
2: You are always doing something. So I was thinking the other day, like, okay, fall events. I know my grandkids are doing fall sports, and we hadn't got you in. So why don't you come in and kind of give what's happening up there at the rec department and at the furlough center.
1: All right. Well, starting September 15th, we have fall soccer starting out. It's been long coming. Got a lot of calls about practices and everything. I got three this morning already. We have over 378 kids registered.
2: I was going to say, if you've not been up there to the Hassel King complex during soccer, you will not find a parking spot.
1: It's hard to find one.
2: It is hard to find one in that circle.
1: Oh yeah, to get there early. Game to start at 5:30. I love watching 6U, the little kids play, man. They are so funny because they are trying so hard and they're all over the place. it's a sight to watch, sight to see.
2: It is.
1: Okay, and then I want to bring special attention to our youth art program that's starting September 16th to our newly remodeled art studio at the Depot Building. It's going to be a nice environment. All updated, and our instructors are ready to get started on it.
2: Let me ask you a question back to soccer just a second, and for the art also. You said it starts next week. Next Tuesday would be the 15th. Is it too late for people to sign up, or is registration closed?
1: Yes, sir. Registration closed.
2: Okay.
1: All soccer. All uniforms have been ordered. They're in. It's just we're ready to get everything going.
2: Yeah. I got all your coaches, and
1: yes,
2: I know that's always a challenge, getting your coaches.
1: Now, that it is. That and sponsors, but it always seems to come together.
2: Now, how about the art program? Is it too late to register for that?
1: No, it's not too late to register for that. Actually, registration wide open. We got plenty of space for new people to join.
2: And when they just need to call the rec center?
1: They go to our Brookhaven Parks and Recreation website, and they can go to click on register and register any of our programs that's available. Or they can go to teampass.com, look up Brookhaven Parks and Rec, and they can find the link there also to register.
2: Okay.
1: Yeah, it's also available on our Facebook page. You got a link there. Everything that we got going there, I advise anybody and everybody to please go there and like our page, follow us, because we can try to keep y'all up to date what's going on, what's coming up next, so that everybody can stay informed.
2: What was we got on the schedule there?
1: October the 10th is our second annual Willie Doc Harrison Catfish Rodeo. Last year we put in over 400 fish. We had a good time. We're looking to have an even better event this year, ages 5 to 15. Come out as long as you have to be accompanied with an adult. But we give prizes for the biggest fish for girls and boys in two different categories. And they have a ball out there. I mean, it's literally, I wouldn't say fishing in the barrel, but anybody and everybody can catch anything, catch something.
2: That has really turned out to be a fun event, hadn't it? I mean, you're just getting a lot of participation in that. Kids coming out and getting the fish. And
1: oh, yeah. That's it. It's a good event, you know. Grandparents love to bring the kids out there, come out and watch. So a lot of them just come out and sit and watch. Don't even, you know, they don't even, oh, no, I don't want to put this. Just go ahead on. They just want to just see it because it's a lot going on.
2: Is there a fee for that?
1: No, it's free to the public. Like I said, all you have to do is just come, sign the registration to get in be accompanied by an adult, and just participate. It'll start at 8 o'clock that morning, and we'll go to the finish.
2: Oh, there's no time on?
1: I try to stay away from the end time because they'll show up at the end time.
2: Yeah. Right.
1: Yeah.
2: Well, hopefully by October the 10th.
1: Yes, sir.
2: Maybe we'll get a little bit cooler weather to fish than we have right now.
1: Oh, yeah.
2: That's right. Our weather info

0: person, Randy, has not given us an update on future 30-day forecasting, but we figure by October maybe to cool off a little bit.
1: Oh, yeah.
2: Maybe.
0: Maybe. Maybe he'll let us know as it gets closer.
1: Oh, yeah, maybe. Oh, yeah. But at the Fertile Center, we got a lot going on over there. Also, we have, you know, I think on Thursday they have bingo, which is today, starting at 10 o'clock. They have bingo. They have sit and fit. They have line dance classes. They have quilters. They have a lot going on over there. Yes, the card groups, oh, my goodness, they're serious about it, too. Do not play with their cards.
0: Don't touch the cards.
1: No, they are serious.
0: And I think a lot of folks, I was having a conversation with somebody the other day about people getting kind of retired and not being active. And I think people don't realize what all goes on over there. And it's a great place to go and fellowship and make new friends and just enjoy getting out for the day.
1: Yeah, they are quite entertaining watching them play that bingo. They love playing bingo.
0: They're competitive bingo?
1: Oh, yes. They are serious about it, very much so. Also, a couple other programs I want to just mention. We have gymnastics. That's Monday, Tuesday, Wednesday, and Thursday here. We have dance and cheer. That's Monday, Tuesday, Wednesday, and Thursday. You know, we have those programs going on also. Registration is open. And I'd like for y'all to come join us.
0: Let me ask you, just changing subject just a little bit, our buddy Matt. Mm-hmm. How's Matt doing?
1: Oh, Matt doing good. He's doing good. He come in and see us sometime and talk with us and everything. He's doing good. He's ready to get back. He's ready to get back full speed. But, you know, I think Miss Lucy.
0: Well, Matt is full speed. Yeah, you know Matt Shell, he's not an idle person, and we appreciate what he does at the rec department and just carrying on the tradition there through back to Hansel, Terry, now Matt, just all that the rec department has done through the years for the community, for the kids here. And there's probably not any adult that could be listening today that probably hadn't done something at the rec department, because historically it's been just a stable entity inside the community, and we appreciate all that y'all do.
1: Oh, yeah, we love it. I mean, we're here to service the community, and that's what it's all about, making sure that we can reach the children and help what we can.
0: And for you, Kenny, I know that by the time that the soccer starts, you're starting this fall season, you got to start thinking about next season, don't you?
1: I'm already there.
0: You're already there.
1: Oh, yeah.
0: So it's never ending of what y'all and you and Jerry are always looking for something new.
1: Yes.
0: I think we've talked about that some in the past, of a new program maybe you're thinking about.
1: We have one on the horizon. It's a new 3v3 basketball league that we're going to start doing for the first time. Going to call it March Madness. It's going to be a lot of fun. So
0: where will it be held at? Do you know yet?
1: At Alexander Junior High School.
0: Okay. That's in the gym?
1: Mm-hmm. Yeah, that's what we're planning on being at.
0: 3-on-3.
1: 3-on-3. 3v3. That's what they call it. So, yeah.
0: What will be the age of that?
1: We'll start at ages 5 and 8, all the way to age 14. The adults are asking for a league also, but play it as it goes.
0: Yeah.
1: They kind of don't really register a lot sometimes, but we'll just have to see how that goes.
0: Well, we've got a couple of minutes. You want to give all the information out again about what's coming up? You said it's too late to register for the fall soccer, yes. But the arts, the catfish rodeo, all of those.
1: Okay, then. We have, like I said, we have gymnastics that's going on. We have dance, cheer on Tuesdays and Thursdays. We have youth art starting September the 16th in our new remodeled art studio. The registration fee is $40. We have fall soccer starting September 15th. Although it's too late for registration, I invite you to come out and watch. It's a lot of fun watching the kids play. We have 6U, 12U, and 8U playing. We also have our second annual Willie Doc Harrison Catfish Rodeo. That's September the 10th. Started at 8 a.m. that morning at the Brookhaven Building's Pond. A lot of people call it the FEMA Building. It's at the pond by the FEMA Building.
0: Between there and the complex.
1: Yes, sir. That's exactly it. You must be, all fishers must be accompanied by a supervising adult. They will sign a waiver form and pose. We have door prizes for the kids for the first few to come. The winners for two different divisions will get a first and second price pole.
0: All right. Well, thank you for coming in. Always appreciate all that you do at the rec department.

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3: Have you forgotten how it felt that day?
4: Well, here we are back again, and that what a great song about Have You Forgotten. We have Mr. Bren Smith with us from Brookhaven Funeral Home. We've opened every segment up, Mr. Smith, for lest we forget, tomorrow's the 25th anniversary of 9/11. And it just doesn't seem like it's been that long that that event happened. And again, as we've mentioned previously, it changed our world, the way we do things, the way we look at things. And I hope the generations in the future don't forget of what happened that day. Terrible tragedy for us. Anyway, so I called you the other day because I was looking at something and I saw this flyer that said that there was going to be a grandparent day at the park this coming weekend. And I was kind of like, well, what is that? Really interesting. And I called and I said, hey, tell me about the great grandparents. Or the not the great. All grandparents are great. I mean, gosh, I am one. This is something that you had a vision for, and you're making it happen.
5: Sure. Grandparents, great grandparents, grandchildren. So that's what this is about this weekend. So Sunday, the 12th, is Grandparents' Day. So what we're going to do is going to be from 5 until 7 in the evening at the Foster Smith Log Cabin Park here in downtown. We're going to have an event. If you're a grandparent, we would love for you to come and come with your grandchildren. But if you've got children, if they're not able to come with their grandchildren, bring them by anyway because we're going to be set up. We're going to have someone there taking pictures. We would love to see grandparents and grandkids get their picture together. But if you want to bring kids by and them get their picture taken and us then send that to the grandparent as a Grandparents' Day gift, we'll gather their grandparents' email or either their address. If they like a hard copy, we're going to send complimentary photos. Everything's free. So we're going to be setting up, taking pictures. We're going to have some fun games just on the lawn there, cornhole, lawn dominoes, lawn Yahtzee, just ladder ball, Mississippi horseshoes. I don't know if y'all know that. Some people call it redneck horseshoes. If you ever been to the Dixie Stampede, they always play it. One of our guys said, let's do that. You play it with toilet rings.
4: Oh,
5: and,
4: okay.
5: And a few games for small kids, but just things that people can play together. That's what we want to do as kids, grandparents, parents, and children, just games they can play together. We'll also have face painting. Somebody's going

0: be set up doing that. Home Hardware here in town's donated birdhouse craft kits, where the children can put together and paint a birdhouse that they can then give to their grandparents the next day as a gift for Grandparents' Day. And then, of course, we're going to have some food. The Aspen is partnered with us, the Aspen Assisted Living. They're going to be cooking jambalaya, serving jambalaya. We're going to have hot dogs for the kids, popcorn machine, drinks, some sweets. So just a time for grandparents, children, grandparents and children together, whoever wants to come by.
1: Is there cost for the food?
0: No cost. Everything's complimentary. It's been sponsored. Everything's been sponsored by us or one of the partnering businesses. So just for the community.
1: When I was talking to you on the telephone, how did you come up with this vision of doing something like this?
0: So one of our directors actually pitched an idea to me, Mr. Jamie Roten. He had an idea for... At first, we weren't thinking about Grandparents' Day in particular, but what he wanted to do was have someone available to record stories. At the funeral home, I guess one of the most rewarding things about our job is we sit around a table with families and we hear these wonderful stories. And oftentimes people come in and I might not have knew their loved one, but by the time they leave, I feel like I did.
1: Right.
0: Because a lot of people, that's the first time after a death that they have sat down and started talking, and they talk to us and we write obituaries and we plan personalized services, and they tell us what their dad loved to do or what grandmother was good at and the quilts she sewed. And so he said I would love to have something where grandparents can share a story and it could be recorded and given to their grandchildren or their children as a gift. And so I didn't mention this earlier, but we hope that this will be the heart of the event. We want grandparents to come by with their grandkids, and there's going to be a young lady there who's a videographer set up. And we're going to have some prompts. And if you're there with your grandchildren and they're old enough to do it, we want them to look through them and pick out questions that they want their grandmother, their granddad to answer. And then when they pick out those prompts, we want you to come set. If you're the grandparent down at the table, pick those up. You'll be able to see them, and whoever's behind the camera will be able to see them, and then answer those prompts and tell your story. And then that's something we're going to record and give to you for something for your children or grandchildren to keep. I would love to have my grandmother recorded telling
1: absolutely
0: the stories that I remember.
1: Absolutely. So, I would be scared of some of the questions my grandkids might want me to answer. But,
0: well, that might be why we're going to have prompts pre-written.
1: You don't cover that. You're going to cover that. But that really is, you know, you think about, you just think about what your grandparents mean to you. And that may not always be the case. We understand that. But golly, I think I talk more about my grandparents than I do my parents, because it's just something about being a grandparent that's it's just different.
0: Right. It's a special bond.
1: It is. It really is. You learn that you start trying to make up for all the mistakes you made as a parent, I guess is what it is, and you invest in the life of the grandkids. But I really think this is a great event, and it is from 5 to 7. It's not all day.
0: That's right.
1: 5 to 7 at the park, at the cabin, and you're inviting everybody down, you know, just, hey, come by. And
0: that's right. And you don't have to be a grandparent to come by. Again, if you've got your kids and you want to bring them by and them take a picture or them make a birdhouse to have to give to somebody the next day on Grandparents' Day, bring them by. It don't have to be grandparents with grandchildren, though we would love to see that.
1: Do you foresee this being kind of an annual thing if it goes well?
0: That's something that we would like to do if it goes well and the community is involved and appreciates it. We would like to grow it. And I would also say, speaking of community involvement, if you're coming from 5 to 7 and you're interested at 7 then, when we're winding things down, the first concert of the Chamber's Fall Concert Series will be starting on the bandstand on the stage at the cabin at 7 o'clock Saturday
1: okay.
0: night. So
1: Did not know that.
0: Yeah, between 5 and 7, somebody can come out and the kids can eat
1: popcorn. Do you know who the band
0: popcorn.
1: Is?
0: It's Soul Link. So I went by the Chamber yesterday, and Soul Inc., I believe they're from Macomb.
1: Yeah.
0: And so that'll be the first.
1: Randy, you know them? Okay.
0: First of their fall concert series. So from 5 to 7, we'll have food and things going on, and then we'll be winding down, and they'll be starting with that when we scheduled this, we did not know that it was going to be kind of working that way. But
1: it worked out really well.
0: It'll work out well.
1: It works out really well.
0: So we're going to be set up on the north end.
1: I think we made a mistake in saying it's the first fall.
0: So, yeah.
1: Because we keep hoping for a little bit cooler weather. But bring your lawn chair. Get there at 5 o'clock. Eat some jambalaya.
0: That's right. Stay all evening if you
1: want
0: to.
1: Stay all evening. Stay for the concert. You know, again, most every time we talk about some event that's happening in Brookhaven, especially community events, you just have to applaud the people in Brookhaven for their willingness to give back to the community. This is something that Brookhaven Funeral Home did not have to do, but you're giving back because you see the importance of that video, the importance of grandparents being with their grandkids, or even parents being there. How about parents being there with their parents? Think about,
0: that's right.
1: You know, just think about that, too. There might be some parents who want to say, well, I'd like to get my parents to answer some of these questions.
0: That's right.
1: I really appreciate what y'all are doing, and that's why I wanted to get you on the radio.
0: Well, sure. We're looking forward to it, and this is a great community, and so we always enjoy the chance to get out and meet everybody, and it's we always have a good time, and so
1: you said you've been at Brookhaven Funeral Home for 4 years.
0: I have. Full-time there.
1: Full-time there, but you said you were in Monticello?
0: At one time, I had started working as a funeral director in Monticello. That's right.
1: Any certain thing you'd like to say about that? Hey, if you want to go by and see some of those folks at Brookhaven Funeral?
0: Sure. Anytime, you're welcome to come by and see us and talk to us. We'll let you have a cup of coffee. You don't have to come by for a funeral. Come by, and we'll serve you any way we can if we can help. People come to the funeral home often with questions, and I'm often told, I've got the craziest question you've ever heard. And I say, I guarantee you it's not. Just come by and ask it. And if it's something we can help you with, you're more than welcome to come by. We'll help you any way that we can. And it is an honor to serve the people of Brookhaven, Lincoln County. There's some great people in this community, and we love serving this community. So.
1: Well, give again the details of that this coming Saturday.
0: So, yes, it's this coming Saturday. Again, it's going to be from 5 to 7 this coming Saturday evening. So it's September the 12th here downtown at the Foster Smith Log Cabin Park. And so, again, some free food, fun, games, activities for kids, grandparents, anybody that wants to stop by. Oh, yeah, we'd love for you to.
1: Videos being done.
0: Yes.
1: Games being played,
0: pictures,
1: food there,
0: door prizes.
1: Stick around for the first fall concert at the cabin. There's always something to do in Brookhaven.
0: Absolutely.
1: Always something to do. Well, Mr. Smith, Bryn, we appreciate you coming in. Thank you again for doing this for our community, and we hope you have a good turnout. Hopefully this weather cools off and give you a good afternoon. None of these pop-up showers, you know, just a great afternoon.
0: That's right. And we'll have some tents set up. If we have a shower that's passing through, we'll all get under the tent until it passes.
1: All right. Well, thank you for coming in. I want to thank our sponsors. I haven't mentioned them. The show would not be possible without them. 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We're going to take a break, and we'll be back for our last segment of Thursday Open Line.

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0: Oh, yeah.
1: He had some great music. Oh,
0: he
1: my
0: was
1: goodness.
0: The stuff.
1: Yes, he was. Great people like, just miss people like that, that their music was so enjoyable to listen to. We have our last guest for the day is Miss Wendy Watts from King's Daughters Medical Center. Wendy, we've been talking about 9/11. Tomorrow's the 25th anniversary that we just keep talking about. It changed the world. I mean, it really did. And for guys like Toby Keith, that patriotism was important to them, along with many others. And that's the great thing about America.
2: Yes, it is.
1: But I hope we don't lose that.
2: Yes, me too.
1: Me too. Yeah, I just hope we don't. We were talking earlier with the Turners, and then I want to get into what you came on about. But 25 years ago, we were so united after 9/11, and now we're so divided.
2: Yes, we are divided.
1: It's really, for me personally, I hate that. And I love this country. I love the people that serve this country. And it's great to be an American.
2: Yes, it is great to be an American.
1: All right, so you have a huge... It's always a huge event coming up. Think Pink.
2: Think Pink, yes, sir.
1: And well, how many years?
2: Ooh,
1: gosh, it's been a long time.
2: It's been a long time. I'm not exactly sure. I'll have to get back to you.
1: I remember when I was involved at the Chamber of Commerce about that starting. It's been a while.
2: It's been a long time. Yes, it has been.
1: And it's really it gets bigger and bigger every year.
2: Yes, and this year it's going to be even bigger.
1: Okay.
2: Yes, hopefully. With the community support, we are going to have a great event. First thing is going to be October. Tuesday, October the 20th, it'll be at the Brookhaven Building like we always have out on Beltline Drive. And we have a guest speaker, Lisa Stewart Spears. And she's real unique in the fact that she's a three-time breast cancer survivor. Three times she's fought breast cancer and survived. So she is going to be our speaker. She has two daughters, too, Kenny. They're both, they're all three, they carry the BRCA gene, which is the hereditary gene for breast cancer. And one of her daughters is already a survivor of breast cancer. So I think breast cancer, just in my opinion, I think it's so common today that we've sort of, when somebody has breast cancer, we probably don't think about it too much. But this lady has fought breast cancer three times, and she survived. And so I really look forward to hearing her message.
1: Where's she from?
2: She's from Eupora, Mississippi. Okay. And she worked for an extension agent. So she's... I know her through showing cattle, but she's retired from Mississippi State, and she lives in Eupora, and she's real involved in the horse community. So you see her at all the rodeos and different things whenever she's around with the horses.
1: Does she go around? Is this part of, she just tells her story?
2: She just tells her story, yes. And she loves to share God's word and to just let people know what he's done in her life. And, you know, having breast cancer three times and surviving it, I believe she'll have a really good story for us.
1: Oh yeah.
2: Yes.
1: No doubt. No
2: yes.
1: doubt.
2: A couple of the other things that we're going to do this year, we're going to actually, the speaker will be at 12, but at 11, we're going to do some educational booths. And we always have a photo booth for you to take pictures, and we'll have some praise music going on and different things, but we'll have an educational event. So I'm going to ask everybody to come out a little bit early, not just show up at 12 for the speaker and for lunch, but if you can, come a little bit earlier. And so you can find out the informational items that we have there available. And Think Pink is always thought of just for women. I mean, it's always thought of, oh, that's a woman's event. But this is not. We want every age. We want men and women both there. We just like the whole community to be involved. And we're going to ask y'all to get involved with this on a different level, on a personal level. We're going to ask you to light it up pink. That sounds kind of interesting, doesn't it?
1: Yeah, it does.
2: Light it up pink. We're going to actually, at the gift shop at the hospital, we have T-shirts available like we always have. We have our Think Pink T-shirts, and we'll have them that day of the event on the 20th. But

0: We also want you to light it up pink and get a pink light bulb and just change out your front porch light.
1: Okay.
0: Isn't that kind of cool? And then we're going to challenge businesses. We're going to ask all the businesses out there to get involved and to light it up. I mean, you could think real big, think pink, and light up your entire inside of your car dealership, or maybe the windows at the bank or something like that. So we're asking you to light it up pink, light up the town, light up the community, and really come out and support. This year we're calling.
1: Are you asking guys to wear pink?
0: You can wear pink, definitely.
1: We can wear pink.
0: Yes,
1: yeah,
0: you can wear pink. I'll have a few pink polos in the gift shop. I will have those available here soon. And then we do have our pink T-shirts. This year we're calling it Surviving and Thriving, Honoring Strength, and Celebrating Life. And that's what we really want Brookhaven to do, is come together. You know, October is Breast Cancer Awareness Month. And so we just really want to just shine the light in this area on breast cancer and those that have fought it, and honor those that are fighting it now.
1: Now, breast cancer can affect both men and women, correct?
0: Yes, it can. Yes, it can.
1: So that's why you're saying it's not just a women's event.
0: Not just a women's event.
1: And you kind of think that a little bit back. We're talking about how long it's been going on, and I kind of remember that. It was kind of designed or seemed to be more for women, but that's not the story of cancer. Cancer is touches everybody.
0: It does touch everybody, and I think our event will be geared toward everybody. It won't be geared toward just one person.
1: And I guess you encourage of the checkups, of how often to have a checkup done, especially women.
0: Yes.
1: Especially men, but men should have the checkup done too. But
0: yes,
1: predominantly women. To annually.
0: Annually, that's correct. Yes, mammograms annually.
1: Will there be, and I'm sure there will be information up there about that.
0: Yes, we'll have that.
1: Any of the doctors there will be discussing?
0: We'll have educational booths, and there'll be several different people there. I don't know exactly the names of who will be manning the booths yet, but yes, we'll have
1: other booths. Than your main speaker, will you have anyone doing other testimonials about survival?
0: No, not at this time.
1: Not at this time?
0: Yeah.
1: Because I know that's been, it's happened in Brookhaven for
0: yes.
1: Sure. Yeah, we know some friends. Well, again, what other you said there's going to be some booth spaces there, which is different. Any particular? What's the different stations that you'll have?
0: Okay, we're going to have something with nutrition and exercise. We'll have something there for lymphedema. That's kind of common through breast cancer. We are.
1: What is that?
0: It's the lymph nodes around the breast area.
1: Okay. I hated to ask that question, but
0: and we'll have.
1: I'm trying to figure that out.
0: And we'll have radiology and imaging. We'll have our specialists. We're going to have someone different each week, so I'll have more information about that. I'll have some of the speakers.
1: Y'all are coming back
0: on
1: every week.
0: Yes.
1: Up to the event.
0: Yes, thank you for having us on too.
1: Yes.
0: But yes, so fitness and nutrition, the therapy, the radiology, those are just some of the booths that we have planned.
1: You know, the thing about cancer is, and again, going back to that annual checkup, you never know what's going on in your body.
0: You never know.
1: When I got diagnosed with cancer back in 2023, it was just because I had a pain in my side, and I thought it was, you know, just pain in my side. But it took that checkup to find that it was a tumor.
0: Yes, yes.
1: And you just hear those stories of something minor going on, and then you go and find out that you got the C word.
0: Yes.
1: And it's not something that you care about. You don't want to hear about it.
0: That's exactly right. You don't. But we do hope everyone comes out and celebrates the event with us on October the 2nd. That's Tuesday, October the 2nd. It'll start at 11. Our speaker will be at 12. We are providing lunch. And it'll be a fun event for the whole community.
1: Do you need to register? I was going to ask that.
0: No, you
1: there's
0: do not
1: no
0: need to register.
1: You're just going to show up
0: just
1: for the event.
0: Yes, yeah, show up. Have a packed house.
1: Y'all have had big crowds, right?
0: Yes, we have. We have. We've had a packed house, so we're looking forward to it.
1: You got the shirts at the gift shop.
0: Correct.
1: You want to give the price on those if somebody?
0: Yeah, they're $22, and they're sizes small through 4X.
1: Plenty of them?
0: Should be, yes. If not, we'll get more. That's not a problem.
1: Yeah, not with you. You're
0: nope.
1: Just going to try and get them. We're
0: yep,
1: going to get them.
0: Get them.
1: And I hope that y'all have a really good turnout for that.
0: We will. Thank you so much for having us on.
1: What else is going on at the hospital? You got a lot going on there with what you're working at the gift shop. If you haven't been by there, new location, new...
0: Yeah, if you haven't been to the gift shop, you should come by. It's really nice. We're excited about it, about the

0: gift shopping, what it's doing, and our employees love it. And every time somebody comes in new, they're like, oh, we didn't know you had that. We didn't know you had that. So it's real good. And most people don't know, but the proceeds of the gift shop go back to the KDMC Foundation.
1: Yeah, I was going to say that. You realize when you're shopping there, you're giving money back into the foundation, which turns around and gives back to the community.
0: That's correct.
1: I know that being involved in community stuff, there's a lot the foundation, I don't even think people realize how much the foundation is involved with in contributions and support. They're just a great group of folks.
0: Yes, they are. Mm-hmm. We work with a wonderful board, and Jeff Richardson heads up the foundation, and he does a great job with that.
1: I know that they give to Mississippi Scholars. They give to, you may know more of the things that they support than I do.
0: And they give back to the hospital. So if we need, say, a piece of equipment, the foundation will help take care of that. So they really do give back to the hospital.
1: Well, we got just a couple of minutes left. You want to give that information again about where it's going to be, when it's going to be? And
0: Think Pink is going to be Tuesday, October the 20th. It'll start at 11. We'll have a speaker that'll come on at 12. And if you don't know where it's the Brookhaven building or the FEMA building. It's on Beltline Drive. And our guest speaker is going to be Lisa Spears. She's a 3-time breast cancer survivor. And we are asking Brookhaven to light up our community pink and help raise awareness. And we want to really celebrate life and honor our survivors and remind anyone walking through breast cancer that their community is going to walk with them.
1: Here's something very interesting. I just got a text from a friend. I'm not going to mention a name. He's battling cancer, and he's been at MD Anderson. He just got a report that he's cancer-free.
0: All right. Praise the Lord.
1: So, and very interesting, here we are talking about cancer, and he's had a real struggle, and he talks about it, long text here, about the journey, but he just wanted to let some of his friends know that he's gotten through it and is now cancer-free.
0: Oh, praise the Lord.
1: Amen. That's the great stories, isn't it?
0: Yes.
1: Well, Wendy, thank you for coming in. Always, you'll be back next week, and you're bringing somebody with you. So
0: we'll bring somebody with
1: you. Surprise, surprise, who
0: yes.
1: It's going to be.
0: Yes, surprise.
1: Yeah, just hang it. Yeah, tune in. So she's going to have somebody special with her.
0: All right, sounds good.
1: All right, we're going to take a break. Oh, no, we're not taking a break. We're leaving. Randy's cutting us off.
0: Thanks, Kenny.

0: News. I'm CJ Pop. The September meeting for the Federal Reserve is next week, and the central bank has new numbers to consider when it comes to a decision on interest rates.
1: Prices at the wholesale level, the producer price index rose 0.4% in August. Higher gasoline prices were a factor. For the year ending in August, the PPI rose 5.4%.
0: Fox's Jenny Casola in Los Angeles. Day two of the first ever Republican midterm convention features a major address tonight from Vice President J.D. Vance. Earlier on Truth Social, President Trump described the event as far bigger and more important than anyone thought possible. The National Weather Service's Climate Prediction Center saying this morning El Nino is strengthening with a greater than 90% chance of a very strong event in the Northern Hemisphere this fall and winter. 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
3: Your Southwest Mississippi forecast from the National Weather Service calls for a 30% chance of afternoon rain and thunderstorms today, otherwise mostly sunny with a high near 93. Heat index values as high as 102. Tonight, partly cloudy, a 30% chance of showers and thunderstorms, low around 72. A 70% chance of rain tomorrow.
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1: I'm Kelly Bennett for Super Talk Mississippi News, brought to you by Mama Justice. 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A former Anthropic employee warns AI could be what ultimately destroys humanity. Fox's Peter Ducey has more from the White House.
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1: Saturday is the 25th anniversary of the September 11 terror attacks. In addition to serving as the Adjutant General of the Mississippi National Guard at the time, Major General Harold Cross served in the Air Education Training Command. He'd flown to Washington September 10th for a meeting at the Pentagon September 11th.
6: With the weather so good, I moved my meeting up from 9 o'clock in the Pentagon down to 6 o'clock. And we ate breakfast there and had our meeting and got on the way out to Andrews Air Force Base a little early.
1: If he hadn't moved up that meeting, it's likely he would have been in the Pentagon when it was hit.
6: Arguably, if it had not been meteorological conditions as they turned out, if it had been instrument weather and still raining, I'm not even sure the attack would have happened that day. And if it had happened, I don't believe the people that took over the cockpit would have been able to navigate and maneuver to the targets they were trying to hit that day.
1: The attacks killed 2,976 people and injured thousands more.
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0: Good morning to you. How you doing? It's a Thursday morning. It is probably better known, Rhino, as
1: Friday Eve.
0: We will take Friday Eve. It's the second best day of the week, right behind Friday itself, which we will get to tomorrow, but one step at a time. How you doing this morning, buddy?
1: A bit warm. Well, now I'm not so warm that I got to the office, but according to the sleep grade I got for my Apple Watch, the AC went out sometime before 3 a.m.
0: Oh, no.
1: Because it was about 3 a.m. when I started tossing and turning, and the watch made note of that.
0: It's not good now. Imagine if it had happened a month ago.
1: Oh, yeah.
0: Trying to find the positive for you, buddy, because that stinks no matter which way you look at it.
1: Well, the other positive is I'm a renter, so I can just put in a maintenance ticket, and hopefully they'll have it fixed by the time I'm done here at work.
0: That would be really nice. Now, having said that, it may not be turned on when you get home, so you'll still have a little bit of time to get it cooled down, but you'll be okay.
1: I'll just stand there by the vent and enjoy the cool, cool air.
0: That's all you can do. Is it a sweat day or an icicle day at the mothership there at the home studio?
1: Thankfully, an icicle day.
0: Very good. Very good. So you can regulate. Freeze to death half the day, burn up the other half. It averages out, I guess. By the way, I don't know if you saw this. Saw a couple of different meteorologists talking about it. South part of the state, maybe the south quarter of the state, has a chance for some storm activity today. It's just perfect situation. Some of the remnants of Dolly coming across. There's other things in play. It could get loud. It could get rough in some spots. I saw one radar projection that had a massive purple storm right over Pike County, Mississippi. I'm excited. I don't know about you. You know, just your air is out. My everything could be out. Stranger things have happened.
1: Thankfully, it looks like it's going to be nasty and then get on out of here.
0: Yeah, that's the good thing. My question is, why do we have storms coming from all directions this year? So far in the month of September, today is the 10th, in the month of September, we have had storms come through that went from the east to the west, from the north to the south, from the south to the north. Whatever happened to fronts just coming along and pushing storms from the west to the east?
1: It's got to be the El Nino.
0: That's it. The Nino is still causing problems. It is the worst Nino in the history of Ninos, including, according to some news outlets, all the way back when they didn't have a name for it yet. It was still not as bad as it is now. The cavemen never saw an El Nino this bad. In all of history, it's never been this bad. Today, of course, the anniversary of the... And I'm going back and forth in my head, and I've seen a lot of different words used. Charlie Kirk got killed a year ago today. He was murdered. That's just blatantly obvious. I think that's the weakest word you can use. A lot of people are using assassinated, which kind of is true, but for some reason it doesn't feel exactly correct. I mean, he was heinously murdered, yes. Assassinated, to me, is one of those words that goes into play when you're dealing with an elected official or somebody like that.
1: I think it depends on which dictionary defines it, because I'm fairly certain there's at least one dictionary out there that defines it just as public figure.
0: Yeah.
1: Which, and he was very obviously a public figure.
0: Oh, yeah. He was an extremely public figure. But that's all semantics. It doesn't matter. I think anybody with half a brain can agree he was minding his own business, and a loop job took a shot with a rifle, hit him in the neck, and murdered him. That's just the facts of the case. There's no way to get around that. So, yeah, we can quibble over murdered, assassinated, executed. I've seen that word once. That's just semantical argument for argument's sake, I think. We know what the facts were. We know exactly what happened. We're pretty doggone sure why it happened.

0: Luckily, we haven't seen anything of that level since then. That sounds odd to say on the one-year anniversary. Well, at least there's been nothing else, but that's kind of the world we're living in now.
1: Considering the sheer number of people who have wished for worse and more to others.
0: On a daily basis.
1: Immediate aftermath and in the year since.
0: Yes. On a daily basis, we still hear that. And it's okay as long as the threats are going in the right direction. Otherwise, you're not a human being. What's wrong with you? We're flirting dangerously close to me getting back on the Lindsey Clancy jurors again as more stuff comes out.
1: Like the ones that said they hope there's not a second trial, but if there is, they're going to show up in support of her.
0: Yes. Yes, very impartial. Thank you. The one that was complaining that the holdout juror offered no evidence to back up his... Your job as a juror is not to offer evidence. Your job as a juror is to look at the same things everybody else in the room has seen and make your determination on how to vote. That's the job of a juror. You are not trying the case in the jury room. And they got the frustration is really amazing from the ones that we've heard. I think we've heard from four of them now that all wanted to vote for
1: acquittal.
0: We've seen
1: four of them. We've heard from five of them.
0: Well, true. One of them was still masked with no picture, no nothing. It just seems to me that overall they had their mind made up possibly before the trial started, but definitely before deliberations began. And that's the way a majority of them were going. I know one said she changed her mind once she got in the jury room, which means she succumbed to peer pressure, if you ask me. Then you got that one guy. One guy said, nope, not going to do it. What evidence do you have? Same evidence you had. This is how I'm interpreting it. Can you imagine the reaction if it had been reversed? If 11 had been in favor of first-degree murder, three counts, and there was one holdout to acquit her, how would that change the conversation? We'd be getting completely different reactions. But, unfortunately, that's the world that we now dwell in. And that's not going to change anytime soon because, as we talked about yesterday, it's a societal thing. By the way, we have a new refund coming from the Trump administration that has nothing to do with what he announced last night in Dallas. This is a new one that came out this morning. We are flooding the zone with checks now, apparently. We'll talk about that in just a little bit. They've got it up on the White House site. The newest thing that they're going to do. And yes, it's not for every state, but Mississippi is included in the list that's going to get this new $500 rebate. You know, coming up in just a little bit, the guy that sits here most days is currently over at the convention. That's why I'm here yesterday and today. He's over in Dallas. And Gerard is going to call in. I want to get his opinion on this. And also if he's now best friends with Senator John Fetterman. I guess you saw he had a video presentation about a minute long that they played at the convention. I kind of feel like we're misusing the word convention here. Nothing's being decided. No policies, no planks, no bylaws, nothing. It's more of a pep rally. I mean, which is fine, and I'm not sure what else you would call it. But if we're going to get into semantics, apparently that's where we're living today. And he filmed that video to brag on his fellow Pennsylvania senator, who is a Republican, McCormick, and brag on how he was going to be working with President Trump. This man no longer cares about anything. He has checked out of the game that's being played. He's just doing what he wants to. And personally, I think we need more of that. we might see some action in the right direction. We're just getting warmed up on this Thursday morning. I don't know. I checked out for the weekend about 8 o'clock last night, so I'm making no promises for today. This might be it. We may have peaked already. This may be as good as it gets. But we still will provide 3 hours of content. We'll do our best to make it quality. And we'll start pushing the rock up that hill when we come back in the Element Well Studios on middays.
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Welcome back. Was looking at radar during the break, and already some storms down on the Gulf Coast here in Mississippi. So it's going to be that kind of day. And what you're getting right now down on the Gulf Coast is light compared to what is possible to happen later today. So keep that in mind. But there's a lot of mess, most of it to the north of us on radar, but it could be a messy day for the southern quarter, I would say, of the

0: 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Whichever one works for you is fine with me. We have officially gotten the notification from the SEC that they will not be voting today to remove LSU from the conference. Was that ever going to happen?
1: I mean...

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1: I think the whole thing was just a power play back and forth between an entire conference, the strongest conference in college football, and one coach. Basically, this was a Kiffin special, this entire discussion.
2: I think it could be argued that it was their love of money that pushed them to that extreme. Because they have lost so much leverage and actual capability of governance in the last decade or so, that they feel like their power is slipping, and without power, they're not going to be getting any money.
1: Yeah, that's a good point. That's a very good angle on this, and you're right. But the power that they have lost, to me, was lost through the follow-on effects of decisions they made 10, 20 years ago.
2: Oh, yeah, and their incompetence and cowardice of actually trying to implement their own rules instead of asking Congress to do it for them.
1: And, you know, not in terms of opinion, but in terms of just judging the results. Incompetence seems to be a growth industry lately. Am I reading it wrong? It just seems like everybody is stumbling over their own feet these days.
2: Well, I mean, we spent the last generation and a half telling everybody that it's really mean to tell somebody they're wrong.
1: True. True. You've got to make sure that you consider everyone's feelings. You've got to make sure that everyone is on the same emotional page, and we don't belittle anyone just because they did something absolutely moronic. Don't mention it. Let's just work with it as best we can, and now here we are. And it's in every single part of life. Everything. We complain about Hollywood, and justifiably so, all the time. It's the same situation. You've got incompetent people that have lost sight of what they're supposed to be doing and instead are working in the service of something that doesn't ultimately matter in terms of whether or not you're entertained, which is their job. The SEC's job is to run the conference. But if you make decisions that hand that power out one piece at a time, you look up one day and go, oh my goodness, we can't have this. And then we wind up with this stinkeroo of a conversation we've had for the last week or two.
2: I would just say that part of Hollywood's problem is they are continuing to exist on the residuals of ill-gotten prestige. They fail to realize their own history from the standpoint of the quote-unquote golden age of Hollywood was really not a golden age for creativity or innovation in the sphere of moving pictures. It was the golden age of Hollywood because people were buying cheap tickets to go sit in air conditioning for a few hours.
1: Yes. They didn't care what was on the screen. Half of them would go in and take a nap. Just because, hey, I can get in and out of the heat. This is great. And it goes a little further than that, though, because the golden age of Hollywood, and even up through the 80s and 90s, all we're getting now is remakes of what happened before, whether you take a cartoon and make it live action, whether you just flat out remake something. They've got a remake of Carrie coming out. Dropped the trailer for it yesterday, I think it was.
2: I saw somebody talking about that, and they were like, it's perfect. We need a Gen Z Carrie because the Gen Z kids are just so mean. They bully all the time. So it's perfect. It works so well with the story. Like, hang on. Are you trying to intimate that bullying is somehow a new thing for this current generation?
1: They invented bullying, yes. Never been done before. There is an entire mass of Gen Xers that would love to have a conversation with you about that. It's going to be loud, might be short, but it could possibly be informative.
2: Gen X bullying would be considered hate crimes nowadays.

Yes. Oh, trust me. Yes. There is no way. I just saw a story the other day, kind of somewhat adjacent to that. A woman who lived in a gated community. They had a pond, and they fed the ducks all the time, and she walked down with her five-year-old to the pond all the time. Well, every so often, he would ask her, hey, can I walk down to the pond and see if I can find some feathers that the birds dropped? And she said, yeah, go ahead. Kept an eye on him out the window. They're right there next to the lake. And he goes walking down. They called the police and charged her with child neglect. My parents didn't know I existed until I showed up and asked for a sandwich. I know it has become a meme and people think it's made up, but it's the truth. When they had all the celebrities right before the local news at 10 o'clock, they came on and said, it's 10 o'clock. Do you know where your children are? Your children didn't know where they were half the time back then. Now, you've got this group coming along going, oh, yeah, this is so great. They're finally going to represent all the intense bullying. Oh, don't get me started. But that's what happens when you invest a lot of your creative mind power, willpower, whatever you want to call it, into redoing what has come before, because something really good was a product of its times. It was a product of the environment it grew from. And when you try to redo it from scratch, that environment no longer exists in the same way. No matter how much you want to scream, it's worse now. Eh, no. So they keep missing. They keep messing up. Learn nothing from it. Because they have squelched creativity. Where are they making remakes of things from? The 80s. The 80s and the 90s. Why? That's the last time people were allowed in Hollywood to just be creative. The music industry. Don't get me started on the music industry. Business. Every aspect of life. We have drained the blood out of everything. All in service of making sure that we don't upset anybody. All in service of making sure that we appease the whims of the fringe communities among humanity to a ridiculous extent. That's where we're at. And we can't figure out why nothing's working. Well, it's our fault. Government, industry, entertainment, name a category. Incompetence has taken over. And in this case, what I mean by that is, incompetence is someone who doesn't understand their mission, doesn't understand what they're supposed to be doing, does not have a firm grasp on what their goals are, and as a result, they do not have the backbone to look somebody in the face and go, I'm not doing that. That's not the way that should work. That's not taking us in the direction we need to go in. And we wind up in the situation that we're in. On the bright side, there's Wi-Fi. That's literally the bright side. When we come back, Gerard Gibbert, on the road, wound up in Dallas at the Republican convention. He was there yesterday, there again today, and we will talk to him about the experience when we come back on Middays, which will be with Gerard Gibbert when we return on Super Talk Mississippi in the Element Wealth Studios. Keep it here.

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12: 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A former Anthropic employee warns AI could be what ultimately destroys humanity. Fox's Peter Ducey has more from the White House.
13: The alarming thing isn't that an Anthropic researcher quit and then said he thinks AI could kill us all within a decade. 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Could it be taking over nuclear weapons? Could it be taking over infrastructure like water systems? 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
5: 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Gerard Gibbert. He keeps his classified

documents right where they belong. Inside a Journey record jacket from the 1980s. Gerard Gibbert, Super Talk, Mississippi.

0: Rhino knows how to bump you in, man. Welcome back to Middays in the Element Well Studios. Dave Hughes, Gerard Gibbert talking to us live from the great state of Texas. How you doing this morning, sir?
1: What's up, Dave? Rhino, doing great this morning.
0: So you are over there in the eye of the hurricane for the Republican Party right now, especially. Give us your impressions. Tell us about how things are going over there.
1: Yeah, let you know, those of us that are tuned in via video, I am at the St. Anne Restaurant, also known as the St. Anne Restaurant Bar with Garden Art, is how it is described. The Mississippi GOP is hosting a brunch here before the festivities get underway at America Airlines the Center, 4 o'clock this afternoon. They've got former governor of Virginia, Republican Glenn Youngkin, about to deliver some remarks here at the restaurant. But a lot of energy, Dave, is what I would say. That I've seen that the left-wing media is already pouncing on the fact that the American Airlines Center was not just jam-packed to the gills, although the floor was absolutely packed. It is true, there were some open seats, but it's a midterm conference in September. School started, et cetera. This thing kind of came about late. So I think they're kind of overreacting to that. But the energy on the floor was fantastic last night. Through all the speeches, especially the president's speech, that really got the crowd fired up. Signs were all over the place. Just a big night. And I think the hopes are that the voters will be energized viewing this experience, tuning into it, those participating, people coming, going back into their communities and saying, we got to get out and get the vote out and win this thing at the midterms.
0: Now, let me ask you, I want to know what the reaction was in the room when the Fetterman video started playing. Was there just a lot of muttering going on at first? What happened?
1: So I got to tell you, I was sitting next to Marie Sanderson and her husband, Brian. You know, Marie's been a guest, been a host on our programs before. And right behind me was GOP, Mississippi GOP Chairman Mike Hurst. And we were just aghast. We'd seen the news reports about this thing happening. And all of a sudden, the big screens got Fetterman up there. We're just blown away. And amongst ourselves, we said, this is unprecedented. Has this ever happened? Were you seeing a sitting senator? I mean, anybody affiliated with the opposing party, but especially a sitting senator come out and record a video where they're essentially welcoming the people. And he even showered some praise on his counterpart, a senator from Pennsylvania, McCormick, Dave McCormick. I was just blown away thinking, you're going to lose your Democrat card from doing this. And he's up for re-election in 2 years, but I'm thinking, Dave, he's probably not going to run. I can't believe that he could run and win, given that he produced this video welcoming Republicans to a midterm convention.
0: And even in the video mentioned how he and McCormick were going to be working closely with Trump to benefit the steel industry in Pennsylvania, which is huge in Pennsylvania. Just, you get the feeling that Senator John Fetterman just doesn't give a rip anymore. He's just going to do what he wants to do.
1: I totally agree. And you may have seen some reports that indicate he's kind of at home, that he's not really working a lot, that he's not engaged. His staff has kind of said he's a no-show. And I'm thinking all that sort of foretells he's not going to run for re-election. He's up in 2 years. Hard to believe that he's already been there 4 years. And I verified that last night. That's the only thing I could come up with. But that is absolutely unprecedented. I couldn't think of another situation where someone that's currently a member of the opposing party and affiliated with that party, especially one sitting in the United States Senate, just absolutely aghast at that. And I'm sure the Democrats will be jumping all over him about that today.
0: Well, the other thing that everybody seems to have latched on to, especially the liberal media, was President Trump last night promising more helicopter money if the Republicans win. What are your thoughts on that?
1: You know, I'm not a fan of the policy, I'll be honest with you, Dave. I think this is the kind of stuff that we criticize Democrats of doing. And it does. It's already been defined by the left-wing media and Democrats as a bribe, essentially. I'm bribing you to get out and vote to support Republicans to retain control of the House and Senate, and we're going to get this done. Now, I think it's a long shot of getting such a policy through. The quick math on that, it's about $1.3 trillion that we don't have. And I know the president says, well, we're going to pay for that with tariffs. The tariff income doesn't come remotely close to covering that cost. So I certainly applaud the president for trying to help folks out financially. I don't really think this is good policy. And I hope this doesn't become kind of a normal situation where each party just essentially offers money. And that's the problem, Dave, because they don't have any limits. They don't worry about how much is coming in. They just spend it. Rhino and I talk about it on the show all the time. It's not like they look in the bank account and say, hey, can we afford this before we spend it? That never even enters the equation.
0: No, you're exactly right. And I just kind of classify that, and I see everyone using the term bribe, and it's not a bribe. If that is a bribe, the old promise from back in the 20th century early on of a car in every garage and a chicken in every pot was a bribe. You know, that this is part of
1: That's right.
0: politics, and it always has
1: That's
0: been.
1: right.
0: And I
1: Yeah.
0: think this is just another example of the left mischaracterizing what's going on, trying to get some benefit out of it.
1: You know, I think I agree. I think the voters are frustrated with both parties, honestly. And I think each party's just trying to kind of one up each other on what they can do. The big deal, I believe, Dave's going to be, as always, and maybe more so than ever, is getting the vote out. You know, even in our state of Mississippi, we had a U.S. Senate primary. We got like 17% of primary voters out. That's going to be key. And I would argue that the key to Senator Cindy Hyde-Smith making sure she stays in office over her Democrat opponent, Scott Colon, it's going to come down to who gets out and votes. It's really not a matter of, well, what do most Mississippians support from a party or policy or candidate perspective? It's who goes out and votes. And that's the purpose of this event, is to energize the voting public. And that point was made, as you heard over and over in all the speeches, we got to get out and vote. And I think we're going to hear that again today as well.
0: I think you're exactly right. And I think we're talking about two sides of the same problem coin, because with everyone dissatisfied with basically everything at this point, they're not motivated to go to the polls. You would think it would work the opposite direction, but it doesn't.
1: Yeah, you're exactly right. I think there's just this general frustration. It's like, what good does it do? It doesn't matter who I vote for or who's in charge. You know, nothing really gets better, nothing improves. I'm not going to waste my time. You're exactly right. And so apathy's become a huge problem in our country. And the president once again highlighted the need to pass the SAVE Act. And he said, we're going to get that done before the midterms. I would say that that's in question at this point, given the just the sheer lack of the number of days they have to actually pass legislation remaining in session. Those are headwinds, certainly facing the party going into the midterms. I'm reading reports now that some within the Trump administration are warning, and even in the Congress, Mr. President, looks like this war may endure for the duration of your term. So the prospect of getting something done between now and the midterms is pretty weak with respect to some resolution of the war, and that's driving the price of oil up, and that all translates to the price of gas and diesel. And I know folks out there are seeing the reports. We're hitting all-time highs in those categories, and those are headwinds that need to be addressed.
0: It just came out this morning that Brent crude futures topped 105 today, just topped 100 yesterday. So the trend is not
1: Right.
0: beneficial to, honestly, to anybody in November. And I'm
1: Yeah.
0: afraid that's going to drive extremely low turnout for the reasons that we talked about. We're coming up on the break. I would love to have you stick around, but I think you got stuff to do. It's up to you.
1: No, I can stick around. We're good to go.
0: Fantastic. Okay, I just wanted to clear that up because you got people speak. You're
1: Yeah.
0: brunching. I don't want to interrupt your brunching.
1: No, we're good. We're kind of at a low point right now. The activities get cranked up at 11, I think.
0: Okay. So we can be done with you by then, and you can go, you know, brunch yourself crazy. And we'll, when we come back here in just a moment, we'll talk about what we're expecting today. Yesterday had a couple of things came out, like the $5,000 checks and all of the other things that weren't expected. I want to get your take on what you expect to see happen today in day two of the convention. It's a midterm convention. It is unique. The Republicans have never done this before for a midterm. And we have Gerard Gibbert there brunching away up in the middle of the action. And he'll continue telling us what's going on in Dallas when we come back on Middays in the Element Wealth Studios. Keep it here.

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0: Welcome back. Middays in the Element Wealth Studios. Dave Hughes, Gerard Gibbert on the ground in Dallas reporting from the Republican midterm convention. I don't know if I know you saw this news. Arnel Pineda is saying that he's stepping back from Journey now. My big question is, when are you going to become the next Dean Castronovo or Steve Smith and get behind the drum set for Journey? Come on, man. It's time. Make it happen.
1: Well, I have to admit, I'm not in those guys' league. They are really, really good. And that, what a thrill, what an honor it would be just to perform one song, of course. Yeah, Arnel, since 2009. Not surprising. That's a long time, a lot of touring. And, you know, that grinds on you. He's been great, I think, as a front man. I think the band did a good job, Neil Sean, selecting him. So we'll see, you know, who might be next. Those guys are getting on up there, man. It's kind of saddens me to think about them being in their mid-70s. It's just unbelievable.
0: Yeah, it's everything comes to an end, unfortunately. That's the way it works.
1: Yeah.
0: And that includes the Trump presidency. We've got just over two more years of it. That's why I think the decision was made to have a midterm convention for the first time ever for the Republicans this year. Because basically the midterm election in November decides whether or not anything happens for the next two plus years, right?
1: Yeah, I think that's right. Now, Dave, there are some, certainly in the financial markets, who would say that gridlock in Washington is a good thing. They can't really mess anything up, right? And typically markets perform well. But I think the president and Republicans would, of course, say there's unfinished business. And that really was a key theme of the president's message last night. We've got remaining items on the agenda that we've got to address. We need to retain control of the legislative branch to get those things done. Of course, top priority being the SAVE Act. He talked again about addressing the cost of health care in this country, really emphasized the Trump RX program and the negotiations with the pharmaceutical company driving drug prices down for Americans. But Dave, you've probably seen that the industry, the healthcare industry, is warning that premiums in the commercial marketplace could spike by as much as 9% next year. And so employers, especially with the group coverage and employees bracing for that, I'm not sure what's going to step in and break that trend. But there was a good bit of highlighting on that. Wants to continue to chip away at taxes for Americans. And gosh, highlighted a million times the provisions that exempt the premium portion of overtime, tips, and if, from federal income tax, of course, increase the standard deduction for seniors, making many Social Security recipients no longer having to pay taxes on their Social Security. They really, really highlighted that, making sure that everybody knows that Democrats did not support that, and they would eliminate those policies if they get in control. So I think that's what's on the line.
0: Well, I think you're exactly right. And let me ask you this. After experiencing night one, what do you expect out of the second day of this convention? What are you expecting? You see any surprises on the horizon, maybe?
1: I don't. Just looking at the speaker lineup, we got Governor Greg Abbott scheduled to speak today, Senator Ted Cruz. So we're going to have kind of another Texas flavor, as you would expect, given that's who's the host of the event. We're going to see Pastor Jeffries from the big church in Dallas. He's scheduled to speak. I wouldn't be surprised to see Erica Kirk speak here on the anniversary of Charlie Kirk's death. I think that might happen. And then tonight, the keynote is to be delivered by the Vice President, J.D. Vance. The president's going to make some closing remarks. Dave, I got to point this out, though. Noticeably missing from all the lineup of the dignitaries in the Trump administration is Secretary of State Marco Rubio. I'm not sure why he's not here. I don't know if there's a conflict, if there's a political reason. I hate to speculate, you know, honestly. But I just noticed that he's not on the schedule of speakers. And then whenever the camera showed the area where the Speaker of the House and the Treasury Secretary, other cabinet members were speaking, he was not among them, other members of Congress. So Not really sure, you know, what all that means there. So I think it's just a continuation of the same hammering the message of the things Republicans want to highlight they've done for the country, continuing that, and then making sure people know, look, if you vote for Democrats, this is what you can expect. One last thing, I know we got to go, Dave. What's crazy to me is how much we talk about transgenderism and gender ideology. That's just woven into every speech. I understand why, because it's crazy, it's nuts, and it sells well with people. But the fact that that's where our politics is mind-boggling to me.
0: It really is. And I can offer an excuse for Secretary Rubio not being there. The man's got 12 jobs. He's busy.
1: That's true. That's right.
0: Exactly. The last thing he needs is another hat right now on his hat rack. Gerard, enjoy yourself. Have a good time. Go brunch like no one has ever brunched before. And we'll see you again tomorrow.
1: Appreciate it, Dave. Thank you, Rhino. See you guys.
0: Time for Fox News, Super Talk Mississippi News, and then hour number two in the Element Well.
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3: News. I'm Therese Crowley. President Trump posting exciting stuff with the RNC convention in Dallas beating the NFL numbers, giving voters an extra reason to vote Republican to control Congress.
4: I will issue a dividend to every adult citizen in the United States of America for $5,000.
5: But he warns if Republicans lose this November's congressional elections, the Democrats will work to undo not just his economic policies, but also border control and crime reduction.
3: Fox's Eben Brown today, the pitch from Vice President Vance. Lindsey Clancy's defense lawyer says he'd like to see murder charges lowered to second degree or dismissed for killing her three children.
6: There's no motive. There's no reason why she would do this other than the fact that she was in a psychosis, just as Dr. Resnick said, the expert.
3: Attorney Kevin Reddington on the hung jury. 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
8: Your Southwest Mississippi forecast from the National Weather Service calls for a 30% chance of afternoon rain and thunderstorms today, otherwise mostly sunny with a high near 93. Heat index values as high as 102. Tonight, partly cloudy, a 30% chance of showers and thunderstorms, low around 72. A 70% chance of rain tomorrow.
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11: I'm Kelly Bennett for Super Talk Mississippi News. Calling the right to bear arms central to our freedom, Attorney General Len Fitch has joined 20 other attorneys general urging congressional leaders to repeal provisions in the National Firearms Act, recently repudiated by a federal court in Texas. The federal ruling lifts restrictions on the purchase of silencers in more than a dozen states. But John White, the CEO of Two Gun Tactical in Mississippi, says the change doesn't apply.

0: here.
1: The law in the state of Mississippi has not changed. You still have to do the Form 4 through the ATF. Fingerprints, picture, the whole thing. Our legislature didn't jump on that fast enough when Texas did.
0: The attorneys general urged Congress to completely remove the enforcement threat and ensure no citizen is subject to the unconstitutional provisions.
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0: Lockheed Martin is the winner of this year's Mississippi Makers Challenge, a competition designed to celebrate the people, products, and companies that contribute to Mississippi's manufacturing community and demonstrate why Made in Mississippi matters. Lockheed Martin's Meridian-built C-130J Super Hercules was named the coolest thing made in Mississippi. The aircraft supports more than 500 Mississippi jobs, building on a 57-year heritage in Meridian. In addition to Lockheed Martin, the 2026 Final Four included Cat Head Distillery, SignArmored, and Toyota. The Mississippi Business Alliance also recognized all the companies that participated in this year's competition for showcasing the impact of manufacturing across the state.
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Hour number two of Middays in the Element Wealth Studios on a Thursday morning. Dave Hughes here. Thanks to Gerard for taking time out from brunch to talk to us from Dallas. And this has been an interesting event already between the Fetterman thing, the big check promise. We're going to get into that in just a second. But I teased this last hour. I want to go ahead and do it. It was just posted this morning at whitehouse.gov. It's titled, Returning Biden Overcharges to Working Families.

0: The federal government, according to President Trump, is going to return Obamacare overcharges collected by the Biden administration for people that use the federal Obamacare exchange. $500 per person to nearly 1 million people in 30 states. Those 30 states include Mississippi and Louisiana as well, Alabama, Arkansas, all down through here. Now, keep that in mind that it's a million checks going out for $500 each. So $500 million being sent back, because apparently the Biden administration, according to President Trump and his administration, they collected all this money and it just sat there. It was a surplus. And now they're sending it back out. 30 states and a million people getting a check. Your odds of getting one of those $500 checks in October are fairly low, all things considered. Have to fulfill the right requirements, had to have your insurance through Obamacare, through the federal exchange. You had to have paid this overcharge, and then you'll get it back. That's 2 days in a row we've announced sending checks to Americans, though. But let's go back and talk about that promise from President Trump yesterday to send out the checks. Sending everybody, every adult, $5,000. We touched on this somewhat with Gerard just a moment ago. But the problem is, at this point, we've heard this before. President Trump has been in the White House for the second go-around for coming up on 2 years. Since he took over, he promised to send out $5,000 stimulus checks as the DOGE dividend, $2,000 stimulus checks as a tariff dividend, $1,000 checks for Obamacare subsidies expiring, and now a $5,000 dividend if the House and Senate both stay with Republicans after the midterm election. It's $13,000. $8,000 of it has been promised over the last year and a half, and none of it was sent out. At what point does this stop becoming an effective tactic? Because it's one thing to offer it and get everybody's attention and get everybody excited about it. And oh my goodness. And there's some recent history to back it up with the stimulus payments that went out during the pandemic, which I still agree with the thinking, with the mindset, that that was at least partially responsible for the economic mess we find ourselves in now. You're just throwing money out of the windows, hand over fist, as fast as you can shovel it. Well, where'd that come from? And what's it going to do to the economy down the road? There have been varying reasons why these payments have not been sent out. They didn't get the savings they thought they were going to get from DOGE, so they didn't have the money to back it up. The tariff dividend, well, the tariffs were overturned and then were put back in place another way, and now there's talk they may be overturned again. So that money wasn't there. Savings from the expiring subsidies for ACA. Well, we've now got some checks going out linked to Obamacare in October. Not over $1,000, $500, and only to a million people total. And now we're talking about, with a husband and wife in the family, sending $10,000 per household from somewhere. At some point, this stops being an effective tactic, even to your most ardent supporters. This is the fourth time in just over a year and a half that we've had promises of checks on the way. No one's seen one yet. My thought here is, I realize it's a go-to move for President Trump. I realize this is just something he does automatically. He understands human psychology. He really does. I've talked about that at length many times. He understands persuasion at I think, almost an instinctual level at this point. But having said that, how many times can you cry wolf before people quit paying attention? And I think we're kind of edging in that territory with the continual claims of sending you a check, and after a while you quit checking the mailbox because you know it's not coming. So what good are you doing at that point? We need to come up with a new trick, is what I'm saying. Promising money that everyone is, thanks to experience and pattern recognition, firmly convinced is never going to show up. You're not going to get it. I'm not sure that's going to have the persuasive effect that the president is hoping for, even among his supporters. Rhino, are you planning how to spend that $5,000?
1: Not at all.
0: No, and I don't think anyone is. And I think we do a disservice when things like this come out and we just hand wave it away and say, oh, that's President Trump. You know that, President Trump. Yeah, but at some point, you know the old saying, don't talk the talk unless you can walk the walk. It's a sports analogy, but we use it in all walks of life. Now, once you have walked the walk, you talk all the talk you want to talk. You're free to go. But in this category, we've been talking the talk for over a year and a half now, and not a single step has been made towards walking the walk. It's the textbook definition of empty promises. Admittedly, that's the fuel in the political engine of America and the world, empty promises. But going back to what Gerard and I were talking about with turnout issues, which we have had a problem with. You heard him, the Senate primary, 17% turnout. That means almost 9 out of every 10 voters in Mississippi didn't even bother to show up for the Senate primary. 83, well, we'll round it down. 8 out of 10 didn't bother to show up. Couldn't be bothered to take the time to stop by to vote. I think a big part of that is things like this. People have caught on that what they hear out of the folks in Washington does not align with the reality of what they get, so they have checked out. They don't care. Just like we were talking about. We have to fix that. We have to turn that ship around because it's going to run aground sooner or later, and that's the last thing we need. We have to be, and when I say we, I mean conservatives, I mean Republicans. We have to be better than that. We have to be better than the Democrats, who are past masters at running their mouth and promising the world, the moon, and 3 planets of your choosing, and delivering on none of it. Or, if they do manage to somehow stumble and fumble and deliver on something, the repercussions from it are twice as bad as the problem they were proposing to solve. We've got to come up with a better tactic. We have to stand out. We have to drive home the point that it's different. It's going to be different. Me personally, I don't feel like we're doing that. It's the same old, same old. The exact figure, by the way, Gerard was right, but he was a little short. The exact figure is it would cost $1.35 trillion to send a $5,000 check to every adult in America. Yeah, that'll help, even if you do it. Not going to do it, but the fact that you can factually say of your own beliefs, he's never going to send that out. Yeah, that's a big part of the problem. We continue Stirring the Waters here on Middays in the Element Wealth Studios next.
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2: 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On Super Talk Mississippi.

Welcome back. Middays in the Element Wealth Studios. Thursday morning, Dave Hughes here. And let's continue this discussion because I feel that it's important. We've got the $500 Biden Obamacare overcharge refund. That just rolls right off the tongue, doesn't it? Going out to a million people in October. At least we've identified supposedly where the money's coming from for that. The promise last night by the president of $5,000 checks, which would cost $1.35 trillion. Fun fact, the annual budget for the United States government is about $7.5 trillion. So that would be a big chunk to go out at one time with no visible means of supporting it financially. President Trump is our best option to keep our country the way it needs to be and the way it should be and the way we want it to be. That is not up for discussion. However, we have to stop playing the same game everybody has played for longer than my entire life, which is promise the world and deliver not much, if anything. We now have a track record in this administration of President Trump doing that. We need to swap tactics. The president needs to stop promising

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1: From President Trump last night is not a bribe, any more than if he had said, if we keep, you know, the Republicans in power and in control of the House and the Senate, we will pass a huge tax cut. Either way, it's money in your pocket. That's not a bribe. The Democrats promise the same thing on various issues. If you elect us and put us in power, we will give you this. We will do that. So no, it's not a bribe. Not going to buy that. But that's the talking points that are out right now. So the question becomes, what do we do to turn this around? We have reached the point where, this is going to come as a surprise to longtime listeners. I know I've never said such a thing before. We need results instead of talk, instead of process, instead of this is how we're going to do it. I don't care. Do something. Do anything. We have had an unproductive Congress for quite some time, stretching back before this administration. They haven't accomplished a whole lot. I don't think anyone would argue with that. People have had enough of the same old, same old. We have to break away from the same old, and announce something and then follow through on it that no one's expecting, that no one's really seen before. Then all of a sudden you energize the base. Then you get people interested. So now we work our way to the problem of, okay, what is that thing? What can we do? You got any thoughts on that, Rhino? I've got a couple of thoughts. I'm going to give you a shot first, though, if you've got something.
2: I don't really have anything actionable other than we need to get the octogenarians out of Congress, because you are not going to get anybody under the age of 40 excited about voting for somebody that's literally going to die in office and not accomplish anything.
1: Yes. Yes. Call it the Mitch McConnell Memorial Act. Maybe he'll show up to vote for it. And that is a problem. We have the oldest Congress in American history. Last term, it was the second oldest because a few people died in office. Now this one has overtaken the record from two sessions ago, again, as the oldest Congress in American history. This is the point I keep making, because you're exactly right. The point I keep making is this. Someone who is, let's say, 80, they are not going to bet hard money on still being here in 20 years, are they? No one with any sense would. Of course, I realize I'm contradicting myself talking about people in Congress and common sense. But as a result, they don't care what the impacts 10, 20 years down the road from what they do now are going to be for everybody else, because they're not going to be here. It has zero impact. They have no skin in that game. They don't care. You give me someone, Vice President J.D. Vance is a better example, I think, of what we need at this point. He's a father, just had another child. He's in his 40s. He's got a long life and kids to plan for. When you're in your 80s, your kids are grown. They're done. They've got their own families, their own lives that they're doing. You're not looking out for them anymore, no matter what you say. No matter how good it sounds at the press op, you're not. So, you led into one of my ideas for something. You want to promise something and then follow through on it? Figure out a way to get term limits put in. This is a big topic. Now, the problem with that, and Rhino, you know this as well as I do, it's never going to happen, because you have to get the 80-year-olds to agree that we shouldn't have 80-year-olds in Congress, and that's not going to happen.
2: A boomer admitting they're wrong? Never going to happen.
1: No, it's never happened. Just ask them.

0: But something of that level, something unexpected, something that the majority of people would agree on and go, oh, yeah, okay, that makes sense. Yeah, oh, wow. Wow, we're actually doing that? Oh, that's great. Now all of a sudden you've got people's attention. But unfortunately, the people in power are never going to vote to take away the power that they have. It's not going to happen. It's like very few, if any, are ever going to vote against a pay increase for their office. Eh, it's not going to happen. Because you're there until you die. That's what we have wound up with. It was never supposed to be that way. It was never from the formation of the country. We talk about the founding fathers all the time. We talk about how this country was formed and the principles that it was based on. One of those was very specifically that politics wasn't supposed to be a career. That wasn't supposed to be what you do with your life, is be a politician, be an elected office for your entire life. That was never the intention. That was not the mindset of the founding fathers. That was not their goal. And yet here we are. But it's just like so many things, you know, we take the parts of what the founding fathers stood for and meant that we agree with and run with it, and the rest of it, we pretend it never happened. There are plenty of things along those lines. What are some other things? I'm interested, and Rhino, keep an eye on it for me. The ceasefire text line. What are some things that could get you excited about going to vote again if it happened? If it was promised and they carried through on it, what would you like to see happen that would make you go, oh, okay, well, okay, now you've got my attention. Now I'm interested. I'm invested. Because, you know, admittedly, our audience is already invested. So kind of asking the choir to pick a song here. But the majority of people are not. And that's what we need. Gerard hit the nail right on the head. The midterm elections are going to come down to turnout. So all of those people who are living in the land of the disaffected, who just aren't energized, interested, or in a lot of cases, even bothering to pay attention anymore. What's a move that could turn that around and get people back to the polls? We don't ask this question because, oh, well, you know, we don't want to upset anybody. I don't care. I started to say I'm at the point where I don't care, but that would be facetious. I don't really know that I've ever cared. Because if you're not having a conversation that's upsetting somebody, you're not discussing anything worthwhile. This is something we need to discuss. If you got something, send it in to the ceasefire text line. I'm curious to hear some of the suggestions of things that could be done in Washington that would get people more locked in on the process again. I don't know. Free monkeys. Everybody gets a free monkey. No ideas are off the table right now. Anything. I want one of those little Capuchin monkeys. They're adorable. They're nasty, though, so yeah. Plus and minus. We continue on this Thursday morning next.
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8: I'm Kelly Bennett for Super Talk Mississippi News. Calling the right to bear arms central to our freedom, Attorney General Lynn Fitch has joined 20 other attorneys general urging congressional leaders to repeal provisions in the National Firearms Act, recently repudiated by a federal court in Texas. The federal ruling lifts restrictions on the purchase of silencers in more than a dozen states. But John White, the CEO of Two Gun Tactical in Mississippi, says the change doesn't apply here.
9: The law in the state of Mississippi has not changed. You still have to do the Form 4 through the ATF. Fingerprints, picture, the whole thing. Our legislature didn't jump on that fast enough. When Texas did.
8: The attorneys general urged Congress to completely remove the enforcement threat and ensure no citizen is subject to the unconstitutional provisions.
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0: buddy of mine just posted a few minutes ago, Scott, said, I just saw four homeless men giving each other the flu vaccine under a bridge. Truly, we live in a caring community. That's how we approach everything now, though, isn't it? It's all in how you frame something. It's got nothing to do with reality, it feels like. The question on the table for the C-Spire text line, what one thing could be done, not promised, not offered, not suggested, but done in Washington that would re-energize people to go to the polls and get voter participation up again, because there is an epidemic of disaffectedness that's spreading throughout the voting population. So if you got something, I want to hear it. Like I said, Rhino, keep an eye on the text line for me.
1: Yeah, we've got several suggestions already. We've got, one of the first ones was, how about a national right to digital privacy? Langston chimed in on the C-Spire text line and said, I'd be very excited to vote if Reagan was on the ballot.
0: We might not be able to pull that one off. Yeah.
1: Balanced budget amendment from the 601 on the C-Spire text line. Greg and Newton just simply put, quit being the world's pocketbook.
0: Yeah, that's a good one.
1: From the 601, term limits and get rid of daylight savings.
0: Getting rid of daylight savings, I know it's a hot button topic. I know it's something everyone likes to talk about. I'm not sure that moves the needle in the way we want to move it in regards to voters turning up to vote. Because we're talking about something getting done that the public didn't vote for. They just voted for the people that are voting for it. So we're looking for something that, I'm totally on board with that. I'm just not sure that fulfills the requirement that we're looking for. Balanced budget amendment, I like that one. That's a good one. I'm just afraid that it's a little too amorphous to move that needle as well. It sounds great. It looks great. I'm not sure a lot of people really truly understand the implications of that and what a difference it could make even in the economy. Because people don't think that deeply into this. The ones that aren't turning out to vote, they don't know what you and I know. They don't watch and follow things the way we do. So I'm not sure that's going to have the same impact. Term limits, yes. That would get everybody's attention.
1: And there are several that are chiming in saying they agree with term limits. Like David from Bruce even puts a number on it, 2 or 3 terms, no more. One of the latest ones to come in from the 662, all over 70 have to resign. I think the one that would get the most traction, that would get the most people excited to go cast a vote, would be if you had a politician come out and follow the suggestion from the 662 on the C-Spire text line, get rid of the IRS and go to use-based taxes.
0: Yes. Now, that's the kind of thing everybody would understand. If suddenly, come April 15th, you didn't have anything to do, there was no big stressful thing you had to go through, that could move the needle. That could get a lot of people's attention and get them involved in the process again. Because people have dropped out of the process because they feel like it doesn't matter, because it doesn't matter how they vote or who they vote for, things still stink. And you've got to have a tangible example of how that is changing before you get people re-engaged. I love the one, everybody over 70 has to resign. I appreciate and agree with the sentiment, that's never going to happen. However, following my own rule of there are no ideas off the table, let's throw anything out. How about we call the political jubilee, everybody currently in office in Washington, all at the same time, all at once, those offices are declared vacant and we have to have an election for everybody and just reelect the whole shooting match. Again, never going to happen. There are far too many problems to overcome to make that happen. But it's going to take something of a similar level to get people's attention again. Because, again, we are not the norm. You and I are not the norm out there. And you know this if you've talked to friends and family and you've gotten that look. You know.

0: Oh, the look. I don't even have to describe it. When you start talking about something that is important and would affect their life, but they don't get it and they don't care. They have checked out. You know what I'm talking about. It's got to be something that group of people will understand. Just instinctually, immediately. There is no big discussion. There is no explanation necessary. You don't have to discuss, you know, downriver effects. We do this, and then this happens, and then this happens. No, they need something that's going to affect them today. Now, President Trump kind of continuing to nibble around that idea by offering check after check after check. But we've now reached the point where this is the fourth time he's done it, so no one's expecting that to actually happen. Therefore, it's politically a useless gesture at this point, I feel. We need something that locks people in, and all of a sudden, okay, it's not just the same old, same old. I've got one for you. You'll love this one. This goes against the idea of capitalism in some respects. You could argue it that way. Eliminate all PACs, super PACs, and campaign funds. Everybody gets the same dose of dollars, and you run on what you've done or what you are going to do, not by how much money you have to pour into your campaign. Everybody is on an equal playing field. May the best person win. I can hear the howling already, but at the same time, at that point, I think you would see a difference. Because I'm sorry, a lot of the reason why people get elected and stay in office for 50 years, which was never the intention of the founding fathers, go look it up. They didn't put any limits on that or any restrictions on that because they never thought they'd be necessary. They never had an inkling that somebody would run for office and then just squat there for the next half a century. That was a foreign concept. If all of a sudden you level the playing field and the people that have been doing it for 40 years and have built up an enormous war chest and have all of the money coming into them from various areas and it goes to them and none of their opposition, even in the primary, it's not even playing field. So you keep getting what you've been getting. It's even the playing field.
1: And it's exacerbated by the fact that both parties control that money, whether they're supposed to or not. Talking about the PACs, and funnel it only to incumbents.
0: Yes. Yes. It's all about building your power base. And from the party side of things, I get it, and it makes sense for them. Makes perfect sense. But we're talking about how to get the population engaged in participating in the process and exercising their franchise and voting. They have to feel like it matters. If they don't, they won't. And as we have seen from the turnout numbers, there's a significant portion of people in Mississippi and in America who don't feel like it matters. So they don't engage. They don't bother. What's the point?
1: And I think in large part that comes back to my first point. If I'm 30, 40, 50 years old, what I'm worried about in my life is almost completely different than what a 70, 80, 85, 90-year-old is worried about.
0: Yes. And we go back through political history in America, and there are so many things you can pick out that show you that we, you know, the internet is a series of tubes. Remember that one?
1: Oh, yeah.
0: Remember, I can never remember the guy's name. I think it's in mental self-defense that I just block it out every time. In the hearing about putting the military base on Guam, came right out and said that they were worried that getting too many people on one side of the island would cause it to tip over.
1: Yeah, that was Hank Johnson.
0: That's it. I never can remember his name. Like I said, I think it's self-defense. But that does nothing to foster credibility or enthusiasm amongst the voting public. Now, there's one other aspect of this discussion that we're not considering that means this is a long shot at best at ever happening. Well, right now, got too many people that have benefited from the way things are for most of their life to ever hope for a sea change. But there's one other aspect of this, talking about the people that have benefited this long, that I think hasn't been given enough attention. We're going to do that in the final segment when we come back on Middays in the Element Well Studios. Keep it here.

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14: The SuperTalk AgriNews Network. I'm JT Mitchell, and here's your midday ag report. American farmers are taking a hit from President Trump's tariffs on Canada. Canada is the number one producer and exporter of potash, a key ingredient in fertilizer. Farad Abbasov, chairman of the British Columbian-based Millennial Potash Corporation, said the entire situation poses a national security risk.
15: 70 to 75% of the world's potash is produced by three countries, Canada, Belarus, and Russia. And if you add Israel and Jordan to the mix, then you have almost 80% of the world's potash coming from those five countries. Guess what? Four out of five are in conflict zones.
14: Audio courtesy of Fox Business. The Trump administration placed 50% tariffs on around $20 billion worth of Canadian goods after trade talks between the two countries fell apart last month. Canada came back with its own list of equivalent import taxes on American goods that went into effect this week.
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1: Check it out. 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

0: You may not have heard this lately on the C Spire text line, but you and I, when we talk, I really want you to understand I love you and I appreciate you. Right as we were going into the break, Rhino hit me with a good one, something that we could put into place that would get people excited about going to the polls again. And what was it, Rhino?
1: Mandatory IQ testing for candidates with the number next to their name on the ballot.
0: No scandals would erupt from that. Now, would you vote for a 140 over a 96? Probably. You would think. So that would then stimulate the economy by the sheer number of people being paid to take the mandatory test by the candidates. Yes, I am that cynical. Actually, I'm this cynical. This is the problem with this discussion, and we have to have this discussion. We have to have these talks, because we're not talking about any of this. We're just going right along with voter participation dropping, the interest level waning, people just checking out and not paying attention, which is bad. So we have to have talks like this. But there's one other aspect of this I want to make sure that you put in your mind and you understand. We're talking about making these changes so that the voters feel like they have a choice, they're making a difference, and they get results when they vote in a certain way. I'm not talking about you and I. We understand how all of this works. We understand what's going on. A lot of people don't. They can still vote, though. The people in power, and we spent some time talking about the people that have been in Washington for 50 years. President Biden was a perfect example of that. It's not in their best interest to have more people participate. They give it lip service. They talk about it all the time. But the system as it exists is working great for them. Why would they want to change it? That's a big aspect of this problem that would have to be overcome, and I'm afraid we're kind of stuck in a position right now where for it to really change, it's going to take a little time. Not a lot of time. That's the good news. But it will take a little time, and then we can move on. But at some point in this process, and we might as well start talking about it now, we've got to come up with some things to get people engaged. And that's what I wanted to do. Start this conversation that you and I are having with your friends that aren't political. Just ask them, hey, heard this great idea this goofball on the radio was talking about, making all the candidates take a mandatory IQ test and put the number on the ballot next to their name that they scored. What do you think about that? Then all of a sudden you're talking politics. You're talking very quickly about individual candidates, about things that have happened. And that's how you get them more engaged. That's how you get them paying attention. We tend to default towards talking about all of this as a serious life or death issue. The fatigue has kicked in. That doesn't work. We have to approach this from a different angle. I have heard several ideas. I love the IQ test one. Term limits, great idea. Those are the kind of things that people will easily understand, and it will prompt a change in their attention. Will they happen? Odds are low. Let's be honest. But if you start working in that direction, you get positive attention. The SAVE Act is a great example of that. That got people's attention on both sides, good and bad, because it was easy to understand. We're going to fix voting. Easy to understand. Stop being the world's checkbook. I agree with that 1,000,000%. That's not quite as easy to understand and grasp. That's why there was a specific number in President Trump's remarks last night It wasn't, we're going to send out a dividend, a rebate to everybody. It was, we're going to send you $5,000 in green cash. Go look it up and listen to it. Engaging the senses. Green cash. So much cash, they're going to have to fly it in. Which subconsciously is tying back to Obama flying in pallets of money to Iran, except this time the pallets of money are coming to you. There's a lot of levels to what he's doing. I just don't think it's working anymore. I think we have to come up with Plan B. And who it matters to the most is the regular folks on the ground, and especially the small business owners. After news from Fox and Supertalk Mississippi News, our old friend Leah Long with the National Federation of Independent and Small Businesses will join us. We'll find out how things are going in the economy for her membership. That's as we start hour number three next on Supertalk Mississippi and Middays in the Element Wealth Studios.
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3: Fox News, I'm Gianna Gelosi. President Trump promising refunds and dividends for the two-day RNC midterm convention. Today, the White House is promising Obamacare refunds, claiming Americans were overcharged by the Biden administration.
4: Nearly 1 million hardworking Americans in 30 states will soon be getting refunds of $500 each, with a check sent to their home address. In many cases, these refunds will cover the entire spike in your insurance caused by Democrats.
3: Now, yesterday, on day one of the convention, he promised $5,000 to Americans if Republicans keep control of Congress. But where would that money come from?
5: The president, in his speech, talked about economic success and growth that he's bringing could come from that, maybe from tariffs. Now, on inflation, the producer price index, that came out, and that is putting upward pressure on prices related to this.
3: That's Edward Lawrence. 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
7: Your Southwest Mississippi forecast from the National Weather Service calls for a 30% chance of afternoon rain and thunderstorms today, otherwise mostly sunny with a high near 93. Heat index values as high as 102. Tonight, partly cloudy, a 30% chance of showers and thunderstorms, low around 72. A 70% chance of rain tomorrow.
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9: Super Talk News, I'm JT Mitchell. Two more arrests have been made in connection with a summer mass shooting in Centerville. In the early morning hours of July 4th, gunfire rang out on Highway 24 near Best G's Service Station and the Orchard Cafe. Two people were killed and seven were injured. Arrests quickly happened, with five people taken into custody by the end of July. That number went up to seven this week, with the Wilkinson County Sheriff's Office announcing 27-year-old Kellen Moore and an unidentified 17-year-old were taken into custody. Both are facing two counts of murder, seven counts of aggravated assault, and 10 counts of drive-by shooting. President Trump says gas prices won't come down until after November's midterms, with no end in sight as it relates to the war with Iran. Today's average for a gallon of regular in Mississippi is $3.80.
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1: Tomorrow marks one of the most somber days in American history. Former President George W. Bush shared his 9/11 reflections at the Bush Presidential Center in Dallas. 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
2: Then President George W. Bush remembering the moment he was alerted about the 9/11 terror attacks while listening to a child read.
3: America is now under attack. I didn't have much time to process that, but it was pretty clear to me that if we were under attack, then my job was to defend the child that was reading to me and her family and her country. And so it was a moment of clarity.
2: Detailing efforts to get life back to normal after.
4: Why was that so important?
3: Well, because I didn't want us to lose our soul. As we defended our freedoms, I wanted people to remember how precious they are.
2: Speaking with former National Security Advisor and former Secretary of State Condoleezza Rice.
1: Nearly 3,000 people were killed in the 9/11 attack, including four people from Mississippi.
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0: Welcome back. Hour number three of Middays in the Element Wealth Studios. Dave Hughes here, and joining us now, my friend Leah Long, the Mississippi and Louisiana Director of the National Federation of Independent Small Businesses. How you doing today?
1: I'm doing good. Thanks for having me on today.
0: Oh, definitely. Anytime you want to come on, we want to have you because, you know, as we've talked about before, you and I, small business is the lifeblood of America. If all small business went away, the entire economy would collapse.
1: Absolutely. They're definitely the backbone of the economy. And, you know, there's so many just unique, small, independently owned businesses in the state of Mississippi that I think, you know, we need to start talking about more, promoting them more. And it's going to continue to help them in the long run if we do that, if we do promote them.
0: Well, I think you're exactly right. And, you know, every so often, is it every month that you send out the survey to your members?
1: Yes, every month we do an optimism survey to kind of poll of what happened that month, what happened, what can we expect, what are they going through, and kind of we gauge that for the following month so we can kind of work on, you know, issues and bring attention to what these small business owners are facing.
0: Well, I looked over the results of your latest survey, and I'm going to be honest, Leah, it kind of surprised me a little bit.
1: Yeah, so

0: It's kind of one of those kind of medium cool kind of surveys, you know. Uncertainty is definitely there for small business owners, but there was a little bit of kind of ease in the labor market area, which we've been talking about labor issues for a while, especially on Super Talk. And you know, we talk about the quality of the workforce that we have in Mississippi, and the legislatures the last couple of years have really invested in, you know, how do we continue to make sure our workers have the right skills for these job openings, and they're continuing to chip away at that at the state capitol. I think that's a good sign as we continue to move policy in the right direction to focus on, you know, trade school programs, private partner programs. How do we have, you know, workers that are available to work? How do we connect them with our employers, and how do we kind of move them forward where there are job openings to fill and make sure that they have the right qualities? And I think that's something that we're seeing continue to grow and change in Mississippi.
1: Well, and I think we're kind of fighting an uphill battle here, and let me explain why I say that. As the largest generation that was ever born in America ages out of the workforce, there are literally, headcount-wise, not enough people to replace them. So it becomes even more competitive to find workers that will show up and get the work done that needs to be done.
0: Absolutely. We've kind of had the running number the last couple months. 35% of small business owners report that labor quality is their issue. And that is true. You know, we have an aging workforce, and we've got to continue to make sure that the younger generations know that they have the right skills, that the opportunities are there, that employers can find these employees, and like I said, vice versa, connect employees with employers. And I think as we continue to do that, we're going to need to focus on that at state capital level, because we have jobs in Mississippi. You know, we have new business coming in, whether you're in North Mississippi, whether you're on the coast. You know, there are new businesses coming in, but there's also these businesses that do need workers, your independent businesses. And so I think we need to continue to focus on that.
1: Well, and the other thing that I think we don't stress enough, we kind of nibble around the idea with pushing workforce development and workforce training and things like that. But we really, I think, need to start underlining the concept that, okay, you don't have these skills. You can get these skills. You can change your future by changing what you know and what you're qualified to do.
0: Absolutely. You know, I kind of like to think that this is America. Everyone has equal opportunity almost. We preach that every day. And so, you know, whether you're graduating high school and you're not sure you want to go to college, or you think of trade school, you know, there's opportunities out there. Whether you're 45 and, you know, you're a single mom, you're looking to start, you know, a new career path, there are opportunities out there. And, you know, a lot of the economic development groups and, you know, trade school partners, the community colleges is a huge tool in Mississippi, connecting with them, and they can connect you in the right area. And another big thing this last year that happened is we kind of focus a lot on apprenticeships and internships in the state of Mississippi. And I think that's important because, you know, if you do have a small business owner and, you know, you own your own business, if you can find someone that's willing to come in and do an internship or apprenticeship and learn those skills while also, you know, whether they're still in college or whatever it may be, more than likely they may end up staying in your business. And that's a successful movement in the right direction for that business owner, because they invest a lot of, you know, their own capital into training and keeping employees. You know, sometimes they don't have HR teams. It's the owner back there doing everything. So I think if, you know, you can start them that way and take advantage of these new programs the state put forth, I think that's a benefit for these small business owners.
1: Well, it's a great point that you bring up, because you can show up, if you show up with the right attitude and the little things that we talk about all the time, You're dressed properly, you show up on time, you show up for the second day of work. Some of the complaints that I've heard from small business owners when I talk to them on a daily basis. If you check all of those boxes, they will move heaven and earth to help you get qualified for the job they're hiring for.
0: Absolutely. And, you know, I love to say, which not only do I represent small business, but working in a small business, it's like a family environment, because at the end of the day, it is that owner that's going to sign the checks, make sure the doors stay open, take care of their employees. So I think, you know, working in a small business, whether whatever industry it may be in, has its super benefits to it. And I think as we continue to preach that to the job seekers in Mississippi, that's going to be a huge thing for these business owners.
1: Well, I was fascinated also in your survey and the results of the category where the businesses were asked to evaluate the overall health of their business. The number saying that it was great went down a little bit. The number saying it was good went up. So kind of mixed results there, but maybe still some troubling trends that we have to pay attention to.
0: Yeah, absolutely. It's, you know, also depends on the type of industry these business owners, because we represent every industry, you know, whether you're a poultry farmer, whether you're, you know, shipbuilding, retail, restaurant, whatever it may be. But, you know, there have been a lot of rising prices, and it definitely affects their costs of the materials they get. You know, they either have to eat that cost or pass it on to consumers. You know, gas prices, they continue to go down, then go back up, and the inflation prices of some of these things, that it does eat at their bottom line. So, you know, that's one thing we've continued to pay attention to throughout summer. And unfortunately, in some of these sales, the August sales reported lower than they expected, which is also, you know, very saddening for me. You know, back to school, everyone's kind of getting back in the routine, so I was hoping some of the sales would drive up. But, you know, we're going to continue to focus on that, because they're continuing to look at the end of the year. You know, we're going to close out quarter three, get into quarter four, and that's what they prepare for their next year on.
1: Well, and that brings me to ask you a question I already know the answer to. That by the way, is one of the keys of doing a good interview. Non-business owners, what can they do to help small business owners have a more successful end of the year?
0: You know, I think as we always talk about holidays on here, which, you know, I think we all love holidays. And, you know, as we get closer to fall, it's football season. So if you're going to Ole Miss game, wherever you're going, you know, support your local small business owner and continue to do that through the holiday season. And make sure, you know, if you have an opportunity to buy, you know, a big box brand, or come and, you know, support your local independently owned in all areas, whether it's a restaurant, pharmacy, you know, retail store, whatever it is, go support them, because they're the ones that give back to your community. They are the ones that support your kids, and they do employ, you know, a lot of people in those communities. You know, whether you're in rural America and rural Mississippi, or you're in a bigger town like Jackson, it is those small business owners that work every day to continue to make the community the way it is that everyone lives in.
1: No, that's exactly right. And I think some people fall into the trap of just immediately going to what they perceive to be the easiest option. I'll just order it online. I'll just go to the big box store. But easier does not mean better all the time. And a lot of times you're going to wind up with a better thing, with a better service, with a better product if you go to a locally owned small business.
0: Absolutely. And I always joke with people, you know, if you're like me, you need instant gratification. So I could order something, it could take 3 days, or I could go to my local store that I know that sells it, that's independently owned. So I always tell people, maybe that's the one thing that they should be more like me on: instant gratification. Go support the small business owner.
1: Let me just make a note here for future reference. Leah has a shopping problem. Okay. That's,
0: yes,
1: good to know.
0: Absolutely.
1: And that's okay. That's fine. You're keeping the economy going single-handedly. Well done. We just need to continue to focus on this and pay attention to this and keep people's minds focused. You were talking about the holidays, especially as we enter into the Christmas season, when everybody is going to be shopping, as they do every year. Put those local small businesses on your list and stop in. You will be pleasantly surprised, not only by the selection, but by the service and the attention that you get from the staff.
0: Absolutely. And continue to just, if you are a small business owner listening, you know, let us know what your issues are. Before we know it, we'll be in the 2027 legislative session come January. So we kind of skip through, you know, get to holidays and get to policy changes. And I think that's important to continue to let your legislators know throughout the year what's affecting your business.
1: And also, if you want to go on a shopping trip, we can get you Leah's number, and I'm sure she'll be in. It's no problem. Leah Long, the Mississippi and Louisiana Director of the National Federation of Independent Small Business. Always enjoy talking to you, and strangely, even when the numbers are bad, it's still good news when we talk. I love that.
0: Oh, thank you so much for having me on.
1: Anytime, and I mean that sincerely. We continue on this Thursday morning in the Element Wealth Studios next.
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0: Welcome back. Super Talk Mississippi Middays. The Element Well Studios kind of popping today. Doing some good stuff. Having some good action. Did anything else come in on the text line before we move on, Rhino?
1: We had a suggestion to put their credit score by their name on the ballot.
0: Oh, that's a good one.
1: We had one person chime in. Term limits, two terms, one in Washington and one in jail.
0: You know, factually, that makes some sense. But again, it's never going to happen.
1: And Scott and Grenada wants an IQ test to qualify to vote.
0: Well, but that's a poll tax, see? No, I don't know how it would be, but that would be the cry immediately. You cannot limit people's ability to vote. America is the land of the free, and it has always been the case that everyone had the right to vote, except for women. We have a whole amendment that gave them the ability to vote, because before then, they couldn't. It was completely different when the country started. The way the country was formed with the rules and laws that we had would be absolutely abhorrent today. It would cause riots if we just put that same system back into place. You had to be a male landowner, had to be white, and that's the only way you got a chance to vote. That would never fly. But I have to admit, I do favor the idea of having some sort of qualifications to vote. A room temperature of 98.6 is not sufficient to understand

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1: In the military, you couldn't vote until you got out, until you were discharged. And his reasoning for that was, a term in the military teaches you and trains you to put the good of the group first above your own personal good. So there was some merit to that. Again, good luck getting that through. That's never going to happen. But these are the kind of conversations that have to happen, as I keep saying. The IQ test one is a good one. It really is. Just apply it across the board. There was another one. It may have been Heinlein again in the futuristic story where they had set up the voting privileges where to unlock the machine to cast your ballot, you had to solve a quadratic equation right there on the screen. That would immediately winnow out several different groups of people. Number one, now it has been decades since I solved a quadratic equation. Used to do it all the time. If it was something that was important to me, it wouldn't take long for me to study up and get back to where I could just do it and move on. Some people would not have that capability. A lot of people would decide it wasn't worth their time. So you would wind up with the most motivated and intelligent people casting a ballot. I can think of worse outcomes, but again, hold your breath for that to happen. But it does lead to a different question. Rhino, when did it become passé to want to prize intelligence in all aspects of life up to and including decision making? When did it suddenly become a bad thing if you're, you know, smart?
2: When the number of stupid people became about 4-1 to the number of smart people.
1: Yeah, you're not wrong. You are not wrong. As a general rule, to be perfectly honest, most very smart people have absolutely zero desire to run for office. They got other things they want to be doing. They're in business. They're in industry. They're in scientific endeavors. They're doing things that have nothing to do with going in, sitting in a room and arguing over the definition of the word is. So you don't get a ton of those in Washington, because I'm sorry. The suggestion of doing a mandatory IQ test and putting the number on the ballot, that's great. They're all going to fall in the range of about 100 to 120, I'll be generous. 115
2: There's
1: is probably
2: no way
1: a better one.
2: On God's green earth, Maxine Waters scores above an 80.
1: You're probably right. Just going by what she has said, what she has done, and how she acts, yeah, I think that's an accurate guess. It's only a guess, but come on. If it walks like a duck and it quacks like a duck, that's no chicken, my friend. So we have to, and that the other reason that intelligent people, and this is why I say if we were somehow able to put that into effect, the number would fall right in the median average range, high part of the average range for human IQs. Because the people with the high IQs have other things they're fascinated with, other things they're focused on, other things that they're putting their time and energy into, and partially because they realize what a giant hamster wheel politics has become. If you want to go run in place for the next 4 years and draw a paycheck, great. That particular section of humanity is not interested in that. For the most part, there are always outliers. We have to start valuing intelligence. I would also like a free pony, and I'd like it to rain maple syrup tomorrow. None of this is going to happen because it's always been this way. But this is part of the problem.

0: the rest of the people shout down the smartest guy who is saying, well, you need to do this. Shut up. What do you know? Okay, I'm going back to the house. And then we're left with where we're at. So, yeah, mandatory IQ test. I'm in. Let's do it. I love that idea. Can you imagine the debates if the IQ scores came out before the debates happened for any race? Can you imagine the back and forth between the candidates? You'd be arguing over 2 points on an IQ test. And really, realistically, it's just one more metric to use to make a decision. But this does fulfill the requirement of getting disengaged voters engaged in the process again. It's novel. It's unique. It's easy to understand. There's no explanation necessary other than one sentence. And then everybody immediately gets it. And they start talking about it, and they get invested in it, and they start watching it. And Polymarket lights up with bets on whose IQ is going to be what when it comes out for the ballot. And then all of a sudden, you've got people interested in it again and turning up to vote. Because Gerard said it 100% true. Turnout is the deciding factor these days. So we have to get that up. We have to get people interested. Great suggestions from the C Spire text line, just as I knew there would be.
1: Got one more for you.
0: Okay.
1: I think it might need a little tweaking, but it's got an interesting premise. Every voter, once your ballot is cast, is immediately entered into a drawing for a $25,000 cash prize.
0: I like that. That's not bad.
1: Now, you can take the money it costs to run for government, put it in the kitty, and give it out.
0: I actually kind of like that. I mean, look at the success of the lottery. How much money the lottery has generated for roads and education and everything else just here in Mississippi. $25,000? Drop in the bucket amongst all the money spent in running for office in the state. Every candidate has to chip in a certain little amount to reach up to $25,000. And when you go to cast a ballot, that's your entry to win. Costs nothing. My favorite part of that idea is it would be really fun to watch who squawked the loudest about that. Might be very telling the people that would be upset at the idea. That's a good idea. Keep thinking about it. I like these ideas. In a perfect world, we'd just do them all at once this year and watch the chaos unfold.
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11: Super Talk News, I'm J.T. Mitchell. Two more arrests have been made in connection with a summer mass shooting in Centerville. In the early morning hours of July 4th, gunfire rang out on Highway 24 near Best G's Service Station and the Orchard Cafe. Two people were killed and seven were injured. Arrests quickly happened with five people taken into custody by the end of July. That number went up to seven this week, with the Wilkinson County Sheriff's Office announcing 27-year-old Kellen Moore and an unidentified 17-year-old were taken into custody. Both are facing two counts of murder, seven counts of aggravated assault, and 10 counts of drive-by shooting. President Trump says gas prices won't come down until after November's midterms, with no end in sight as it relates to the war with Iran. Today's average for a gallon of regular in Mississippi is $3.80.
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Yes, I'm waiting for it to kick in. You know me by now. We're so close. Here we go. Here we go. There we go. That'll make anybody's day better. Welcome back to Middays in the Element Wealth Studios. Dave Hughes with you on Super Talk Mississippi. I want to give you a story that will make you appreciate what we have in Mississippi, okay? We sometimes don't do that enough. Comparison

0: between apples and apples can really make you feel better about our state. We have had great success improving our driver's license system in the state, getting wait times down, getting everything right, voter ID, everything works really well in the state of Mississippi. Now, for comparison, let's go to Michigan. I don't know if you heard this story yet. In Michigan, 8,200 people renewed their driver's license. They mail them out there. Well, 8,200 people received their driver's license in the mail, and it was apparently for somebody else. Had the picture of a black woman on it. Lovely lady. 38 years old, judging from her birth date on there. Her name? Ann Carr Driver. This was all a dummy thing. It's a stock picture. All of the details are like that. She's a veteran, apparently. But 8,200 people got that same driver's license in the mail because of an error with the printer. They went in, they got their picture, they did all their stuff to renew it or apply for one for the first time, and instead, that's what was delivered to them. Now, my question is, how many people got one of those and didn't notice, just put it in their wallet, and the next time they go to pull it out for something, they're going to get a nasty surprise? That number's not zero. People don't pay attention. But I wanted to make sure we tell that story to show how appreciative we should be of how well a lot of things in Mississippi just work. You never think about your car engine until it starts making a weird noise, right? There are a lot of things in Mississippi that just work, and we don't really pay much attention to them. But if we compare it to what goes on in other places, you realize, you know, we've got it pretty good here. Things are going nicely. Ann Carr, Driver.
1: That's still somehow better than the illegal immigrants who get the driver's licenses in blue states, and it's no name given.
0: Yes. Yes. First, middle, last name. No name given. Here you go. Have fun with your several-ton death machine. It's ridiculous. But that's the point. We need to appreciate just what we have in Mississippi. Yes, there are things everybody is going to complain about. That's true wherever you're at on the planet. People have complaints about how things are going locally. That's the human way. Nothing is ever going to be perfect. But we need to stop and give credit that Ann Carr Driver has not received a Mississippi driver's license, to my knowledge. We've got some things we're doing quite well, and we just need to keep up on that. The Supreme Court has weighed in this morning. Do they ever get to take a break? You know, used to, they'd go away for 3 months a year, and we wouldn't hear from them. And now every week, they've got a rule on something. The Supreme Court has now blocked Missouri's newly redrawn congressional map that they redrew, and it gave Republicans an extra district in the state, an extra seat. This has been ridiculous to watch because it was approved, it was drawn up, it was put into place. And then a judge said, you can't do that. And then the state appealed. And the appellate judge said, no, you can do that. Go ahead. Then another judge came back out immediately after the appellate judge said, no, you can't do that. And said, no, actually, yes, you're going to have to. It's too close to the election. So it wound up getting bumped to the Supreme Court. And now the Supreme Court says, no, you can't. You have to use your previously drawn map. So the map of districts in Missouri has changed 5 times over the last month. There's got to be a better way to do this. Because I don't know if you understand how elections work. Ballots, they start printing ballots way in advance of the election.

They're not up hoping they don't run out of toner the night before the polls open. Because they have to get them printed up, they have to get them packaged up, they have to get them shipped out to the proper locations all around the state. Ask Michael Watson. You start working on the next election the day after this election. That's the way it works. So now here we come a month and a half before the voting opens in Missouri, and we have had the fifth change to what the ballot is going to look like and who's going to get which ballots. There is practically zero chance that the results of the election, however it turns out in Missouri, are going to be challenged. It's a given at this point. We have leaned into the chaos possibly a little too much. I'm a fan of chaos. I'm a fan of movement. Do something, anything, no matter how stupid. Let's see where it gets us. Because as I always say, you can't steer a boat unless it's underway. You got to be moving somewhere, even if it's toward the rocks, before you can change direction. That rule applies across life. Until you're in motion, until you're moving toward something, even if it's the wrong thing, nothing's going to change. You got to get those wheels turning. So I'm a fan of chaos. I'm a supporter of chaos. I wish Lord Benface would come over here and run for office in America. That's great. By the way, there's an idea to get people interested in elections. Let's adopt the British loony party concept and have widespread ridiculous candidates mixed in with the rest of them. Why not? If you're the best candidate with the best idea, it shouldn't matter to you, right? Of course it matters. But I'm a fan of chaos. I think, though, there is a limit to how much chaos is constructive. The situation with Missouri, I think we have passed that line. I think we have gone past the area where we're accomplishing something here. And we've got to get back to that. We've got to get back to doing things that give us the opportunity to navigate to a better future. And I don't think changing the voting map five times in a month is going to ultimately result in that. Because like I said, no matter who wins in each district, especially the ones affected by this map change, and then unchange, and then change, and then unchange, and then change, they're all going to be contested, all of it. So then we've got chaos moving into and possibly even past the date that they're supposed to take office. And then when they take office and get sworn in, there's still going to be swirling nonsense that has to be dealt with. We have to quit playing games. We've gotten really good at it. Oh, man, we've gotten so good at the nonstop gamemanship. I want you to right now look around, open up the app, look at your bank balance, look around the house, and tell me if that's working for you. It's a simple question. I don't mean, and I'm not arguing fundamental difference between Republican and Democrat. Republican all the way. That's where the sense is in my mind. So don't misconstrue this. But we have fallen into the trap of both sides playing games back and forth while nothing happens. How about term limits based on IQ? If we're getting radical, let's get radical. Every 10 points on the IQ test you score, you get another term. The arguments would be epic.

0: if that came into play in the halls of Congress. We have one segment left on this Thursday morning edition of Middays in the Element Well Studios. We'll take care of that right after this.
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0: One last go round on this Thursday here on Middays in the Element Wealth Studios. Well, Jimmy Kimmel, bless his little heart. We talked yesterday that his contract expires in May, and the rumor is, it's been reported by some outlets, Hollywood Reporter and others, that it will not be renewed and he's done at the end of his contract. Well, despite the statements from ABC saying that's bull and it's not going to happen, there are other things that make you think maybe his star is dimming slightly. He did an interview with Tallarico, who's running against Ken Paxton in Texas. Now, he wasn't going to do an interview with Paxton. So now he has moved that interview with Tallarico to YouTube. Just going to post it on there. Because we are in the election period. If he, on a broadcast network overseen by the FCC, interviews one of the candidates, you have to offer the other candidate equal time. They're within that period. It's less than 2 months until voting happens. They would not do that. There is not a chance that they would do that. And you and I both know it. They were never going to welcome Ken Paxton onto the Jimmy Kimmel Show for a sit-down interview for a whole segment, or two, or however long this goes with Tallarico. Who knows? So we're starting to see some cracks in the armor there. And I think there may be more fire under that smoke than ABC wants to let on right now, especially after the backlash that CBS got over Colbert from certain segments of the population. I don't know if you heard this. Rhino, I'm sure you saw it. A former employee of OpenAI who left and went and worked at Anthropic that makes Claude. That's the two leading AI companies. Resigned from Anthropic and posted a tweet. Never really tweeted much before that. Saying that AI was going to kill everybody. Somebody else chimed in the comments, also an Anthropic researcher, who said he puts the chances at greater than 10% that AI will kill all humans in the next 10 years. Now, here's my question. Is this a case of just deciding to jump on the bandwagon, cooking dinner while the griddle's hot? Or was this all planned? There's already conversation because this tweet exploded. It's gotten all sorts of media coverage. There's an artificial intelligence safety bill in Congress. It's being decried as bipartisan. Not decried, bragged on as being bipartisan. This is a bipartisan AI safety bill. Well, it stalled. Bipartisan in this case means 3 Republicans and 19 Democrats, by the way. That's what qualifies as the technical definition of bipartisan. It's been stalled for a while. This has revived it. I would not put it past our lords and masters, Bernie Sanders, Susan Collins, some of the people involved in this, from at least having some sort of hand in orchestrating this to get some negative attention and some hyperbolic press about how AI, it's no longer going to cause problems and lose jobs and everything. Oh, no, no, no, no, no. It's going to kill you. AI, is it in the room with us now? It's going to come in and it's going to very personally kill you and your entire family and everyone you've ever known. If only there was a group that was able to do something to save you and your family and everybody else on planet Earth. We've been hearing this story for how long about climate change? Now they're going to save you from AI killing you in your sleep. Do you believe them, Rhino?
1: No.
0: No.
1: A series of zeros and ones running on a silicon wafer powered by electricity doesn't really have the opposable thumbs required to strangle you.
0: No. No.
1: None of our houses or apartments are hermetically sealed, so it's not going to cut off the air.
0: But it's going to kill.

0: everybody. They said so. That guy I watch on the news every night with the impossibly perfect hair told me so in a stern, serious voice with a concerned expression on his face. So obviously we're all going to die unless the latest superhero, Bernie Sanders, flies in and saves us all.
1: Yes, that's all we need. More governance by people who can't comprehend what they're governing. That's just a perfect idea.
0: Yeah, it's going to work out great. Well, as usual, we've solved nothing and had a great time doing it. So, some days that's all you can ask for, right? Rhino, as always, I've enjoyed it, man. Always enjoy spending time with you.
1: Oh, yeah.
0: And we will get to do it again next week, I believe, too, because, you know, people just don't want to work anymore. So I'll see you next week, my friend. I'll see you then.
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4: News. I'm Therese Crowley. President Trump announcing Obamacare rebates, $500 checks going out to nearly a million Americans in 30 states.
5: Our administration has discovered that under sleepy Joe Biden, American households buying health insurance through the Obamacare exchange, which is a disaster, and the healthcare.gov were massively overcharged.
4: On the heels of his RNC midterm convention speech in Dallas today, Vice President Vance will double down on his message, never surrender to the socialism ticking over the Democrat Party, telling Fox's Hannity.
6: The Democrats are running around campaigning with people who say that we deserve 9/11. The people who died on that day actually had it coming. You have Democrats going around and saying that they want to abolish the American way of life. You have Democrats going around saying that they want to seize people's wealth.
4: While Democrats rally outside American Airlines Center, America's listening to Fox News.
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8: Your Southwest Mississippi forecast from the National Weather Service calls for a 30% chance of afternoon rain and thunderstorms today, otherwise mostly sunny with a high near 93, heat index values as high as 102. Tonight, partly cloudy, a 30% chance of showers and thunderstorms, low around 72, a 70% chance of rain tomorrow.
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12: 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Sean Bangs Jr. was reported by the mother of the 15-year-old victim after she disclosed a sexual abuse incident that occurred one weekend when Bangs came to visit the family. He was sentenced to 40 years, half of which will be in jail, while the other 20 years will be under post-release supervision. Bangs will be required to register as a sex offender. A man was found dead at a gas station in Jackson with multiple gunshot wounds on September 6th. Officers responded to the Inland gas station on Terry Road around 11 p.m. on Sunday, where they found 42-year-old Adrian Nunnery deceased. On Tuesday, 22-year-old Adam Edwards and 23-year-old Demia Patterson were arrested and charged with murder. Their bonds were both set to $500,000 on Wednesday. For all things Mississippi, go to supertalk.fm.
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12: 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With Super Talk News, I'm Griffin Ray.
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18: I'm Steve Azar, and I'm on the other side of the microphone, meaning I'm asking the questions this time, and oh, have mercy for the airwaves. I spent 20 years in Music City, wrote and made some hits, traveled the world, and then moved my family back to the birthplace of American music and where the magnolia trees prosper. And now every time I put my feet on Mississippi soil, when I'm off the road, well, I'm at peace. On this show, it's all about hearing the story straight from the mouths of the friends I've made along the way, their journey to success. Heck, there might be someone on, I don't even know, but you know how us Mississippi types are. We tend to take well to new company. In a Mississippi Minute, all 60 of them. I'm Steve Azar.

0: Hey, folks, time for another In a Mississippi Minute. Grateful for you tuning in, as always. Steve Azar here, and that's not a recording. I say the same thing because I mean it. I hope you guys are having a wonderful week. And if you don't want to be yourself till Monday, I'm your guy, and also my guys today have a lot to do with that on the other side of the horn, but we'll get to that in a second. Visit Mississippi.org, celebrates the birthplace of America's music. This show is taped. The three of us will be mourning Dolly Parton like the rest of the world, an incredible lady. Just shout out to her and to everything she stood for, which was with perfection in our business. She was an amazing lady that transformed our business. You can imagine the success she had, but she always remained so humble. And that was an amazing attribute of hers. And what a generous, wonderful lady. She changed the world for so many, and we'll all miss her. With that said, my pals Chris Schiltz and Jason Young, they're out cheating on me today because they are out doing a show somewhere in the Northeast with their band Turquoise Willie. So let me do a little official introduction because they do deserve that. I've spent a whole lot of my life with these guys, most of my life probably at this point, making music on stage, on the tour bus, planes, trains, automobiles. We did that show last night, late night, after hours, Waffle Houses, Denny's, whatever we could find, arenas, theaters, clubs, you name it, wherever they let us play, some stadiums at times. These guys have been by my side for, since the mid-90s, one of them, and the other one showed up at about 1999. So it's been a long, fruitful life together, and we always kind of do this annual thing at Delta Soul, probably the most entertaining show we have live. But this is not going to be live, it's taped, and it should equal the task of what we try to accomplish. These guys are fantastic musicians, and their side band, which they're out doing tonight, is Turquoise Willie. Fantastic band, fantastic thing. Chris is the groove guy, Jason is the lyric guy, and at times they both cross and end up writing and probably clashing a little bit in a beautiful way. But they are out doing a gig without me, and they're cheating on me. So the whole world knows that. I'm okay with it, and I'm hurting. But without further ado, from West Lafayette, my pal Jason Young, from Nashville, Tennessee. Believe it or not, actually from Nashville, Tennessee, Chris Schiltz.
1: Hey. Good to be here, pal. I would like to stick up for myself and Chris and maybe deflect a little on the whole cheating. Just to be clear, so's the rest of the band. They'll be here. They'll
0: the rest of the band's there too.
1: They'll be here tomorrow. They're not with us right this moment.
0: Well, you know, I actually have a little email I've been typing up right now as we speak about looking for some world-class musicians in my area. You know, it's time to just, you know, time to break away from these guys. Apparently, you guys are doing fine without me. You know, I got to tell you something. Nah, let me just say this. This is why it's wrong that I'm not with y'all and we're not on stage. You know, we had the issue where I had, in one day, I stung by a wasp in the temple. And then it turned into a big eye. I looked like Rocky Balboa after Apollo Creed got a hold of him toward the end of the fight. And then you guys saw that. And then that same day, though, I got stung by a wasp. I stepped in an ant bed and I got torn up in my ankles. And then sitting in the pool trying to relax, I felt a snake crawl across my shoulder. Now, I don't know what all that means. And into the pool it went. I've never seen my wife get out of a pool so fast. She flew. I saw her Capel out of water, and it was amazing. You know, it was like it was acrobatic. But the bottom line is it was a weird day. And then I blew the grill up on my face a week later, and it's healing, hallelujah. And then I have some other issues, a little Bell's palsy in the left lip and all that. So all this has happened because we haven't been on stage together, and then you guys now are out
1: there.
0: Well,
1: I'm just going to say, let that be a lesson to you.
0: Why would I take off? Why would I do it?
1: Upstairs, I think the man upstairs is trying to tell you something.
0: The man upstairs has been trying to tell me a long time.
1: Get to work, son. Get to work.
0: That's a love it. Okay, so you guys are where in the Northeast?
2: We're Lake Winnipesaukee
1: in New Hampshire.
2: Dr. Leo Steve, Marvin.
1: Steve, we are on the same by Meadowbrook. Bridget and RJ.
0: Are you going to see Bridget and RJ?
1: We won't. You know, they're partnered. It's a Live Nation event.
0: Sure, I know, but they still stuck around for a while, right?
1: Yeah, and I think they still have something to do with it, maybe, but Yeah.
0: So let's give them a little backstory about RJ and Bridget and the facility, music venue they built. I think his dad built, right? And he carried on and then sold to Live Nation. But let's tell the folks about this wonderful venue.
2: It's one of the more beautiful outdoor amphitheaters in the country, honestly.
1: Absolutely.
2: Just right there on the edge of the lake.
1: And to that, it was sort of known in the music industry. Like, if you went there, those folks rolled out the red carpet.
0: So nice.
1: And
0: yeah,
1: treated you like gold when you're there. I mean, and that, I think, speaks volumes. They're really, like, welcoming, you know. They're the hostess with the mostest, you know, and they just kind of like, you guys are here, we're going to do it up for you, we have things to do. They feed you great. It's just to be known.
0: We did many shows there, right?
2: Yes. Mm-hmm.
0: So many shows, right?
1: So
0: great crowd, always packed. Really just fantastic. Always the weather just spectacular.
1: Oh, yeah.
0: You know, up in New Hampshire. Have some good lobster there as well, just FYI.
1: They do.
0: Well, I apologize. Large crawfish in my world.
1: That's right.
0: Extra large. Actually, jumbo, triple extra large jumbo crawfish in my world. You're playing close to Meadowbrook, huh?
1: Yeah.
2: It's close, yeah.
1: Yeah, I mean, close, you know, within reason. We can't be 10 miles from it.
0: Wow.
2: Yeah, closer to Laconia.
1: Because you remember actually, we left Meadowbrook one day on boats. Remember that?
2: Oh, that's sure. Right.
0: We went across to stay on an island somewhere, right?
1: Yeah. Yep. Yeah, basically, we're right in that area.
0: I was never comfortable with leaving on those boats. I just want you to know that.

0: get that.
1: I just feel like that it's, you know, Jason, you and I, we've been on Star Island in Miami before, right?
2: Absolutely.
1: And we walked into a situation. Chris, you didn't need to be there because you were too young. I just want you to know that.
2: I thought the DEA was going to bust in.
1: We thought the DEA was going to bust in.
2: It really, it had that Miami Vice vibe.
1: You think we're kidding? When I walked in, how many bottles of empty Cristal was in the kitchen, in the sink?
2: 25 empty bottles.
1: Yeah, just
2: and then,
1: yeah,
2: it was the strangest thing ever. And the whole backside of the house opened to this infinity pool that dumped into the
1: body of water is off of my that Miami Star
2: right there
1: Island.
2: Around it. Yeah.
1: Yeah. Like, let me just, it was a bay area, right? That dumped into the ocean. But let me just say this real quick, which is very important. I thought we were going to die that night. I did. Second of all, I remember the guy who owned the house. He was in at the piano, and he had all this reverb, and his voice was like, it kept going. So I went over there and I adjusted it. Dried it up, made it sound better. And I thought that was it. I thought we were definitely. So you and me were looking for a place to jump in, and where would we swim to if something happened? It was the craziest thing. Chris, I'm so glad you weren't there, because it would have hurt my heart, because you were still very young at the time. And we didn't want to put you through such incredible.
2: I appreciate that.
1: Gino Toretta, right? The Gino Toretta event. That's why we were there.
2: Well, and if you recall, that particular going to that house out there on Star Island, that was somebody that, I don't know if the guy who owned the place or somebody that was going or whatever, but that was one of those fine messes that Terry Ahola got us into.
1: Terry Ahola, former U.S. ski team member.
2: Yep.
1: And he got us in a lot of trouble at a lot of times. Also, that was the night when I ruined your taste buds with my hot wings. But well,
2: it wasn't mine. Remember, it was
1: Terry and Oscar and to all these Terry guys, wine guy who has to have a palate and all that. And people are probably going, "What is wrong? Are y'all jumping around right now?" But we're having flashbacks is what's happening, and we're trying to share these flashbacks with all of you to entertain you, because it's football season. And even though Jason is a Big Ten guy, and Chris and I, we outnumber him. We're going to outnumber him and with the SEC and me/Notre Dame. I'm sorry, everybody.
2: Speaking of numbers, last three championships were won by.
1: Okay, all right. We're going to take a break now. That was Jason Young. He's officially being strangled by Chris Schiltz right now. Take care of it, Chris. Visit Mississippi.org. Check it out. Get ready for some football. We'll be right back with my pals, Jason Young, Chris Schiltz of Turquoise Willie. That's their band they cheat on with me. Or where, with me? Not with me. What was the word I was looking for? You know me, period, with Turquoise Willie. We'll be right back.

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16: This conversation is probably like a Seinfeld episode, not as funny, but I can tell you we have no idea where we're going. I have all these questions I usually do and want to ask, but so far I haven't gotten any of them. My pals from Turquoise Willie, my backbone to my band, my sidekicks, Jason Young and Chris Schultz, have been with me. Jason almost pushing on 32 years, Chris pushing on 27 years. That's a long time together on buses and studios, on stages. And I couldn't imagine my life ever being better on stage with anybody else. These guys have mattered to me that much, and they are family. VisitMississippi.org is our family, our state's family. Check it out, plan a road trip. As I've been saying, eat your way around Mississippi. You got so many great restaurants that are all over the place. These guys were at Sacred Ground not too long ago, right?
17: Yes, amazing.
18: I am wearing a Sacred Ground hat right now.
16: Well, there
18: now.
16: You go. That's what I'm talking about.
18: Pocahontas, Mississippi.
16: Unbelievable.
18: Wow. That's all I have to say.
16: He got and what about our what about our Cleveland, Mississippi? What about our girl and Rory and
18: And Lilia? Lilia.
16: Yeah, yep.
18: Incredible.
16: Yep. Incredible what she's built.
18: So you guys, listen, you guys certainly down there in the Delta, well, all over Mississippi really, have some of the best food. I mean, you guys know how to do it for sure.
14: Yeah, we that's what we've been doing. You know, it's funny. You think about Michelin star, and they it took them this long. They just came to the South. They just made it down to New Orleans. How do you just make it to New Orleans? I mean, like, and all these stops along the way, and Georgia and Alabama and Mississippi and all, and I'm like, and Louisiana. How do you not decide to go check out that food?
18: If you're, I mean, if you food is your thing, I mean, I'm thinking New Orleans is high on that list.
14: Oh my goodness, it's crazy! You know, it's just unbelievable.
18: I've never had anything bad in New Orleans.
14: Yeah, yeah. Well, no, me. I just, you know, I love that town. I love Ocean Springs. Ocean Springs has become like a good little getaway that if you don't want to quite go to New Orleans and you go to Ocean Springs. Ocean Springs is developing as we speak right now, churning. Nice. It's so cool, beautiful town. You guys, if y'all haven't been there yet, you'll freak out. It's fantastic. Government Street, you'll freak out. You'll love it. And I'm going to make sure I send y'all there soon. All right, but you're going to pay for it now since you're doing your own gig without me. So you don't have the credit cards don't work in Ocean Springs right now. Y'all's credit cards, they don't work. All right, so I want to talk to you guys about, you know, Turquoise Willie develops, right?
18: Yep.
14: This musical connection obviously has been special for years. And at what point did you realize we have our own sound and we'd like to kind of partake a little bit? Seriously, as Turquoise Willie evolved,
18: honest to God, it was after a gig,
19: after a show, acoustic.
18: It was an acoustic show that we did, and we were, you know, we bunk up in a hotel room, and

0: it was one of those ones where that ends early, so you don't just get back and go to sleep, you know. So we went back and
1: like 10 pizzas.
0: Yeah, we had a lot of pizza. It was pizza debauchery for sure. But anyway, so we just kind of were just sitting there and just sort of started talking about music, really, and like what's missing out there. Like, okay, I love this stuff. Where's something like that?

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1: Like, yeah. And so we're like, well, yeah, let's give it a go. And so that later, like that next week, we got together over at Chris's house for the first time and
2: started demoing ideas.
1: Yeah, and that
3: okay. So take me through that process of the actual creating the songs with you guys. How was that first time?
1: Well, I know you've heard this song. We have a song called "Tongue Tied." We actually wrote that the first time we got together.
4: Yeah, I was there in the room. Y'all just don't remember. I mean, I was that fly on the wall hanging out, and I just don't see my name on it. But that's okay. But go ahead. Yes, it was. Yeah, I like. Okay, I love the song. Okay, I'm okay with it. Go ahead. But so seriously, that was y'all's first song.
1: That was the first thing we wrote together.
2: First thing we wrote, yeah.
4: Nice endeavor. Nice.
1: Move. And it kind of went like that for a bit. Like we kind of started a few little things that night, and then we just started clicking them off. And it was like
2: the water faucet kind of turned on.
1: Yeah, it kind of worked, you know. I mean, you've been writing for so long and had written with so many people. You know, sometimes it's
4: my biggest hits are with you, by the way. But that's exactly yes. Yeah, and I've written with some of the greatest writers in the history of writing, which is an example for everyone out there that's listening to understand that, you know, forever I thought that, oh, I'm going to be in the room now with songwriter of the decade, songwriter of the year, songwriter of this and that. And it was great. We really came out with some really good stuff that you guys and I play forever.
1: Yeah,
4: but absolutely. You don't know where the big hits are going to come from.
1: Right.
4: And the interesting part is, Jason, you and I haven't written a lot at all. So our batting average is pretty nuts. Most people would say, well, why don't y'all do it? Keep doing it. But it's interesting. We don't have an answer for that because there's no answer. Why would we, yeah. Why would we want to continue to have success on the radio? But no, so keep going. So first of all, this reminds me of the first night I spent afternoon into the night with Rafe Van Hoy and mm-hmm. we wrote, You Don't Know How It Feels. Right. And I remember hearing myself, right? Well, I remember hearing myself and going like, I've never heard myself this way.
1: Yeah,
4: right. It was an interesting moment. So you guys, when y'all were doing this, obviously, Jason, you came to town to be an artist. Chris, you were always a guitar player. Right. And you guys are finally getting to be in the front.
1: Yeah, the funny thing is that looking back, you go, oh, okay, we write really well together. And
4: you do
1: all the time that we could have been writing together. We were on the road together forever.
4: Yeah. And we just never, it takes that long sometimes though.
1: Yeah.
4: You know, sometimes I played golf for 10 years with RC. He never did it. I mean, we were playing golf.
1: Right. Exactly. There
4: and
1: you go.
4: You know, so you finally do something and you have success together and you're going like, what? And then we don't do it again. but it's interesting, right?
1: I guess the good part about it was by the time that we started writing together, we knew each other so well, so there was a comfort level,
2: mm-hmm.
1: you know, because, you know, if you write with somebody brand new or whatever, you're like, oh, maybe I shouldn't say that out loud or you know what I mean? Because whether you are or not, there's this weird like, oh, they're going to judge me if I say that, you know, and you know, you want to start by saying, hey, don't judge me by the worst thing I say. Judge me by the best thing I say.
4: Yeah, but you and I, we are three of us know that there is a fine, fine, fine line that you can't even see between the dumbest thing you can say and the most brilliant thing you can say.
2: Absolutely.
1: And
4: it ain't even a tightrope.
1: You also know that it might be the incredibly dumb thing that I say that goes, no, it's not that, but it's this, and puts you on that idea. You know, so sometimes, so really nothing's ever really dumb because it could be the trigger and the catalyst.
4: Well, I'll never forget what you said when I screamed, I don't have to be me till Monday. I said, I apologize. And you said, no, that's it. Yeah. And you also said when I started, I got me a brand. We were going to eat.
1: That's
4: remember?
1: That's
4: something. And I said, Jason, what are you talking about? That's something, you know, and it's interesting.
1: I thought I was going to have to put you in a wrestling hold to get you to write it.
4: No, it was, I mean, look, man, we were, at that point, we were searching for something mm-hmm. that was going to light the fire to everything else that you were doing along the way and take you to another level. And obviously that was the moment. You start thinking about these moments that had to happen in your life for us to be having this conversation right now. It's pretty amazing, really.
1: You know? Well, the funny thing is,

0: again, when you did that the first time, and I said that something, it did, it sparked something, and we didn't even finish it that day, but I
1: took a second to finish it.
0: I went home and I said, "Oh, we're on something. This one, we're on something. This is really good."
1: We were, man. Wow, what a crazy hit. Let's take a quick break. You guys notice how I diverted my attention from the Turquoise Willie Band, my dear friends and pals and bandmates who are cheating on me in the Northeast right now. If they were in the South, they would be arrested. If they were in Mississippi, they would be put away for at least 20 years. But visit Mississippi.org. Okay, that's a get-out-of-jail-free card. Check it out. Take a ride on the blues trail. As I say, you're going to end up in Liverpool. You better watch out. The Beatles invasion there where we left it. That, you know, the Beatles admit the Delta Blues changed their world. We'll be right back. Don't go nowhere. I'm Steve Azar with my pals, Jason.

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7: 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A Socher man has been sentenced after he pleaded guilty last week to sexual battery of a minor and touching for lustful purposes. Sean Bangs Jr. was reported by the mother of the 15-year-old victim after she disclosed a sexual abuse incident that occurred one weekend when Bangs came to visit the family. He was sentenced to 40 years, half of which will be in jail, while the other 20 years will be under post-release supervision. Bangs will be required to register as a sex offender. A man was found dead at a gas station in Jackson with multiple gunshot wounds on September 6th. Officers responded to the Inland gas station on Terry Road around 11 p.m. on Sunday, where they found 42-year-old Adrian Nunnery deceased. On Tuesday, 22-year-old Adam Edwards and 23-year-old Demia Patterson were arrested and charged with murder. Their bonds were both set to $500,000 on Wednesday. For all things Mississippi, go to supertalk.fm.
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13: Supposed to be the Steve Azar band, but these guys are Turquoise Willie on the side. And
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14: Sure.
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14: Thank you, Visit Mississippi. 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
13: woo!
14: There's so much to do there, so much music, so much culture, great food, great people, southern hospitality at its best. Visit wow. Mississippi.
13: Profound. Good. Okay, go ahead and write. That's beautiful. Go ahead and next, please. I'm never going to be able to do it again. You're going to have to start calling in to do my bumpers.
14: You're calling us out so much for being up here in New Hampshire without you, and you brought up Liverpool where you went without us.
13: I did. I didn't go to Liverpool.
14: Yeah, so, I mean.
13: It was Gwen, or it was, you know it's Gwen or y'all.
14: And, I know.
13: Gwen, you know what the funny thing is? Gwen never went anywhere forever. And people didn't know she existed. They were going like, okay, whatever. I hear you're married. But she was raising the kids.
14: But she didn't play guitar or harmonica or sing. I mean, it's a little hurtful.
13: You know, I'm in the studio right now. I got to tell you something. When everybody gets in here and we start listening to music late night and she'll grab the guitar and she does everything that looks like she's playing. And she'll spend song after song, and she's going. I said, "Why can't I just teach you now?"
14: Yeah, right.
13: Oh no, sure. I just like to do that. And I went, "Well, you're doing things

0: you might as well do the right thing. Oh, no,
1: right.
0: No, I'm good. Anyway, but she looks like she's playing, and she just sits there and over the frets, and I'm going like, oh, my gosh, let me just teach you three chords, you know, but she won't do it. Okay, so let's get back to talking about sort of the creative process for Turquoise Willie. I want to talk about Otis, because and explain to everybody, you know, the whole Otis thing.
2: Otis? Which Otis? Are you talking about Rallo?
0: Rallo. Not Otis, okay. Rallo. No, I was thinking about Otis the other day because Otis was the only one on Andy Griffith that was married, right? And he was the town drunk. That's it's the craziest thing I've ever heard. No, I was thinking about Otis. I always think about Otis for some reason, but no, Rallo from Sanford and Son.
1: Yeah, that is
0: my song. That's my jam right there. It's the best. It makes me so happy to when I hear it. Just the groove. So how did the groove happen is what I want to know. Okay.
2: Well, the groove happened. So we're getting ready to go into the studio to record the record. And I look at Jason the night before we go in. And I say, I got one last thing. I got this lick. I got, you know, a couple of AB.
1: And I went, Chris, don't you dare give me something. We're going in to record tomorrow. Don't you put that.
0: Oh, so yeah, he was trying to give you a little extra work and you didn't want it.
1: Yeah. Like he's right. And I'm like, don't do it.
2: And so I do it and I play the part for him and I say, I want to call it Hey Rallo. And that was kind of the end of it. And I didn't expect him to show up the next day.
1: And I was like, well, listen, I'm not giving that a moment's thought, whatever. Yeah. We'll get to it. And when I showed up the studio next day, first I walked in and I go, I think I got it.
2: Which is crazy. I'm going to tell you this. He's done that twice, through the years. Like we kind of came up with a couple parts and like a few lines to a chorus. For another song, and it was similar, like maybe a few days before the studio, we were going to go in and record something else.
1: I showed up and I said, I got it.
2: And we pull up, and like I look over at his car, and he's like typing in his
1: phone. Yeah, I'm typing, I'm writing. I'm
2: just imagining he's in some sort of like weird work thing or whatever. And he's pinning this entire thing, and lyrically, just absolutely just beautiful. And how quick it came, the lines in it. You know, they're just.
1: But here's the thing is, I mean, I'm like Steve. You're the way you write. You could write right now. And I might be able to write a little right now, but my faucet turns on and off. And when it's on, it just sort of pours out. You know what I mean? I don't know.
0: Well, it's the same for everybody. It's no more magic. It's magic at times, but there's no, the magic, but you have magical moments and you have your moments, right? But it's not any more rocket science than that. I think that you do exactly what I do and everybody else does. You get locked in and you feel like you got to go when it's going, when the faucet's on. It's almost like the pen takes your hand and goes here.
1: Absolutely.
0: There's your paper. Let's go. You know?
1: Yeah. You can't really take, I don't know, credit for it. You're just the catalyst for it. It comes from where it comes from, you know?
0: So when y'all made the record and had the lick, it reminds me. Okay. So I just had David Porter on, he wrote his first book, Soul Man and all that. Mm-hmm. And obviously, John Horniak, who's senior executive director of Naris and Grammys, and he's a great musician and had the studios I recorded in when I was a kid in Memphis. Anyway, he helped me navigate the interview because they're such good friends, and it was a really, really great experience talking to both of them together. But with that said, he goes, you got to tell the story of Hold On, I'm Coming. And so he was going to the bathroom and they were working on something else. This is what I'm just like you're talking. And, you know, I can't remember whoever co-wrote this. I can't remember who was it. Was it, I'm going blank right now. Cause
1: Sam and Dave, they recorded it. I'm trying to think who else wrote it.
0: It might have been one of the guys, but anyway, long story short, he goes, Hold On, I'm Coming. And nice. So they kind of looked at each other, and when he came out there, all of a sudden it was da da da da da da. Mm-hmm. What do you think? Da-da. And he looked at him, he goes, oh yeah, we're writing that. And he said, they recorded it then, and the rest is, how much history is that?
1: Come on, man.
0: Anyway, it's the same sample.
1: Yeah.
0: So, you know, what you're talking about. You know, no, I don't want to hear it. I don't want to do it. But those are the ones that you have to go, wait. But it's so funny. A lot of times you don't. But it's those that you're working on something else, and when something else draws you that hard, it attracts you, and it stops you in your path. You got to go down that path. You got to go down that road because that's what's waiting on you.
1: I think that's what I mean when I say you're the catalyst. It's there. It is. It's for you. That little whatever it is, and then you go. So which. Who knows? Who knows how many great things you didn't write? You know what I mean?
0: No, I totally agree. All right, yeah. So your turquoise. If you were to Google you guys, Turquoise Willie, mm-hmm. you're going to hear the words Southern rock, roots, blues, funk, same old school rock and roll sort of running through it. You know, as artists, whose DNA did you both listen to? And then does this describe somewhat what Turquoise Willie is?
1: I'll say hearing that and all those descriptors, if you will. I mean, that works because I think that both Chris and I
2: like raised on the radio kind of
1: have so many things that we like that are really across the board. I'm a really eclectic sort of taste. Like, we love different things. There have been things through the years that Chris will go, oh man, I'm a huge fan of this, and I go, what? I can't believe that surprises me, you know, that you're a big fan of that. But Raised on the Radio is really, that's so true, because we were both FM radio kids, you know. Mm-hmm. and so I think with our stuff, all of our stuff has that
2: that appeal to it.
1: Yeah, it's unintentional, but it's FM radio. That's where we go. Because that's the familiar and the feel good place that we like, where we want to live. So
0: it's interesting. Yeah, musically, Chris grows up in Nashville, and Nashville is a lot. There's a lot going on musically there, besides country music, you know. And also, and obviously, there's been a lot of great acts who've come out of Nashville that aren't in country music that have torn it up. You grew up obviously close to Chicago, and we all know the history there. And that just bleeds through you, Jason. You can just tell. And I'm just telling you, that just to me, and just the combination of you guys doing it together, that's Turquoise Willie. I get it. Visit Mississippi.org. Let's take a quick break. Got a short segment left with my pals, Jason Young, Chris Schultz. I want everybody, when we're in a break, to listen to a little Hey Riley, Turquoise Willie. And you tell me after the break. I want everybody to let me know. It's going to be impossible how much you like it. We'll be right back.

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11: 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As always, a 10. 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I haven't taken Jason and Chris yet to Pearl River Resort to hang out and just walk Dancing Rabbit Golf Club. It's just like, oh my goodness. And the azaleas start to popping. Yeah, we can drive. We're 2.5 hours from here.
12: Cool. We'll, sweet.
11: We'll do it soon. All right. Visit Mississippi.org. Check it out. Turquoise Willie is my guy, Chris Schiltz and Jason Young. My guys, Rudy Miller, Barry Bays is with them. Jimmy Lee. You got Jimmy Lee as well?
13: Jimmy's coming to play. Keys.
11: Okay. Yep. So you do have my whole band is yep. now. Yeah. And I do appreciate the fact that you guys have leave the center vocal area open.
12: We do.
11: I think
12: do.
11: It's very respectful. So if you guys go see them play, there's nobody in the middle, which is usually where I'm at. And that's the only reason that I can handle this is that because of that. Because I'm thinking, oh, they left me a spot. No, I'm not coming up there. No, I refuse.
13: You've lost many times.

0: I appreciate that. No, seriously. So, I do have one question. I think that would kind of it's kind of gotten me laughing a little bit. If we were to take 3 moments of together that we've had over our careers, and we had to
1: Oh,
0: put it in a time capsule, right? Then
1: yeah.
0: leave it. Leave those three stories for the rest of the world to open up in 100 years. What would they be?
2: Oh, man.
1: I have to say,
2: What do you got?
1: and I'm not going to rank them, but I think Baltimore Airport, Starbucks out of coffee,
0: We have tea.
1: Towering Inferno, the new
0: Then
1: wing
0: all of a
1: catching
0: sudden the
1: on
0: wing caught
1: fire,
0: on fire.
1: the craziest. I
0: Yeah.
1: mean, that's a story. You can't make that up. So I
0: No,
1: think that's
0: that would,
1: definitely
0: and
1: one
0: then we
1: for
0: ended up
1: the
0: in
1: ages.
0: Birmingham somehow that night, driving through
1: Popeye's
0: snow,
1: chicken and
0: and I conjured up a Popeyes. I said, I sure could go for a Popeyes, and there it was.
1: well, and you remember they gave us keys to a rental car that's sitting right there, but they're like, no, we don't have this rental
0: We don't
1: car.
0: have the rental car.
1: I mean, one to argue with,
0: That's
1: no,
0: the
1: we don't even
0: same
1: have it.
0: day. And we had to
1: Well, we
0: argue
1: had
0: with them
1: to.
0: saying this, well, it shows that it's not here. Well, there it is.
1: But you
0: And we
1: remember
0: would
1: the
0: like to
1: reason
0: go
1: we went
0: home
1: to
0: now.
1: Birmingham is because Nashville got covered up in snow. I mean, like 9 inches fell in
0: We had to
1: like
0: still
1: 2 hours.
0: drive from Birmingham there, and they would not give us this car to save their life because they said it wasn't there, even though we were looking at it. I mean, these are the common sense moments that I'd like to go, wait a minute, time out. Let's take a breath real quick. But that was a day. No, Starbucks, we're out of coffee. You're out of
1: Not
0: what?
1: gonna lie, if there were more Popeyes in this car, I'd eat it.
0: I know, I would too. And there it was.
1: Remember that's what Mo, he was so mad that we went
0: Yeah,
1: there.
0: he was so mad at us.
1: So mad. And
0: Our record rep was so upset. Now he takes Chris Stapleton around, and I'm sure Chris Stapleton is not. He's probably nicer than we were. A lot nicer,
1: yeah,
0: anyway,
1: but I bet Chris loves Popeyes
0: and a lot
1: chicken too.
0: better. All right. Oh, you know what? Chris Stapleton loves
1: You
0: Popeyes
1: know he
0: chicken.
1: loves
0: Are you
1: Popeyes
0: kidding me?
1: chicken.
0: You know, I've gotten all into churches now. I love spicy churches chicken on the bone.
1: I like church
0: I think it's
1: chicken.
0: special, and that's all I'm going to say. All
1: It's
0: right.
1: good. I like it.
0: Is there a second? Is the one in Nebraska, does that
2: Excuse
0: count?
2: me. I don't know. I always remember the Portland to Portland gigs.
1: Oh,
2: We did
0: Portland.
2: the Portland, Oregon to Portland, Maine
0: I'm
2: in like 24 hours.
0: starting to
2: Don't you
0: twitch.
2: remember?
0: Oh, that's our agent. Just wanted to
1: Yeah,
0: see if we were
1: and
0: just dumb
1: I
0: enough
1: think
0: to go
1: they.
0: from Portland, Maine to Portland, Oregon, back to Boston. Yeah.
1: Yeah, I kind of think maybe that person who booked us on that might be from Kansas City because you have Kansas City, Kansas, and
0: Yeah.
1: Kansas City, Missouri right next to one another. And they thought, oh, it's got to be that.
0: It's got to be
1: Why
0: that.
1: would there be two Portlands?
0: No, I think that they did this on purpose. Will they do it?
1: Will
0: Or
1: they do it?
0: will they attempt it? I
1: You
0: remember
1: remember?
0: when the time change came, it was in your favor one way, then it wasn't in the other. It was not good. I just remember going like, are we a well, I can remember the time that my face got stuck to the upholstery
1: Ooh, oh, yeah.
0: when the bus went. The heat and air, sorry, I didn't want heat. The air conditioning went out and it was like 108 degrees outside. The Midwest can have some hot days. Let's
1: Absolutely.
0: don't get it twisted here, everybody. I mean, right now in Mississippi, as we speak, it's saying it feels like 106 at 5 p.m. And I believe it. But there are some hot days in the Midwest, I remember that was a. We watched people drop in the crowds how many times? Like just
1: Oh, too
0: flies,
1: many
0: people
1: to
0: passing out. All right, so what's the plan? Y'all gonna run a couple shows?
2: have. You got one show.
1: Yeah.
2: Yeah, just one show. So
0: That's
1: a
0: all y'all
1: 90
0: getting.
1: minute, it'll be good. So it's for a good cause though. So what is it, Easter Easter
2: Seals?
1: Seals and
2: Yeah.
1: veterans count.
0: Oh,
1: It's
0: I love it. That's fantastic. Well,
1: a
0: that's
2: good thing.
0: great. That's great.
1: It really is
0: I'm not
1: people
0: really
1: helping people.
0: hoping that the equipment that the sound doesn't work. I don't know. I don't know. I'm
1: Wow.
0: really
1: Don't you
0: hoping.
1: put that evil on me, Ricky Bobby.
0: We gotta go. You guys gotta go to work. I love y'all so much. Y'all have a great gig tonight. Send pictures, send photos. I won't look at them, but just send them anyway. And visit Mississippi.org. Thank you for letting me reminisce with my dear pals, Jason Young, Chris Schultz. Their side band, Turquoise Willie. Please check them out. Check out Hey Rollo. Listen to it 5 times in a row because you're gonna want to. And the rest of their great music. And know that these guys have been my guys for many generations, and I love them so much. Y'all be safe.
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1: I'm John Saucier. President Trump campaigning for Republicans at the party's first ever midterm convention in Dallas. He promises to continue efforts to lower drug prices.
2: And we will make our most favored nation agreements on prescription drug prices permanent, which reduces your prescription drug prices by up to 90%.
1: California Democratic Congressman Robert Garcia accuses the GOP of ignoring Americans' concerns about affordability.
3: As Donald Trump and J.D. Vance party away for 2 days, the average American family can't afford the groceries, the cost of their rent's going up, they're looking at their gas prices skyrocketing, and they're making difficult choices at the dinner table.
1: Ontario Premier Doug Ford said today he hopes Republicans lose both the House and the Senate to punish Trump for his trade war with Canada. 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
5: Your Southwest Mississippi forecast from the National Weather Service calls for a 30% chance of afternoon rain and thunderstorms today, otherwise mostly sunny with a high near 93. Heat index values as high as 102. Tonight, partly cloudy, a 30% chance of showers and thunderstorms, low around 72. A 70% chance of rain tomorrow.
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7: You're listening to Super Talk News. I'm Caleb Saylor. Defense weapons manufacturer General Atomics is expanding its footprint in Lee County. The company announced an $87 million investment into its facility in Shannon. General Atomics plans to build a new 200,000 square foot manufacturing center to expand its production capabilities. The expansion is expected to be completed by 2028. The company develops and produces weapons like missiles and other technologies for the U.S. military. The University of Mississippi Medical Center's AirCare has officially launched its new fixed-wing service. Officials say AirCare 5 is now operational and available to transport patients who need specialized care over longer distances. The service is expected to be a game changer for those in rural areas who have limited access to health care. For more Mississippi news, head on over to supertalk.fm.
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9: Hello, everyone. My name is Emma Benoit, and when I was 16 years old, I attempted to take my own life. My depression really got so heavy, and I just couldn't keep going anymore. I felt like everything was up against me, and the fear of failure in combination with perfectionism and all of the things that young people have to deal with and struggle with in today's world became too much to bear. This book is really a reminder that hope is often carried through the stories that we share together. And I'm so deeply honored to have my story included alongside so many others. 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
10: the way we work the deal with Amazon, we're ramping with them. And so it's a slow growth.
11: Fisackerly adds that Energy Mississippi is working to keep rates as low as

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1: We also operate in something called the Mid-Continent Independent System Operator. That's a regional transmission organization. 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
0: A report recently came out that Mississippians were actually saving money on monthly power fares because data center companies are helping offset rising costs. Be sure to keep up with all things Mississippi by heading on over to supertalk.fm. I'm Caleb Sailors.
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7: 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Just head on over to Super Talk TV. And coming up, the Mississippi Christian University Singers, the Mississippi Chorus, and the Pearl High School, they are presenting a concert to commemorate the 25th anniversary of 9/11. And joining us today are some of the students who will be singing, along with Dr. Everett, who is the Associate Professor at MC and Director of Choral Activities for the Department of Music. That's a big, long word, but you do a lot. Who's sort of leading the charge. So welcome to you all.
8: Thank you for having us.
7: All right, Dr. Everett, I'm going to start with you. Kind of walk me through what led to this great partnership of everyone coming together to kind of create this event.
8: Well, I've always been interested in bringing together all of our musical forces in the Jackson area. We have so many wonderful choirs, but just the chance to commemorate 9/11 with incredible music. I always go back to a quote that I heard during COVID that said, science will get us out of the pandemic, but music, the arts, will get us through it. And I feel like music is such a great way to commemorate even a tragedy like this, but also to remind us that there were some good things that emerged and our unity and our resilient human spirit. And so by having a choir of 204 people to come together to do this is just a representation of that.
7: So when you reached out to Pearl High School or and others to kind of do that, was it an instant, yes, this sounds great, let's do this?
8: Yes, it was. As a matter of fact, our wonderful directors over at Pearl, shout out to Andy Beasley and Sarah Little, who also are wonderful MC alums, so we're really proud of them. They have a wonderful choir program over at Pearl, and when I approached them with the idea, they said, you know, we already talk with our students about 9/11 each year, so this just seemed like a natural thing for them to join us.
7: So that was going to be my next, because you have three of your students here, Robert, Luke, and Chris, and along with the other 201, math is hard, Dr. Everett,
8: I know.
7: I think I did it on the fly. That probably weren't around whenever 9/11 sort of took place.
8: That's right.
7: When you approach the music or sort of approach the students, how do you make sure they recognize the significance of the day?
8: You know, I've shared with them my own personal stories from that day. It was my first year teaching middle school and high school choir in the Atlanta area, and in a choir of 12 chamber singers that I had, four of them

0: were the children of airline pilots. And so to watch it through their eyes was, I still don't quite have the words to describe watching them process that day. Fortunately, none of them were directly affected, but they knew that it could have been them. And so I've carried that with me and tried to express that to my students over the years and each year on the anniversary to take time to remember what happened that day. And so now that I have this group of students who weren't even born yet.
1: Which I know makes you feel old.
0: It does, but I try not to think about that too much. But we have this great music in front of us, and it's a way for them to remember that this was a very pivotal point in our American history, but yet it wasn't that long ago. I've been telling them lots of stories. I've taken some time to rewatch some documentaries and to share with them some stories that I've learned from 9/11 to bring it more to a more personal level.
1: So, Robert, you, Luke, and Chris are all early 20s sort of way. So you wouldn't have even, your parents wouldn't even thought about you, as I sometimes say to my kid. You weren't even thought about yet, you know, whenever that kind of happened. When's the first time you kind of remember 9/11 being brought up, at least in a way of trying to maybe not educate you and sort of like cram it down your throat, but more of like bring it to your attention?
2: I remember in elementary school at a certain point, by at least second grade, we would start bringing it up whenever the day would come about. And my natural curiosity would be, I would go home and ask my parents about where they were on that day, because what we're talking about in school and what this event that had happened when my sister hadn't even been born yet. And my oldest sister, who was like at my childhood mind, like that's the oldest thing that I could imagine. So to hear where they were at, like in the house, where they were when they saw the news, and it was from an early age. It was early elementary school, and then just every year after that, asking them the same question and hearing the story over and over again, just to reemphasize it.
1: Even, I do feel like we've done, I don't know if a good job's the right word, but at least trying to commemorate, to not forget, mm-hmm. in sort of that way. But again, it's hard to kind of let you guys know what life was like, Chris, you know, before 9/11 and sort of after 9/11, and what that meant in terms of military service. So I see you in your gear. So thank you for your service or future service for sure in that respect. And so for you, where did that connection come with how important 9/11 was, Chris?
3: Well, so, you know, just like Robbie, I heard about it from a young age. I think I was in the second grade when I, like, really knew what 9/11 was and the tragedy that happened that day. But I don't think it was until about the eighth grade that I actually understood the weight of just how tragic this event was. And what made me realize was I was in my history teacher's like fourth period class, and that day we came into the room and all the lights were off, and he told us basically sit down and don't talk, and he put on a documentary that wasn't even a documentary, it was just a collection of recordings that people had taken on the day of 9/11 of footage of the planes being hit, the planes hitting the tower, the towers collapsing, and just the reactions of the people in the videos was it, you know, it just had so much weight to it. And that's really the day that I seeing the horror that they experienced kind of made me understand just how terrible it was.
1: And for you, Luke, we're going to move that mic over just a little bit for you. Pretty much the same question for you.
4: So growing up in the school system, every year around 9/11, we had something to commemorate it. But I remember around fourth grade, we had a big school assembly, and they showed us a different documentary of 9/11 that I'd never seen before, and it was one that showed more real images, real stuff that happened, as opposed to just like, hey, this happened and we can't forget it. It showed more real, more of the long-term effects of 9/11, and I remember going back to class and us having an assignment. We had to ask our parents where they were in 9/11, write it down, and retell it to the class. And hearing some of the stories, hearing my parents' stories, it really solidified that this really happened and that it can't go and be forgotten, mm-hmm. and that we need to remember what has happened so that we can't let it happen again.
1: For sure. And what a powerful assignment that you had, Luke. I feel like if teachers are listening, that's probably a good one to kind of do. And Dr. Everett, for you kind of playing into that, just bringing this to them as an opportunity to commemorate. And even though you're not there, I think what this tells me for sure is young people, y'all are in 20, you're not a baby. I call you babies, but you're not a baby. But you still have the capacity to have empathy and feel and see the connection to what happened when you are still seeing the documentaries or still sort of seeing the stories. Because to your parents, particularly your grandparents, I mean, it was still very, very real. For you to sort of start to think about it through music, how do you even start to sort of decide what to sing, what to share in your upcoming event?
0: Well, I have to say that part was fairly easy. To work backward in our program just a little bit, there was a major choral work written in 2003. It was premiered at the National Convention of American Choral Directors, American Choral Directors Association, which happened to be meeting in New York City that year. And that was the first time I'd had a chance to attend 10,000 choral directors from all over the country. Wow. Gathered in New York City. And so they commissioned Renee Clausen to write this major work entitled Memorial. And I happened to attend one of the first performances of that work. And was just, I was gripped. I was gripped by the emotion of how it portrayed that event. But one of the things about it is it doesn't just focus on the tragedy of the event. We do depict that in the music, and it's very powerful. But what it focuses more on is the hope that came out of it. The last two parts are called prayers and petitions. And it's very, very powerful music. And I feel like that the power in this music gives the students a picture of what that day was like, more than just a terrible tragedy, but also the hope that came out of it. I've asked Pearl High School to present God Bless America, because that night our members of Congress stood on the steps of the Capitol and sang that piece, and so we wanted to commemorate that event. So the music itself, to me, was fairly easy to select. The MC Singers will sing Samuel Barber's Agnus Dei, which a lot of people will know from Adagio
1: right
0: for Strings.
1: Pause right there, Dr. Everett.
0: Yeah.
1: We're going to take a short break,
0: sure.
1: Listen to this music, come back and talk a little more.
0: Absolutely.
1: So you guys hang with us. We got more for you coming up next.

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0: 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We are on your computer, your mobile device. Just head on over to Supertalk TV. We're continuing to talk with Dr. Everett. She's over the Mississippi Chorus. We've got three of their singers. They're partnering with Pearl High School. They're presenting a concert commemorating the 25th anniversary of 9/11 coming up tomorrow night. And Dr. Everett, if y'all don't play that song and say it with full force, a boot up, y'all will be so disappointed. She says, no, that's not on the list, maybe for the 50th anniversary, but not for the 25th. Not making light of it in all capacity, but talking about sort of that music list, you were sharing with some of the things that you were drawn to kind of commemorate the night, but also share that sort of vision of hope, which I feel like we're still feeling 25 years later after 9/11. Tell us a little bit more about those pieces.
1: Sure. Well, talking a little bit about Samuel Barber's Agnus Dei, which translates Lamb of God. MC Singers will be singing this powerful piece, but most people might know that by another title, and they might not even know the title, the Adagio for Strings. But perhaps if some, maybe more in our generation, saw the movie Platoon, it was that beautiful string music at the end of it, and then the composer put words to it. And we're going to use that to commemorate all of the people who died during 9/11. Also, when I was planning the music, wanted to tie in a little bit with it being the 250th birthday of our nation. So Mississippi Chorus is going to do the famous Battle Hymn of the Republic, and we will have full orchestra accompanying us all the way through, members of the Mississippi Symphony, so we're really happy to be partnering with them as well.
0: It's going to be a powerful night. I think something that if you can make it out, it'll be one to remember. Robert, as you guys have gotten prepared for, I guess, really for any event, you probably have a song or two that's more of your favorite than the others. What has sort of stuck out for you leading up to, what are you most excited, I should say, to sing tomorrow night?
2: There is a piece called The Dream Isaiah Saw, and what's so special about it on tomorrow evening is that we did it, we did it last year for a Christmas concert, because there's a line in it that talks about the Jesus sleeping, and the piece was actually written as a memorial for 9/11 victims, or it was written as a tribute for 9/11 victims. And so Monday night when we were doing our dress rehearsal, I got to do this piece that I've done for a long time with full orchestra, and thinking about it now is giving me goosebumps. And so the thought of being able to share that with other,
0: it's going to be a good thing.
2: It is going to be heart-stopping. It is going to be so good.
0: So, Luke, you saw the mic. So, for you, which piece are you looking most forward to? Or part of the ceremony?
3: My favorite piece that we're performing is Agnus Dei. At first, it was very, very difficult for us to understand and fully grasp all the emotion being

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1: Absolutely share your perspective of it. Or if there's another one that you're looking forward to, you can share that, Chris.
2: I've got to agree with Robbie. The Dream Isaiah song.
1: I saw you shake your head. I was like, he stole his answer.
2: It is an incredible piece of music, and not just because of the music itself, but the text is incredible. Mm. The opening line is, "Lion and oxen will sleep in the hay, and leopards will join the lambs as they play. Wolves will be pastured in the field and the glade, and blood will not darken the earth that God made." And it just sets the tone for the rest of this piece as a beautiful vision of peace on earth. It's incredible.
1: Hmm. So, Dr. Everett, I know that you threatened their life not to share secrets during the break, so I won't ask you to do that. Just kidding. But I know you've been very intentional with the entire production from beginning to sort of end. What can people expect? Kind of walk us through if we come out tomorrow night and kind of give us the details around that, too. That's very important before we go. And what to expect if they come out.
3: Well, like you said, I'm not going to give away every single little thing because we do want people to come and experience things. But I will say that we have a very special way to close out the evening. I think it's one of the hardest things when planning a concert. How do you close something out that's been so powerful from start to finish? And we think we've got the perfect way to end it, and it will involve everybody in the room getting involved. So people don't just have to sit and listen. They actually will get to be involved in the tribute of the evening. So we want them to come and experience that. That for sure. We are having participants from the Mississippi Fire Academy to be our honor guard for the evening. We have Zoe Brumfield playing the bagpipes, which was absolutely gorgeous at our rehearsal the other night. So we have all different flavors of different things, both patriotic music written specifically for 9/11, and over 200 people in the choir plus a large orchestra to put out all of this gorgeous music. And I have to say, we have the perfect venue for it, if you want me to go ahead and give all those details.
1: Please do. That's very important.
3: So we'll be at the Sanctuary of First Baptist Jackson downtown. Tickets can be purchased at our website, mschorus.org. We really encourage people to buy tickets in advance. We've already sold a good number of tickets, so it will keep down lines at the door if people get those in advance and just show and, you know, print out an email or show it on their phone when they get there to an usher at the door to get in. But we'll be at the First Baptist Church Sanctuary downtown Jackson. We start at 7 o'clock. Come early to get a good parking space and pick your seat in the auditorium.
1: Will there be an opportunity, Dr. Everett, for people to watch back? I mean, or maybe stream in. I mean, if we're not able to make it. I mean, people listening to good things is from the top to the bottom of the state. And I feel like there may be some that would love to see this. You know, I obviously being there is going to be a different element to the excitement. But it sounds like you guys have put something very special together, too, that people may want to be able to view or witness.
3: We have. We will have an archive recording that we plan to put on the Mississippi Chorus YouTube channel at a later date. We're not live streaming the event itself because we do want people to come and experience it in person if at all possible. But we do plan to make that available for those who live further away, and grateful for your listeners anywhere in the state of Mississippi.
1: Robert, you've got kids in carpool line, parents, grandparents listening. In terms of what being in a part of a choir, I know show choir is a part of some of you guys' road to the Mississippi Chorus. What's sort of your plug for getting in, for looking not just at sports, but all the other components within their high school opportunities?
4: Just take it one day at a time and take it full on as you can, because it took me, people who are close to me know that it took me a little bit to get to where I was, but once you find your area, mine just happened to be music, but once you find your area, whatever it is, sports, academics, music, if it's just going home and gardening, whatever it is, you just sit in it and you rest in it and let it be your thing and yeah. Just find peace with it.
1: And good things can come from it.
4: Good things will come from it.
1: So, Chris, I mean, looking at the fact that you also serve and do all the other things and you still have time for music, how important is it for people to recognize you can keep a little of all of it as you move into your college career?
2: Ooh, wow. I don't think that... first off, I'll say I think that music has been the most important.

0: part of my life. In my childhood, I started singing with a group called the Mississippi Boy Choir when I was 6 years old, and it has absolutely developed me into the person that I am today. So I think that it is important, at least as a base, for especially children to get involved in music early, and not just the academic side of music where you're learning like how to read music or how to sing, but like just the experiences that come along with it of singing with a group of people or performing with a group of people. I think that's incredibly important. But I also think it's important as you age to still incorporate that into your life. Right, Dr. Everett actually does talk a lot about getting people involved into like the Mississippi Chorus, right? Which is a group of it can be anybody, but it's mostly men and women in their middle ages, or you know, it's just incredible to be able to see that music is a lifelong activity, right?
1: Absolutely. And Luke, what has music meant for you? Real quick, we're just going to run out of space for you.
2: So growing up, I never really felt like I was the most athletic kid. But then whenever I finally discovered music, it's just everything fell into place. Mm-hmm. The music fit with me more than I fit anywhere else in my life. And so I've just kind of grown from there with the music.
1: Mm-hmm. Dr. Everett, wrap us up.
3: We just want to honor our first responders, and any first responders that come tomorrow night in uniform, get in for free.
1: And what's the website for those tickets?
3: mschorus.org.
1: All righty. Good luck to you.
3: Thank you.
1: And you don't say break a leg in choir, right?
3: Oh, sure. Why
1: okay.
3: not?
1: All right. And thank you all for your time. You guys stick with us. We got more for you coming up next.

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2: And there was a black soldier sitting on his helmet with a flashlight, reading the Bible and explaining it to the guys sitting around him and asking questions.
3: My goodness.
2: Now, we left that. I don't know why we left. We went in. It was snowing. We can't get out. It was before daylight. There wasn't a cloud in the sky, full of stars. Snow was all over the place, and it was so quiet you could hear the quietness, you know. Mm. And there was one star in the east that seemed like brighter than all the rest.
4: Statistics show that roughly 20 veterans die by suicide every day in the United States. And each day, over 1,000 dogs are euthanized in shelters across the country. Canines for Warriors is the leading nonprofit organization providing highly trained service dogs to veterans with PTSD and other invisible wounds of war.
5: Hannah and I, since we've been together, we have done so much. 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
4: The majority of service dogs from Canines are rescues, and with each pairing, two lives are changed forever. We rescue the dog rescues the warrior. 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That's caninesforwarriors.org.
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0: some disagreement on how to get there, but the goal remains the same: for each Mississippian to reach their American dream. 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
1: You're listening to Super Talk News. I'm Caleb Saylor. Defense weapons manufacturer General Atomics is expanding its footprint in Lee County. The company announced an $87 million investment into its facility in Shannon. General Atomics plans to build a new 200,000 square foot manufacturing center to expand its production capabilities. The expansion is expected to be completed by 2028. The company develops and produces weapons like missiles and other technologies for the U.S. military. The University of Mississippi Medical Center's AirCare has officially launched its new fixed-wing service. Officials say AirCare 5 is now operational and available to transport patients who need specialized care over longer distances. The service is expected to be a game changer for those in rural areas who have limited access to health care. For more Mississippi news, head on over to supertalk.fm.
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0: Welcome back to Good Things. Don't forget we are streaming live, as always, over at supertalk.fm. 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We hope you have downloaded that. It's also free to find us on your local Supertalk Mississippi radio station. And don't forget about watching us, which you can do on your computer, your mobile device. Just head on over to Supertalk TV. We got one of our friends back, Alec Cortez, with Stand Together to talk about a great opportunity to volunteer this weekend there in Oxford. So welcome back, Alex.
1: Thanks for having me, Rebecca.
0: It's good to have you back. You always come with good and cool things going on within the Oxford community, which means that Stand Together is doing exactly what you had hoped it would do back when you brought it together. What's going on this weekend?
1: So we are super excited. Sleep in Heavenly Peace, the nonprofit that helps build beds for kids without them in the country. So there are 400 chapters that built 400,000 beds for kids without them in America. And as most people don't know, 3 to 4% of kids in America are bedless. So that is a whole bunch of kids out there in our communities that need our help and support. And so Sleep in Heavenly Peace is a big national build day where as many of their chapters as possible all build beds on the same day. So it's this Saturday, September 12th. And what's really cool about it is Lowe's has selected 40 sites across the country where they're providing a $12,500 grant. And so we are very lucky to be one of those 40 sites here in Oxford, and it's enabling us to build 70 beds this Saturday. So we actually already have 100 people volunteer to be a part of it to actually build the beds too, and we've cut off registration. So we are super excited for Saturday to be here.
0: So how will that assembly line look, Alex? I mean, as someone who's never made a bed before, I'm assuming, I don't know, does it come in kits or y'all have

0: I mean, to like make it out of like regular wood. What will be going on?
1: Yeah, so there's around 10 different stations, really. It's like an assembly line. We actually do it at the Old Armory Pavilion, which is very cool if you've ever been there for the farmers market or other things, but it's covered from all the sun as well and if it rains. But there's, you know, a cutting station, so we actually, you know, cut the lumber. There's a sanding station. There's a station where you're making the headboard. There's a station where you're making the side rails. There's a station where people are making the bed slats. Actually, one of the cooler things is we actually have a branding station. So we have a branding iron the same way that you would with cattle, and it says SHP for Sleep It Heavily Peace on it. So you dip it in the fire and you put it on the headboard, which is super cool. And what I love
0: How do
1: about
0: you
1: our
0: get
1: work too
0: that
1: is I
0: station, Alex? That's the station I want, which is probably the
1: just
0: station I
1: gotta talk,
0: shouldn't have.
1: Rebecca. Hopefully one day in the future we can get you to a build. That'd be cool
0: You
1: to
0: let me
1: do
0: play with
1: and see
0: fire,
1: how
0: and yes, that's a good way to get me
1: that.
0: there a lot quicker. But
1: Well, we actually make everybody sign a waiver. So if you do get hurt, Rebecca, that's on you. But we've not had anybody get hurt so far, so we've been good.
0: so where do we store these beds? You're making 70 beds in what, a couple hours there on Saturday, which is just incredible. Are they automatically going out to families in need or children in need? Or are you guys sort of being more methodical on how you sort of disperse those over the upcoming time frame?
1: Yes, so we store them first. And what's very cool is a lot of your listeners probably know Todd Wade, who's a friend of ours, so played at Ole Miss, played in the NFL. And he actually has a storage company called Loxbox Self Storage. And Todd has given us two of his storage units for free, which is super generous of him. So we'll store them back at the storage unit and then we'll deliver them from there. And so we actually honestly are looking for even more people to apply for, you know, beds right now. We've already built and delivered 72 beds just since, you know, March, which is awesome. And we have about 15 applications currently in the pipeline right now. But obviously with this many beds that we're building on Saturday, if people listening know families whose kids don't have their own bed to sleep in, we'd love for them to apply at shpbeds.org.
0: So I know obviously Oxford is kind of the hub, but you guys reach out to surrounding communities. So what is kind of your radius, your reach there, Alex, with your Sleep in Heavenly Peace?
1: Yeah, so we just started out in Lafayette County in order to, you know, test this out small and hopefully grow it. But actually, just this week, we've added a new zip code. So, you know, we've been mostly 38655 so far, but we just added 38965. And so that includes Yallabusha County, parts of Lafayette that we're missing, parts of Calhoun County and Panola County. And I hope even in the next year that we're serving, you know, more of Panola County and, you know, different parts in our more in Marshall County, more in our surrounding area. But honestly, Rebecca, we obviously need even more people to help us with this mission. In order to do that, we have a small but mighty leadership team. I think we've had around 150 people volunteer with us in general, which is awesome. But frankly, to like deliver to more areas in the region, we need more delivery managers, people who can go out there and actually lead deliveries themselves. And, you know, we have like 3 to 4 of our delivery managers right now, but it would be awesome to get to 10. And it'd be great to get people in Yallabusha County and Marshall County and Panola County who are game to be, you know, delivery managers too.
0: So how does one apply? You mentioned you've got 15 in the pipeline right now. Can you apply on behalf of a family, or does it kind of need family consent to sort of do that? I mean, it might be odd if you just show up with a bed. You know, they don't know you're coming. But so, I mean, because I think oftentimes people reckon, sometimes folks don't want to, you know, raise their hand for things like that. But there are those that sort of better understand a kid's circumstances that may recognize that there is a need and want to sort of fill that gap for them. So how's the application process happen? That's what I was trying to get to, Alex.
1: Yeah. So, I mean, most of the cases are honestly families applying for their kids, but they actually do have a referral process, and we've had this happen. So teachers can refer their students, or CPS is actually Child Protective Services has reached out to us on several occasions. Actually, I just got an outreach from someone there today. And honestly, those have been some of the most moving and compelling examples. Like, kids can actually enter the foster care system because they don't have a bed. So if we can help prevent that from happening, I mean, that's some of the most significant work that we could do. So you can submit a referral application for somebody else. Usually it's from some kind of trusted source like a school or a nonprofit or Child Protective Services. But even in those cases, like obviously we need to talk to the family. We're not entering anybody's home without their, you know, permission. So we talk to every single family, you know, before we deliver beds to them. And even if people don't want to, you know, apply, as you mentioned, and you know, what I would honestly encourage people, you know, too, is come volunteer with us, Ed. I totally get, like, as I'll often talk about, like,

0: I don't like somebody else paying for my own meal. I'm sure you feel, Rebecca, like I want to pay for my own meal. So I totally, completely get that. And we've one very cool touching case is a family that was a recipient of the bed. The dad has come out twice to volunteer with us. So honestly, that is like super cool. Is, you know, if you are a recipient of this, you do have an opportunity to pay it back and help other people too.
1: You know, I was just thinking too, like you mentioned, you were kind of tapped out on volunteers. You have like over 100. Is this the work of your Army of Normal Folks? Is this kind of like them in action? Or where are your volunteers coming from to sort of garner 100 that quickly is pretty impressive, Alex.
0: Yeah, so it's been a mix, honestly, for this event, because this is like a national partnership with Lowe's and Sleep in Heavenly Peace. It's been more our Sleep in Heavenly Peace chapter driving on it too, but ANF Oxford, our service club, has actually gotten 61 of those 100 volunteers registered too. So we have played, you know, a role in it. And just as a reminder, our service club helped start the Sleep in Heavenly Peace chapter, and we help organize all this volunteer opportunity. So we've had a great and awesome hand in glove relationship between the two groups.
1: So, well, I guess you're sort of tapped out on that, but how long will it take y'all to make the 70 coming up Saturday?
0: So 3 hours, which isn't bad for 3 hours of work. And we've actually had a lot of good feedback on that too. Like 2 to 3 hours is like a perfect amount of volunteer time. Obviously shorter than that could not feel like enough, longer than that could feel like too much. So it's pretty cool that we can have that big of an impact in 3 hours. And Lowe's is sweetening the pot a little bit too. They're offering lunch for everybody. I think they're planning on barbecuing for all 100 people, and they're giving a t-shirt for this Folks Across America build, the 75 people there. So it'll be a particularly awesome event.
1: You know, you feed people, they will show up and do just about anything you want, Alex. And I know you want people to get more involved and better understand sort of the mission. How long have you had this chapter there in Oxford?
0: Could you say that again? Sorry, I missed the last part.
1: You're fine. How long has the Sleep in Heavenly Peace chapter Oxford been there?
0: Yeah, just since March. Yeah, and I already have, you know, 150 people involved, and we've raised $60,000 too, you know, for it. I mean, that's something else that we need, you know, help with too, is we're trying to get 150 people to sponsor a bed for $385 and 150 people to sponsor bedding for $40. And so, yeah, people go to shpbeds.org. You can find our chapter and we'd love to connect with you.
1: Because I was going to say, so building the beds is step one, but then you need a mattress and then you need bedding. Is that part of the whole process whenever you finally deliver it? I mean, to the family, it's like it's ready to sleep.
0: Yeah, we do all of it. Actually, a really cool thing that happened 2 weeks ago is Ashley Furniture offered a bunch of our chapters a sweet deal. So they offered, if you buy 28 mattresses from Sleep in Heavenly Peace, we'll give you 15 for free. So we ended up buying 56 mattresses from Sleep in Heavenly Peace and got 30 mattresses from Ashley Furniture for free. So, yeah, it's pretty cool. These two corporate citizens are doing good work in the country.
1: Good deal. Well, you know, it takes an Army of Normal Folks, Alex, to sort of put it in motion and get it to the people that that need it most. So kudos to you and all of your volunteers, all 100 of them and more that are getting up and spending their Saturday sort of giving back. One more time, what's that website for folks to learn a little bit more?
0: Yeah, shpbeds.org. And, you know, once again, there's not a chapter in every community in Mississippi. So if there's not one in your community and you're interested in exploring it, I'm happy to talk with you about it, too.
1: All right. Well, I appreciate your time, Alex. Good luck on Saturday, and we'll talk soon.
0: All right. Awesome. Thanks, Rebecca.
1: All righty. You guys stick with us. We got more for you coming up next.

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6: 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From the New York Cotton Exchange, October cotton is up 66 points to 84.39. December cotton is up 92 points to 88.20. From the Chicago Board of Trade, September soybeans are up 20 and three-quarter cents to $13.16 per bushel. November soybeans are up 22 and three-quarter cents to $13.32 and a quarter cent per bushel. September corn is up 6 1/4 cents to $5.14 per bushel. December corn is up 6 cents to $5.33 and three-quarter cents per bushel. From the mercantile, October live cattle is up 198 to $217.83. December live cattle is up 113 to 219.60. September feeders are up 288 to 332.58. October feeders are up 173 to 327.55. Keep up with the latest in agriculture across Mississippi by going to supertalk.fm.
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0: inbox by lunch tomorrow. I don't want to give a specific time that it comes out. I do know it's before lunch on Fridays. If you don't want more emails, that's fine. You can just head on over to supertalk.fm. There's never any paywalls to get the full article. So yeah, go get your good news there. Rhino is looking at the national days today, and it's National TV Dinner Day, and I wanted to take pause for all the times us growing up had, like, real traditional TV dinners. Like, now, yes, you can still go, and there is a frozen wall full of, like, frozen dinners, frozen meals, frozen options, frozen things. And I think somewhere in there, there's still maybe, like, your more traditional TV dinners.
1: They got the ones in the metal trays at some grocery stores.
0: Some grocery stores.
1: You just got to check the bottom shelf.
0: But I just don't think that they're the... They didn't make them like they used to, no. as you would sort of say back when, 1953, when Swanson and Sons changed that the prepackaged meal business forever and sort of introduced that TV dinner where, you know, the food was actually felt like real food that was frozen.
1: There's also a huge difference in or between cooking something in the oven versus nuking it in the microwave.
0: Yes.
1: Microwave is going to be a lot faster, so I understand the benefit and the trade-off you're making in the quality of your food for the speed at which you can eat it. But
0: correct.
1: When TV dinners first came out, the microwave was still a scientific endeavor. It was not a household appliance, so you were cooking them in the oven, and mystery meat Salisbury steak with a brownie and mashed potatoes, I can almost guarantee you is going to taste better when it's cooked in the oven compared to being nuked.
0: Absolutely. Do you know how much they were?
1: 50s, I'll guess.
0: That's like guess.
1: 15 cents.
0: 98 cents.
1: Oh, wow.
0: So they were kind of pricey.
1: A little bit, yeah.
0: A little pricey there to begin with. Still now you can get some for a dollar, but you get what you pay
1: for. You get a pot pie for a dollar.
0: You can get a pot pie for a dollar. Yeah, you can get some noodles for noodles and sauce for a dollar for sure. But they're more of like the individual servings. These were more like the actual kind of dinners. The first year production estimated about 5,000 dinners, and then they sold more than 10 million of them. It caught on pretty darn quickly for that. I remember them. I mean, my parents had them every now and then. But by the time I came along, that's 30 years removed, they had changed just a wee bit. But you still could do them in the microwave. It's not in the last, 20 years maybe that it really became microwave heavy? Maybe 10?
1: Yeah, 2030.
0: Yeah, 2030. You could still do some of them in the microwave, but you have to take them out because of the packaging. Don't put your plastic in the oven. It wouldn't end very well, sort of, for you. Did you have a favorite, like, frozen meal, frozen dinner?
1: I couldn't tell you the brand or the name.
0: No, but I meant, like, the...
1: It came with chicken nuggets, mashed potatoes, corn, and a brownie.
0: Yes. That I feel like we all had the same one, and it was considered a treat. TV dinners are not the same. They were a real Friday night treat for us as I was growing up, shares Jeff and Pontotoc on the C-Spire text line. They were my first experience with Mexican food. That sounds terrifying.
1: Yeah, you go back a generation or two, or two generations now, and Mexican food was rice with jalapenos. They had no concept of what's a tortilla? What are refried beans? It was just completely alien.
0: Hmm. And by the 60s, they added desserts to it. By 64, let's see, I was trying to say they kind of started gearing towards more of the late night crowd. It kind of moved. You had breakfast options coming up in the 70s. Fast forward to today, you could literally eat breakfast, lunch, and dinner and snacks from your frozen food section if you really wanted to. It's expensive, but it's doable. High blood pressure for life, but, you know, trade-offs. Stick with us. You got more coming up next. You got the Boys with Sports Talk from 3 to 6. Rhino and I will meet you back here tomorrow at 2. But until then, I hope you all find time for the good things.

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2: Fox News, I'm Tom Graham. A U.S. appeals court rejecting President Trump's efforts to restrict mail-in voting, handing him a loss ahead of the November midterms.
3: The three-judge panel appointed by then-President Biden upheld a lower court order blocking the changes and said the U.S. Postal Service cannot enforce President Trump's new requirements, including requiring states to submit voter lists and to use specially approved ballot envelopes.
2: Fox's Carmen Roberts, the Supreme Court considering that same case. Lindsey Clancy's attorney asking a Massachusetts judge to acquit her after a mistrial was declared last week following a deadlocked jury.
4: Attorney Kevin Reddington filed a motion urging the court to find Lindsey Clancy not guilty on grounds that the prosecution's evidence was legally insufficient to find her criminally responsible for killing her three children.
2: Fox's Brian Yenis, America is listening to Fox News.
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6: Your Southwest Mississippi forecast from the National Weather Service calls for a 30% chance of afternoon rain and thunderstorms today, otherwise mostly sunny with a high near 93. Heat index values as high as 102. Tonight, partly cloudy, a 30% chance of showers and thunderstorms, low around 72, a 70% chance of rain tomorrow.
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8: Super Talk News, I'm JT Mitchell. Two more arrests have been made in connection with a summer mass shooting in Centerville. In the early morning hours of July 4th, gunfire rang out on Highway 24 near Best G's Service Station and the Orchard Cafe. Two people were killed and seven were injured. Arrests quickly happened with five people taken into custody by the end of July. That number went up to seven this week, with the Wilkinson County Sheriff's Office announcing 27-year-old Kellen Moore and an unidentified 17-year-old were taken into custody. Both are facing two counts of murder, seven counts of aggravated assault, and 10 counts of drive-by shooting. President Trump says gas prices won't come down until after November's midterms, with no end in sight as it relates to the war with Iran. Today's average for a gallon of regular in Mississippi is $3.80.
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8: Tomorrow marks one of the most somber days in American history. Former President George W. Bush shared his 9/11 reflections at the Bush Presidential Center in Dallas. 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
11: Then-President George W. Bush remembering the moment he was alerted about the 9/11 terror attacks while listening to a child read.
12: America is now under attack. 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And so it was a moment of clarity.
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13: Why was that so important?
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8: Nearly 3,000 people were killed in the 9/11 attack, including four people from Mississippi.
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16: Welcome in, Michael Borky, Brian Haydad, Sports Talk Mississippi on this Thursday. So, I'm going to use an analogy. Colin Cowherd to start the show. I used to love Colin Cowherd. He was the best.
17: We're good.
16: Colin Cowherd inspired me to get into the opinion platform because back when he was at ESPN, he was awesome and he would do analogies. Here's one for you. There is a guy on YouTube that I follow and watch his videos. His channel is called Chandler's Wild Life, and he's kind of a goofball. He's kind of trying to cosplay as, you know, the crocodile hunter. He's got this property in Florida. He's got a bunch of venomous snakes and alligators and crocodiles, and he messes with them.
17: Mm-hmm.
16: And he got bit in the hand by a venomous snake while on vacation somewhere.
17: Well, as one does.
16: And he's documenting this video, and he lost a finger, I believe, as a result of the bite because it was on his hand. And I kept thinking, you know, all the comments were like, oh, Chandler, this is so sad. I'm so sorry that this happened. And I'm thinking, it's a matter of time. When you play with venomous snakes all day for a living, eventually they're going to bite you, right?
17: The old analogy, or not an analogy, the old wise man saying is, when you lie with dogs, you get fleas.
16: Right. And so if you are in college sports and you beg and support and encourage your state's politicians to start running your athletic department, don't be surprised when it turns into a clown show. Jeff Landry, the governor of Louisiana, today on Fox News, says it's, quote, extremely dangerous for Greg Sankey in the SEC to continue threatening LSU, and added that 15 schools are public universities and, quote, do not get First Amendment rights, end quote, which is obviously something that the SEC would have argued in court had LSU not backed down. Hey, governor, they're not all public universities, number one.
17: Well, that's the least problematic thing that he said there.
16: And then he says, quote, LSU did not create the litigation in Louisiana. Okay. LSU did not create the litigation in Alabama. The SEC did. The SEC tries to villainize LSU. This is what you get. This is what you get when you invite politicians to your party. They crash it.
17: What happened to, can't we just play football? Wasn't that yesterday? Somebody said that. Who was it? Said, oh, it was the same guy.
16: Because guys like him don't know how to be told you lost. This is what, if he's going to keep

0: pushing this, it's going to get worse.
1: I cannot. I've been. I can't get over. So I'm going to make an analogy. I'm going to make a comparison of my own. All right. 10 years ago, when all the Ole Miss NCAA stuff was going on, right? You remember how, like, early on in the process, there was a lot of Ole Miss media. It was like, guys, this isn't a big deal. It's not. It doesn't involve Freeze at all. It's mostly women's basketball and track.
0: That is what the people that worked at Ole Miss at the time said to the media. Exactly. That's what it was. Yes.
1: We all know that, right?
0: Mm-hmm.
1: To the Ole Miss's media credit, once the NCAA stuff was revealed and Freeze was neck deep in it and it wasn't, they were like, oh, well, no, we were misinformed. You know, at best, and we were lied to at worst.
0: Some were willing to go there and say that. Some of them were.
1: But at the end of the day, everybody was like, yeah, it does involve Freeze. This is the opposite. Like, you're seeing LSU people like, we won. They're acting. I can't get over the LSU media people trying to convince everyone that LSU got what it wanted out of this. That LSU forced the SEC to say, no. No. You guys decided you couldn't win, so you quit. I cannot believe the amount of propaganda just coming out of Baton Rouge of we won. It's like victory over Europe Day out there. It's like what are we talking about? You won. You lost. But they're trying to convince themselves. Well, I can't get over it.
0: And, you know, forget burner accounts online. It's media that, mm-hmm. that is doing
1: That's
0: it.
1: That's what I'm saying, yeah.
0: Okay, you say that the SEC was bluffing, and LSU knew that the SEC was bluffing, and yet they still did what the SEC wanted?
1: Right.
0: That doesn't make any sense to anybody that is willing to think about this with their brain. And so after you do the right thing, by the way, it took you kicking and screaming and the threats of lawsuits and all that, but you did the right thing ultimately and complied like everybody else.
1: Mm-hmm.
0: And then the governor who's running everything gets on Fox News with his purple shirt and his LSU visor and starts running his mouth again. And
1: I just can't get over the fact that, like, there are podcasts and articles being titled that LSU won this encounter. It's just not true.
0: The SEC got exactly what they wanted.
1: Yes.
0: They got exactly what they wanted.
1: They wanted no pro players. They wanted LSU to stop what they were doing, and LSU did that. Their university president said, we're no longer doing that.
0: And now you've got this reporting from ESPN late last night that, like we've said on this show, the crux of the issue was not really the former players. Mm-hmm. It was, frankly, it's Jeff Landry. That's the biggest issue, because the league looks at them and says, the governor's running your athletic department, that is a big problem. Mm-hmm. Get that under control. And they haven't gotten it under control. Good luck. Goodness. I mean, if Tate Reeves, and he would never. If you're out there and you love Tate Reeves or hate him, doesn't matter. I think all of you would agree with this statement right here. We're not the politics shows, but Tate Reeves would never do this with Ole Miss or Mississippi
1: and
0: State.
1: And obviously it's different because you would divide your voter base, whereas in Louisiana you don't do that, right? Mm-hmm. It really is a one-party system.
0: But
1: over
0: from
1: there.
0: Knowing what I know about him, he wouldn't have an appetite to dive into sports anyway.
1: I agree with that. But you're correct. Like, no other governor would do this. Now, again, it's different because it's only maybe Arkansas could pull it off because it's just Arkansas up there. But even then, I don't think that would get involved. This is something that's just...
0: It's unprecedented.
1: Yeah, I agree with that. That's
0: If I were a human being in the state of Louisiana, and look, Mississippi's got its problems too. I'm not punching down. Everybody's got problems. But I would look at things that are going on within the state. Even if you're a state that's thriving, why is the governor focusing on this? Why is this a thing?
1: By the way, real quick, somebody mentions it on the Ceasefire text line. Once again, we are the only sports talk radio show in this country to have mentioned victory over Europe Day.
0: There you go.
1: All right. Once again, we've done it again. We need to keep a track of the things we mentioned that nobody else is talking about.
0: So that's the latest is basically nothing. The presidents were meeting today. They're not going to kick LSU out because they did ultimately comply, but that doesn't mean there won't be sanctions of some kind. We'll see. I don't know what they are. If the meeting's not over yet and Jeff Landry did this, I imagine the meeting's going to last a little bit longer now.
1: There had to be a moment of like, are you kidding me?
0: I feel bad, almost feel bad for the president of LSU, who, that's his boss.
1: Yeah.
0: He's a puppet for that guy, but he's trying to calm this down. Mm-hmm. And then Landry goes on Fox and does that again. Craziness. So that is the update there. We're going to talk about actual football. We had a boring and awful game last night until the end, and it became awesome.
1: All right. When we, how much time do I have?
0: Well, we got to pay bills quickly first.
1: And yeah, let me do that. Yeah, we got so into the details here. We are in the Pearl River Resort Studios, pearlriverresort.com, the place for fun, the place for excitement, the place for entertainment, the place for fine dining. 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
0: Okay.
1: Regular season and playoffs combined, there will be about 350 NFL games this year, right? I think we may have seen the worst throw of the year already. We may not see a worse throw this season, a worse pass this season than Drake May's last pass.
0: And Tua's going to play.
1: As it left his hand, I was like, what? And then it just lands in the guy. Great play by the defensive back,
0: awesome
1: by the way.
0: Play.
1: Fantastic play. But like, what are you doing? You have a timeout. Run the ball. Kick the field goal off to overtime. You can beat Drew Locke in overtime, can't you? Oh, my. Patriots Seahawks, I got no dog in that fight. I had no fantasy players in that game. Glad to see my boy Jaxon Smith-Njigba score, though. I love that guy. The cornerstone of my last two teams.
0: Wait, doesn't Seattle's got a tackle that played at State?
1: Yeah, but I mean, am I really rooting for Charles Cross out there? I don't care.
0: As long as he does well, right?
1: But yeah. I audibly yelped when that pass got picked. I was like, what? I could not believe it. I can't tell you the last NFL play I have thought about the next day more than that throw. I'm like, I still can't get over it.
0: We'll be back. Sports Talk Mississippi.
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0: Welcome back, Sports Talk Mississippi.
1: I'm going to start either clipping out or something. Every time we talk about something that I know nobody else has talked about.
0: We so, guys just tweet it.
1: Well, that's what I'm saying.
0: Only show in America that mentioned.
1: Yeah, yesterday it was Suriname, and today it's Victory Over Europe Day.
0: And 2 days ago, we were quoting Bring It On.
1: We've had three shows in a row where I guarantee no one else in the country.
0: Man, but last night... Darnold gets hurt early. I love this song.
17: This guy, Morky, I mean, I don't know what he's doing out there. I couldn't tell you where he's throwing this one.
0: It's the season opener on a Wednesday. I saw somebody say this, and I tend to agree with him. This is the first thing that the NFL's done that really didn't feel good. It didn't make sense.
1: They could have just had the Thursday game and then everything else on Sunday.
0: Yeah.
1: They could have found a way to do – I guess they couldn't have found a way to do Niners-Rams on Monday night in Australia, but maybe not play games in Australia.
0: That would make sense. But it just didn't feel right. A.J. Brown gets hurt early. I don't think it's anything long-term, but he gets hurt early. Darnold gets hurt early. And so you're looking at this game, and it's like, oh, gosh, one quarterback's already out. The star on the other team's out. This game's going to kind of stink. Right, and it honestly kind of did stink for a while.
1: It stunk.
0: Until the end.
1: Right.
0: And Drew Lock. Of all people. Credit to Seattle for, I'm kind of a dumb brain, right? I don't know football the way the actual football coaches do. But it was obvious that Seattle did, like, just comfort offense for their backup quarterback. Move the pocket, quick throws. They didn't ask him to do a lot because he can't do a lot. He's a backup for a reason. He's Drew Lock, you know?
1: All right.
0: So they simplified the offense, and they've got such an elite defense.
1: Trust in their defense.
0: Yeah. Like, hey, don't screw this up. Throw some underneath stuff. If you have to punt, you have to punt. But we'll keep New England off the scoreboard and just try to survive this thing. And that was a great strategy. And then somebody on the text line says, which one of his three? Talking about May's interceptions. Obviously joking. It was the third one. But Haydad's not kidding when he says this very well could be the worst decision of the year.
1: It's unbelievable that an NFL quarterback threw that pass in that situation.
0: That played in the Super Bowl last year.
1: Yeah.
0: Drake Maybe, as Skip Bayless called him. He still fastball.
1: Hold on. No.
0: That wasn't Skip?
1: He stole that.
0: He stole? Oh, of course he did.
1: Cousin Sal from the Bill Simmons podcast coined that nickname.
0: Oh, well, of course Skip stole something.
1: Oh, I wonder if Cousin Sal said something about that. Can continue on, though.
0: 26 seconds left. Patriots have the ball on the Seattle 16-yard line, down by three. It's third down and five. Every level of football in America has a quarterback that knows, especially in the NFL where a field goal from that range is 99.9% going through the uprights. Like, you have overtime guaranteed. The one thing you don't do is turn the football over. Like, that's it. On third down, if you have to throw it through the back of the end zone, so be it. Even at that position on the field, taking a sack is not the worst decision in the world. You're not knocking yourself out of field goal range. He gets flushed from the pocket and just throws up just a horrendous underthrown pass. And what was it, Job, that intercepted it, the former Alabama player, right? Isn't that where he played?
1: I believe that's correct, yes.
0: Makes an incredible toe tap.
1: I thought he was at Miami. This is a transfer guy. Go ahead, continue. I want to. I don't know why I'm thinking it's Miami.
0: Maybe it was. But either way.
1: Alabama?
0: Toe tapped.
1: Mm-hmm. Great play.
0: A great play, but just a decision that in elementary school football, the quarterback knows better.
1: Right.
0: And he made that decision for his third interception of the game to lose a season opener. It's shocking that an NFL quarterback made that decision.
1: We're off to a fantastic.

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1: Sam Darnold's going to injure his hip. He's going to be out for the rest of the game. I mean, how many points could I have given you there at that point? How much money could I have gotten off you by saying, I'll give you the Seahawks? If I said, I'll give you New England minus 2.5, I mean, you would have been all over that. So, goodness, that's a rough start for the Seahawks. A.J. Brown, who we talked about yesterday, had a moment there, and then now he's hurt, and we'll see where that goes. Just a wacky start to the NFL season. And I guess playing on a Wednesday, maybe we should have expected some wackiness, but we got it. We got it, and we'll see where it takes us. I am excited for the start of the NFL season.
2: I really am, too. And this slate delivers as well. Tonight, the Netflix game, which those bother me.
1: Oh, it's on Netflix? I got to do that? Yeah, oh, my gosh.
2: Like, they don't do a good job of broadcasting games. There's often connectivity issues. Oh, and are we maybe they'll deliver for the first time ever a seamless broadcast. Color me skeptical, them being in Australia
1: the
2: trying to do this.
1: Next time they do it, it'll be the first time they do it.
2: It will, but the Melbourne game at the Melbourne Cricket Ground, the Rams are a 3.5-point favorite against the 49ers tonight. Dejon Stribling will make his debut as a 49er. I believe he won the starting job at wide receiver. I think he's going to start.
1: He's going to be playing. George Kittle off the inactive list as well after an Achilles tear last year.
2: But this is fascinating on this game. So obviously Melbourne, Australia, the flight from L.A. to Melbourne is like 16 hours. It's a brutal flight. And the Rams flew in yesterday.
1: Oh, okay. I figured it out finally. Josh Joe is from Miami.
2: Ah, there it is.
1: But he went to Alabama.
2: The rare time where we were both right, saying different things. Right. Imagine that. Yeah. But the Rams flew in like yesterday, and people were skeptical of that decision. Yeah. Well, Peter Schrager got some information for why they chose to do that. Here's what he said. They slept on the flight over. We'll sleep now in the hotel for one night.
1: You heard about this plane?
2: No, but
1: apparently it's some super luxury.
2: Oh, I bet.
1: 740, like, so that every seat can lie down fully.
2: It's amazing. But so they got in at 9:45 Melbourne time. So they regiment the sleep for these guys. So they slept on the plane, and then when they get there, 12 hours later, they sleep again. And he said it's not a trial and error approach. They've sent 15 staff members over the last 2 years. So this game was scheduled 2 years ago. And they sent 15 different staff members in these 2 years on flights to Melbourne and tracked their body and sleep rhythms. So they sent some days before the event where they had to perform, quote-unquote, and some right before, and they tracked all of it and their sleep patterns and everything, and they determined that for those 15 staff members, this was the best way to get their bodies to be physically able to perform at its peak after a 16-hour flight.
1: And if you say so, I have trouble believing that, I'll be honest with you.
2: Could you imagine a year and a half ago, right? You work for the LA Rams. You're in the, you know, scouting department.
1: Right.
2: And you're in pretty good shape, so that you exercise every day, so they want to use you for data. And you go home to your wife, hey, honey, I got to go to Australia for a week. Oh, what for? Oh, I just have to go there and exist for a few days.
1: Yeah.
2: Exercise and no then problem. Fly back.
1: No problem whatsoever.
2: 30 hours on an airplane to be a data point.
1: That's a tough one. I'm sure they pay well.
2: Especially for that. But that goes to show you, though, the attention to detail that goes into one single NFL game is hard to fathom. 15 staff members, flights to Australia and back with varying downtimes to study how the team would be able to play in one game.
1: It's interesting, to say the least. Yeah, it's something.
2: That is something. But that's coming up tonight. How do you get that job? I would volunteer for that, honestly. If it paid, I would take three.
1: Well, I mean, you work for the Rams. I'm sure it's a six-figure job.
2: But here would be my question. Mm-hmm. Is it one of those things where this is part of your job, and, no. We'll cover the expenses?
1: No.
2: Or did they get paid extra to go do that?
1: They got paid extra, I'm sure. I'm sure they got paid extra. I'm sure there was... Yeah, and they certainly covered the expenses of it. What's the word I'm looking for? They didn't make them pay for their flight and their food and everything else.
2: And this is the main question. Did

0: of these staff members physically exert themselves in a football game between flights? No, but if I understand the story correctly, they did, like, make them exercise or something. Like, they tracked their performance ability after a certain amount of days after that flight to determine whether or not, their bodies were best useful in a strenuous situation. So they didn't send the staff member that, you know, has too many snacks during the day and
1: hasn't
0: walked a mile in 10 years.
1: Hey, Dad, we need you to go over to Australia. We're going to use you for science. I don't think that's what happened. I don't think that's a problem.
0: Fascinating game tonight, though. Unfortunately, on Netflix, but that is that's tonight. We'll look at the rest of the slate this weekend. A lot of good games. The Saints are an underdog, and last year was their first season opening loss in 6 years.
1: Mm.
0: So maybe they'll get back on track against the Detroit Lions. We'll talk about all that and more when we come back.

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9: Super Talk News, I'm JT Mitchell. Two more arrests have been made in connection with a summer mass shooting in Centerville. In the early morning hours of July 4th, gunfire rang out on Highway 24 near Best G's Service Station and the Orchard Cafe. Two people were killed and seven were injured. Arrests quickly happened, with five people taken into custody by the end of July. That number went up to seven this week, with the Wilkinson County Sheriff's Office announcing 27-year-old Kellen Moore and an unidentified 17-year-old were taken into custody.

0: Both are facing 2 counts of murder, 7 counts of aggravated assault, and 10 counts of drive-by shooting. President Trump says gas prices won't come down until after November's midterms, with no end in sight as it relates to the war with Iran. Today's average for a gallon of regular in Mississippi is $3.80.
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0: governor's done anything else while we were away?
1: I don't think so.
0: Oh, good, good.
1: Jeez, man. Couldn't imagine. I just could not imagine.
0: Yeah, you don't have to imagine. It's actually happening.
1: It's happening.
0: Yeah, you don't have to imagine anything. It's a real deal, Holyfield kind of situation.
1: That's just politicians can't even politic correctly.
0: Anyway.
1: And now you've got, you know, the Speaker of the House, it's a Louisiana guy. You've got the senator from Louisiana with all these quotes. And it's like, yeah guys, have some hearings on Capitol Hill when your approval ratings are what they are right now. Go ahead and do that. That'll really help. Midterms are when? Yeah, go ahead. You can hear more on Mornings with Richard Cross on that, because I assume he's going to talk midterms and all that stuff. But just stupid all around. What is not stupid is this slate this weekend in the NFL. Bucks, Bengals, we'll see. Joe Burrow, Cincinnati's a 3.5-point favorite at home, by the way, in that game.
0: Yeah.
1: Saints, Lions, one of the biggest lines of the weekend. Actually, the third biggest line of the weekend. Saints are a touchdown dog at Detroit.
0: No Cam Jordan. Hey, I get it. Detroit's got a lot of talent. New Orleans, I mean, we're all excited about the way the season finished last year, but they did go 6-11. So, I mean, I get it. So, yeah, well, I'm willing to watch this game and see how it plans out.
1: No expectations, really. I mean, if they get blown out, then it's like, okay, what the hell happened? But one of those games where, you know, I'll watch every snap, because I watch every snap of Saints games, but I'm not going to go into it, and if they get beat 24-21, I'm not going to be like, oh, season's over, this is the worst,
0: right.
1: Team sucks. Like, that's a really tough place to go start a season, especially when you're a little bit banged up. But, I mean, if Tyler Shuck is the truth, you got to go win some of these big road games, you know.
0: Well, your first two games are at Detroit and at Baltimore. So win one of them. It's tough. It's a tough start. But,
1: yeah.
0: You know, I think, isn't game three the Raiders at home? I believe that's correct.
1: I think you are correct.
0: So after week three, you need to be 2-1.
1: And if you are, you feel great.
0: You're well on your way to the playoffs.
1: You feel great. A game that will – hey, Dad, you can get into an NFL game season opener for $16. Jets, Titans, and Nashville.
0: I was going to say, it's either the Titans, the Dolphins, or the Falcons. But the Falcons are

0: playing the Steelers, so that mm-hmm. probably is a decent ticket.
1: Jets, Titans in Nashville. I don't think I would pay the $16. I love going to football games, especially NFL games. Love it. I don't think I'd be willing to waste $16 if I lived down the street from the stadium.
0: Well, if we were in Nashville and we're like, we can go to this NFL game for $16, I think I would take. I mean, if I could have a decent seat, I might be willing to pay $40 to sit in the lower bowl.
1: But you got to watch the Jets
0: and the Titans.
1: That's
0: Big Jeff.
1: The Titans, it's hard to have a bad training camp, and the Titans did. They really did.
0: Did you see Cam Ward, where the guy's like, how would you assess my performance? And the guy says, I think you were very good.
1: Yeah. You know, they banned that guy.
0: Did they? Oh, my gosh. That's rough.
1: Because if you guys didn't see that, reporter asked Cam Ward, hey, how would you evaluate your preseason performance so far? Asking him the question.
0: Yeah.
1: And Cam goes back and says, well, how would you? And the guy says, honestly, not very good. That's not the worst thing that a I don't think I mean, you pull a credential I mean, for that.
0: I'm allowed, you know, if I watch the game Saturday and State's terrible, I'm going to be like, they weren't very good. I don't think I'm going to lose my credentials over that.
1: And if they did, they'd be nuts. But yeah weird deal. You know that there's issues with the team when they pull credentials, like TCU pulled credentials. That's when you know that
0: teams
1: you've got a problem
0: that pull
1: internally.
0: Teams credentials are losing teams.
1: Yes.
0: No winning teams give a darn what the media has to say. It's like, we're going to win, so they're going to talk nice about it.
1: Ravens, Colts in Baltimore. Not in Baltimore. No, they are in Indianapolis, where Baltimore is a 3.5-point favorite on the road.
0: Ravens are a lot of people's pick to come out of the AFC this year. Like, they believe Harbaugh was the issue.
1: We'll see. You mentioned it. Falcons, Steelers in Pittsburgh. Tua went down with an injury in practice today. Threw a football and had some kind of like weird deal and then sat on the sidelines for the rest of the media viewing period.
0: Tua went down with an injury is an evergreen sentence. You just hold on to it. It'll always flower.
1: I believe Cooper Rush, if Tua can't go, will be the quarterback in
0: so
1: Pittsburgh.
0: So Penix isn't even ready here.
1: I guess not. I guess not. What's his name? The J.J. McCarthy's not even QB2 in Minnesota.
0: Yeah.
1: Crazy. Not good. It's almost like he wasn't really good in college either. And didn't really have the physical tools that, anyway.
0: Well, he had the scouting report.
1: No kidding, though.
0: That's what it was.
1: That was a real thing that happened. Bears-Panthers in Charlotte, where the Bears are a 3-point favorite.
0: I'm big on the Bears this year. I think they take another step forward. They could be a dark horse Super Bowl team.
1: Bears. Browns-Jags, where Jacksonville's an 8.5-point favorite over Cleveland.
0: I mean, you and I talk about it a lot. 8.5 is a huge NFL line.
1: Huge.
0: That 8.5 in the NFL is the equivalent of like a 21.5 in college.
1: Something like that. They can't go double digits.
0: Yeah, no. You have to really, we'd have to be in like in week 12. If a team was 11-1 and they were playing a team 1-11, you might get 10.5. You might. That's it.
1: The Browns. Fans booed their starting quarterback in the preseason.
0: Yes, they did, as they should.
1: Yeah, I mean, he's kind of earned it. But still, I mean, that's the dire straits of a franchise when a starter
0: gets
1: booed in the preseason.
0: Maybe the most hostile quarterback fan base relationship in all of sports.
1: Think about what they've been through. That's a trauma response, if nothing else.
0: It's really bad.
1: Bills-Texans in Houston.
0: There's
1: the Bills
0: the
1: are
0: day.
1: Just a 1.5-point favorite.
0: First off, hold on. What did you just say? Say it again. Don't. What did you say?
1: The Bills are a 1.5 point favorite.
0: No, 1.5. We're not doing 1.5.
1: Oh, yeah, 1.5. I wasn't thinking.
0: What's wrong with you?
1: 1.5 point.
0: That's the game of the day. Josh Allen on the road against probably the best defense in the league. Should be a really fun game.
1: Dolphins Raiders in Vegas at the Roomba. The Raiders are a 3-point favorite. Fernando Mendoza will start eventually, but he did not beat out Kirk Cousins in training camp.
0: Yeah, so and that's probably to be expected. I think it's best for Mendoza. He starts as few games as possible this year because that team will kill his confidence. So
1: yeah,
0: you know, let's get through another 3-14, 4-13 type of year if you're the Raiders.

0: draft Jeremiah Smith and then go from there.
1: Could be a fun one at 3:30. Packers-Vikings in Minnesota, where the Vikings are a point-and-a-half favorite. That one could be really fun. I'm looking forward to that.
0: Should be a good game.
1: Commanders-Eagles, where the Eagles are a 5.5-point favorite, also at 3:30. Cardinals-Chargers.
0: Speaking of awful, the Cardinals.
1: Carson Beck might be starting by the end of the season.
0: I'd just let him go. Just let him play. Can't be any. If worse comes to worse, you're picking first again next year, and maybe you can get Arch or whatever. Or maybe you figure out you got something with Carson Beck. Let us. I bring it up all the time. 2 years ago, we were talking about this guy as the first pick in the draft.
1: Yeah. You're losing anyway.
0: Yeah, might as well play him.
1: And then Sunday night, as you can imagine, the Cowboys get the primetime slot there at the Giants. Dak v. Dart on Sunday night, where the Cowboys are a 3-point.
0: Bowl in September. Why not?
1: Like that. The Cowboys Giants are a 3-point favorite.
0: Giants, not very good. Cowboys should be good. I talked about this on the Thunder and Lightning podcast. This feels like kind of like a fork in the road kind of year for Dak. Like it's either they built the team better around you. Like 2-3 years ago, that team around Dak was awful. They've given him two great wide receivers. He's got a good running back. The defense is much, much better. Should win games this year. Should be one of the favorites to win the NFC East.
1: And then Monday night, Broncos Chiefs in Kansas City. 2.5-point favorite are the Chiefs.
0: We'll find out what Mahomes is. Is he back? Are we back to normal with the Chiefs or not? I feel like the Chiefs, I think last year was the start of something. Maybe they're okay this year. They're like a 9-win team. I know I'm counting out Mahomes, but like the guys around him, unless he's going to elevate them all, they've just gotten old, and they haven't really replaced those guys.
1: And we shall see. NFL slate.
0: Yeah.
1: Fun one. It's always fun.
0: Good. It's just good to have football back. Now we're back into normal stuff.
1: When does Maction start?
0: It's usually like mid-October is when they start playing those Tuesday, Wednesday games, isn't it?
1: Yeah, it's not yet. I wish it would start right now.
0: No. Let's have a couple weeks. Let the Miami of Ohio and the Bowling Green fans have a couple Saturdays before they have to start worrying about getting on campus on a Tuesday evening.
1: Sports Talk Mississippi. I've got a fun stat of the day for you. When we come back, it involves Waffle House. I'll tell you what I mean.
0: Waffle House. We'll talk about that for sure.
1: When we come back. Did I get fired? Stat. Yeah. No. What I was trying to say was I will tell you the stat. When we come back. Sports Talk Mississippi, don't go anywhere.

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0: I was told there'll be Waffle House.
1: Yeah. Stat of the day, one of them. We got one coming up later that's more pertinent to the state of Mississippi, but this is just funny to me. Okay. So this weekend, Georgia State plays at Kennesaw State. Georgia State, obviously, right smack dab in the middle of Atlanta. And Kennesaw State is very close to Atlanta. I don't know if they would technically be in the metro area. I think they are. But either way, 23 miles separate the two stadiums. How many Waffle Houses do you think exist
0: Go ahead.
1: All right, on the text line, how many Waffle Houses do you think exist between one stadium and the other? Kennesaw State, Georgia State, 23 miles separate the two schools. How many Waffle Houses are between them?
0: Go ahead and give the number.
1: 23.
0: That's a crazy number.
1: No, 20 Waffle Houses in 23 miles between the two schools.
0: Well, that means, you know, you go to Waffle House, you walk a mile, you get to eat another Waffle House. You know, you're burning calories and you're getting calories at the same time.
1: There are places in this world where it's like one of those busy, not highways, but I guess technically they can be highways where it's really hard to, you know, turn left into or whatever. So Waffle House put one on either side of the street. That is a thing that happens.
0: It's absolutely smart business. What's funny about that, without knowing where that is or anything, Borky, I guarantee one of them is known in that area as the good Waffle House.
1: 100%.
0: Like, one of them is like, look, if you're on the other side of the street, it's worth it to go around and do a U-turn to go to the other Waffle House. Don't go to the Waffle House. If you're coming north on that street, don't go to the Waffle House on the right. Go to the Waffle House on the left. That's the better one. Yeah, I guarantee it without knowing where it is.
1: All right, I'm trying to find it here.

0: Fayetteville, North Carolina is where there is a Waffle House across the street from a Waffle House.
1: One of them
0: is Fayetteville,
1: good.
0: North Carolina.
1: One of them is good. One of them is not. One of them always messes up your order. The staff are extra surly there. The other one, people couldn't be nicer. Don't ask me how it works. I can't explain the Waffle House time continuum. What is the Michael Borky Mike Waffle House order?
0: Oh, it depends. I mix it up. I like the semi variety on the menu. Now again, it's not my favorite breakfast in the world. I think there are better breakfasts, but I do like the people. The way Anthony Bourdain described it is kind of how I feel about it. It is not the best food in the world.
1: No, it's better.
0: But it just there's something about it.
1: I love Waffle House. I don't get to go as often as I would like.
0: But yeah, I mix it up.
1: Okay.
0: Right now they have this firework waffle that they're almost done with.
1: What makes it firework?
0: They have like these coated Pop Rocks basically that they dump all. I don't eat these.
1: That's a bit much.
0: And when you dump the syrup on them, they pop. So it sounds like fireworks.
1: Uh-huh.
0: It makes the kids happy. Let's put it that way.
1: Okay. Well, I don't want Pop Rock waffle. That's not for Brian Haydad. Brian Haydad, if they have blueberry waffle, that's where we're going. But otherwise, we'll just go pecan waffle. I want my bacon. I asked for it to be a little chewy. I don't want it super crisp. And then the hash browns, double order of hash browns, scattered, double chunked, and triple covered. I want to basically have a ham and cheese sandwich made out of hash browns. That's what I want. That's Brian Haydad's Waffle House order. So good. Now, I got to talk myself out of going to Waffle House at some point. I know I'm not doing it tonight. I know what I'm eating for dinner tonight, but tomorrow's going to be a challenge. It's on the brain. Waffle House gets on the brain like a virus. Like you hear it whisper at Waffle House. And the next thing you know, you are eating waffles.
0: He says there's a two-story Waffle House in Biloxi.
1: There is. I've been to it.
0: I have not been. I have seen it, though.
1: I've been to it.
0: What's the second floor like?
1: It's like a Waffle House.
0: So it's the same?
1: It's the same. This is very busy.
0: I mean, it looks great. And then somebody else says you can see two Waffle House signs from the parking lot of one in Gulfport.
1: I love America.
0: Yeah, what a great
1: country. I love it so much. When it's at its best, there's nothing better. That's fantastic. Dan in Hattiesburg, there used to be two Waffle Houses within a half mile of each other on 49 in Hattiesburg. One shut down and the good one survived.
0: There was the good one.
1: That's America right there. That's capitalism at its finest. Going to Indianola, we're going Philly steak or waffle, bacon, grits, and hash browns. Very good. Two eggs over easy with grits and sausage from Butch and Petal. Jeremy in Columbia, patty melt with hash browns and cheese with a pecan waffle on the side. That's America's side order right there. What are you having on the side, a pecan waffle? Yes.
0: If you were over-served the night before, the patty melt the next morning, it very well could alter the course of your life. That's how good it feels.
1: It's good.
0: That was your goofy stat of the day. After the news, we'll give you the real stat of the day. Then we'll get picks with Lee in the 4 o'clock hour, and then we'll talk to somebody that covers the Golden Gophers, Mississippi State. The equipment truck is already on the road, headed up to Minnesota. And we'll hear that conversation, talk about what the Gophers had to say. PJ Fleck
1: also. That video has to be old, by the way. There's no way they left today. They had to have left like
0: this morning? They didn't even get there.
1: No. Today's Thursday. And there's no way. That's got to be a three-day trip. I bet they didn't leave.
0: Three-day trip is not that far.
1: I just think they would probably leave 3 days ahead.
0: Sports Talk Mississippi, we'll be back.
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4: News. I'm John Saucier, and ahead of November's midterm elections, Fox's Laura Ingraham sat down with President Trump, asked him to reflect on his decisions regarding the Iran war.
5: I don't believe in the word regret. You can always question yourself a little bit. And a few people have asked me that. If I had it to do again, I'd do exactly as I did.
4: Ukrainian President Volodymyr Zelensky is in Alberta today to deepen his defense agreement with Canada. The so-called 100 Years Partnership will ramp up production of drones, counter-drone systems, and other munitions. He tells reporters Russia's increased stakes in its latest round of attacks.
6: Russia changed their tactics. They, as Mark said absolutely correctly, they are absolutely barbaric people. They attack us 24/7.
4: Mr. Zelensky there with Canadian Prime Minister Mark Carney. He says 30% of those drones will go immediately to Ukrainian troops on the battlefield. America's listening to Fox News.
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8: Your Southwest Mississippi forecast from the National Weather Service calls for a 30% chance of afternoon rain and thunderstorms today, otherwise mostly sunny with a high near 93. Heat index values as high as 102. Tonight, partly cloudy, a 30% chance of showers and thunderstorms, low around 72, a 70% chance of rain tomorrow.
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10: Super Talk News, I'm J.T. Mitchell. A developing story out of Pearl. Law enforcement say one person is dead after what they believe was a murder-suicide attempt. Pearl police responded to the area of Vera Street earlier this afternoon and found the deceased. All other details are currently under wraps, but we will keep you updated as more comes in at supertalk.fm. Moving over to sports, we have another big weekend of JUCO football getting ready to kick off. With a look at the Week 3 schedule, number 11, Itawamba, will be at number 4, Gulf Coast. Number 6, Northwest, is heading to Colin. Pearl River will welcome number 9, East Mississippi. Coahoma is at East Central. Holmes will be at Hines. Mississippi Delta is at Southwest. And rounding out tonight's game is Northeast at Jones College. Don't forget, you can get Super Talk News on the go. 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
13: The song Bound to Ride is for a Stanley Brothers tribute album. Parton recorded her vocal for the traditional bluegrass tune alone at her own studio during COVID surge back in 2022. The song was first popularized by the Stanley Brothers in a 1964 recording. The album Where the Soul Never Dies features Willie Nelson, Sierra Ferrell, Dierks Bentley, and more. It's out October 16th.
10: Speaking of the Queen of Country, we recently caught up with Dolly Parton's longtime friend and agent, Sam Haskell. 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
4: Sports Talk Mississippi back here on a Thursday afternoon. Brian Haydad and Michael Borky. We aren't that far away from an event we've been talking up for quite some time, and we are looking forward to heading to Canton, Mississippi a week from, five days from now. Tuesday, September the 15th, we will be at Ag Up for the kickoff to deer season customer appreciation event, a live broadcast of the show, but a lot, lot more than that. So if you're going to be in the area, or even if you're not, you really should make your way to Canton to come see us and come see what's going on at Ag Up. 5:30 p.m., if you want to come by and grab a burger, they're going to be pulling them off the grill, giving them out. And then from 6 to 8, the 90s country music cover band, the Honky Tonk Playboys. Frontman Michael Morkey will be taking your request and you know, get down, turn around, boot, scoot, and Borky. If you are looking to, you know, buy a new John Deere tractor, that's great. But there's so much more than that going to be happening at Ag Up on that Tuesday. So please come by and see us. 160 Calhoun Commerce Park Drive in Canton from 3 to 8. That's the kickoff to deer season customer appreciation event. In about 13 minutes, Lee Sterling will join us to give us some winners for the weekend. And then in the bottom of the hour, we're going to be joined by Andy, I believe it's Greater. Borky, when you call him, I'm going to need ask. Going to need to. From the St. Paul Pioneer Press, covers the Minnesota Golden Gophers. We'll get a little preview of Mississippi State's opponent this weekend.
5: All right, stat of the day number two. And this is funny. There's two, actually, with this. This came from David Hale, and then something that I was thinking about, and I tried to verify, and I think I'm correct on this. But either way, Pete Golding has coached four games as a head coach in his career, four games total. He has the same number of ranked wins, three, as Northwestern, Nebraska, Rutgers, Maryland, and Virginia Tech combined since 2021. 73 games combined between them. They only have three ranked wins. Pete Golding has coached four games, and he has three ranked wins.
4: Well, there you go.
5: But Charlotte this weekend will be Pete Golding's first game as a head coach against a team that is not ranked. It's his fifth game. I tried to research it. This is a really hard thing to figure out. I think I'm correct when I say this. Maybe I'm wrong. I think I'm correct. He is the first head coach ever to have coached his first four games against ranked teams.
4: Because you think almost everybody starts the season,
5: yes,
4: with a non-con game.
5: At least in their first four games.
4: Right, right.
5: So I believe I tried to research it. I used two different AI platforms to help me research it as well to see if I could cross-reference, and I believe that I am accurate that this is the first time ever in the history of college football that a head coach had his first four games against ranked teams, Pete Golding facing his first non-ranked team on Saturday in Charlotte.
4: I'm just trying to think of, like, who else it could possibly have been. Like, gosh. Yeah, no, that wouldn't be it. I don't know. Who did Kirby play his first year at Georgia? He's got me looking through some random stuff. Now they played Nichols game two, so no, that wouldn't be it. I don't know. That's a good question.
5: I tried.
4: That's an interesting outlier. We had somebody ask me yesterday. It was not on the text line, but somebody just on a group message. Is Mississippi State the first SEC team to play at 2:30 on CBS since the game since they moved to the Big Ten? They've got to be, right?
5: Yeah.
4: So that's an interesting stat. You were correct. You labeled it correctly, Borky. It was an interesting stat. The Golding thing.

0: it truly it talk about trial by fire. That is exactly what he got as a head coach. And I mean, by and large, when it comes to game management, you question play calls or whatever, but timeouts, field goal decisions, and so on and so forth, I think it's been pretty excellent. I saw a lot of people, and I don't expect everybody to know every intimate detail about every team, but when they lined up for the 57-yarder against Louisville, a lot of the reaction was, what's Golding doing? That's crazy. That's way too far. It's like, did you guys not watch the Sugar Bowl? He's got a kicker that has that leg. He mishit it a little bit, came up short, but like, that's a fine decision when you've got a kicker like that who has made a 57-yarder with at least 10 yards to spare in the Sugar Bowl.
1: Yeah.
0: So that's not a so – people are trying to criticize that. That's not a bad decision.
1: I mean, when he was coming out on the field, I was like, oh, this is good.
0: Yeah.
1: You know.
0: And it was on target. He just mishit the ball a little bit. It was short.
1: Yeah, but, he's the kind of kicker that 60 and in, if you send him out there, I expect him to make it. I mean, he's just been that good. There's no reason to think otherwise. People who think that there was a problem were still living the Lane Kiffin life, where you know, why would I kick a field goal ever? So yeah, that was the right decision there.
0: Yeah. What other coach took over before the playoff? None. I mean, so it's a unique stat because nobody else has had to do what he's done, in part because the 12-team playoff
1: right.
0: is only a certain
1: but at
0: it's
1: the
0: very
1: same time,
0: young. But
1: yeah, there's never been a coach that's just. Like jumped right. I'm trying to who could you'd have to pick somebody who like game one was against a really good non-con, and then the next three would have to be against maybe conference opponents of some kind that were all ranked, and that's a tough thing to pick to picture.
0: I spent about an hour on it, couldn't find anybody else, but it gives them a break though this weekend, as we've said. I mean, there's not much more to say. If you want some in-depth breakdown on what Charlotte. The challenges they present Ole Miss, this is not the show for you because the answer is they don't. They don't. Ole Miss could run the exact same base defense for every play for all four quarters without sending a blitz or disguising a coverage and still win the game. There is nothing to break down here. It's stay healthy, protect some guys.
1: You don't want me to try to find a Charlotte guy?
0: I thought about it. And
1: no.
0: I
1: would have been so mad at you. Been like, what are we doing?
0: Wasting time is what that would have
1: so
0: been.
1: So tell me about the Niners.
0: Yeah.
1: No.
0: Let Trinidad sling it around a lot, get some stats, and then in midway through the third quarter, if not earlier, get him out and move on. You get, Landon Barnes. I want to see him get a lot of reps. He's the true freshman defensive lineman that people think has a super high ceiling. I want to see it on a field, Shekhi Mills-Knight, he should get a chance here. Those kind of guys.
1: Yeah.
0: That's what you're watching for. Otherwise, get healthy. It's LSU in next week. And
1: yeah. Just move on from there.
0: And just move on from there.
1: By the way, speaking of LSU next week, I saw something today. I talked to something we have not spoken about. Would you like to know what it is? It related to next Saturday in Oxford. Borky, could I interest you in a high of 79? That's what AccuWeather had to say.
0: I'm sorry, did you say high of 79?
1: I did. I did say that. Low of 61.
0: Game kicks off at 6:30. So we're going to get to the low.
1: I'm just saying. That's what...
0: You'll be sitting outside. I will be inside.
1: Yes, but I mean, I'll be outside during the day, too. But I'm just saying... I just had the idea, let me see what it's going to look like next week. I thought it would be like 90. Maybe we'll get lucky like 91. No?
0: There's rain in the forecast.
1: Got a little bit of a cold front coming through next week with some rain. And Friday, Saturday, it's supposed to be getting down the high 70s, low 80s. But into the 60s. Now, look, I'll just go ahead and let everybody know that's a false fall. That we might get
0: Not
1: a couple
0: real.
1: Days of that. But by the end of the next week, it'll be back in the 90s. Don't think that's a trend or anything, but there's a possibility, I guess I should say, that we have some fantastic weather in Oxford.
0: What's the forecast in Minneapolis?
1: High of 74 on Saturday.
0: Oh, my gosh. You guys that are making the trip, how spoiled you're going to be.
1: And I mean, without knowing, I would be shocked if the humidity was over, like, what, 25%? I mentioned that on Thunder and Lightning Live, which, by the way, some of you guys are asking about that. A little technical issue. We got it fixed, but we won't have Thunder and Lightning Live on the podcast feed this week. But it's got to be like altitude training, right? State practicing down here in 90-degree, 80% humidity. Getting into 74 and no humidity, it's like running downhill. You got to think that's going to be an advantage Mississippi State there, right?
0: You would think. Now, P.J. Fleck had a lot of really good things to say about the Bulldogs. We'll play that for the college football fix. He clearly does not like what he saw on tape from Mississippi State. So we'll play that for you, talk about that a little bit. I don't remember if he was wearing a tie in the press conference or not.
1: Yeah, I know. No tie. But that's fine.
0: Is he loosening up as he gets older?
1: Well, I mean, I think he's not wearing it in the press conference. He'll wear it on the sidelines.
0: Somebody says, got up here this morning. Weather is amazing. Enjoy yourself. Safe travels. Have fun. You got to let us know what it was like. I've been to a lot of Big Ten campuses. Columbus is big. It doesn't really feel like a college town. It's real big. State College is very much a college town. Ann Arbor is big, but it's still very much a college town. I'm curious to know what University of Minnesota is like, considering the metropolitan area that they're in. So
1: can't imagine that's a college town. That's a big city. It's also the state capital. Or no, St. Paul's the state capital. But, I mean, it's the Twin Cities. They're right next to each other. So,
0: well, we'll get picks, and then we'll talk more about that State-Minnesota game as we continue. Sports Talk Mississippi. Don't go anywhere.
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2: 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Our good friend Lee Sterling joins us right now after an awesome start to the season for you, sir, with a 4-1 week on our show last week. Thanks for joining us again.
3: I'm glad to be here and feel good after I skated away with a win last night with Seattle. Don't buy many points on games, but sometimes you got to buy it down from 3 to 2.5. I thought I was done. I was ready to turn the game off and got a gift. It reminded me of that Aaron Rodgers game 2 years ago when he went out the first play of the game. So I'll take him because you certainly lose some games in heartbreaking fashion sometimes also.
2: We said earlier in the show that very well could be the worst decision made by a quarterback this season in the first game.
3: I think I made a decision like that in 9th grade and my coach told me, you ever do that again, you'll be riding the pine.
2: All right, so before we get into what hopefully is another good week for you, tell the people if they want to take part in what you're doing, where they need to go, where can they find you?
3: Just go to ParamountSports.com. Been in business my 34th year, and this is what I'm going to do. We won now, I think we're hitting like 71% of our 40 to 50 unit top plays over 15 years. I'm going to give my game tonight in the NFL from Australia, San Francisco and the LA Rams for $1. Never done that before. $1. Tomorrow night's Border War, Missouri and Kansas, $1, and the UFC card on Saturday afternoon from Phoenix, 5 selections, $1. 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
2: Game of the weekend, at least nationally, is Texas, Ohio State. A huge one for so many different reasons. The brands, the quarterbacks, etc. Texas, a 1.5-point favorite. Hey, Dad, I did it again for you. A point and a half favorite in this game. What's going to happen there?
3: So I went back and watched the film from last year's game, and Texas dominated. I mean, they moved the ball up and down the field. They had a 336 to 203 yard advantage. In the red zone, they just couldn't put the ball in the end zone, specifically inside the 10. The play calling from Steve Sarkisian was horrendous. The execution was deplorable. So what did they do? They go out and they get Cam Coleman from Auburn, 6'3 guy at receiver, might be the third best receiver in the country behind Jeremiah Smith and Tony from Miami, and also Hollywood Smothers from NC State, real underrated. He has a real good first step when he's one-on-one with the defender catching or running the football. I think those guys are going to make a difference. It's going to make life a lot easier for Ryan Wingo, who was their number one last year. Now, when they get in the red zone, he'll be matched up against the number 2-3 guy or a slot guy. So I think Texas will have the advantage there in the red zone. And I think they're better in the trenches also than Ohio State. I think Miami exposed Ohio State there. I like Texas. They finally get that big win, 27-20.
2: Oklahoma's America's team this weekend, it seems, after Michigan skated by with a win that most people don't think they deserved. Oklahoma, impressive in week one, albeit against UTEP, and they're 5.5-point favorites against Michigan.
3: I thought Western Michigan was the better team. And did you catch the press conference that Bryce Underwood had this week?
2: Yeah, where he didn't know that his coach said that his job is not permanent. That was wild.
3: And just look at just so I saw it on in the background, and then I turned it on and watched it from the beginning. I think the kid is done. I think he's not there anymore. And I think he knows that if they don't score a touchdown or field goal the first two possessions, I think they're going to yank him and put in.

Tommy Carr there, Lloyd Carr's grandson. So that's a problem. I think the Sooners, I think John Mateer looked better than ever. You know, he was playing like 5-6 games with a fractured finger. You can't operate like that. And I like the addition of Lloyd Avent from Colorado State. I think he's a kid that packs a punch at running back, and their defense top 5 in almost every major statistical

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1: A gigantic favorite, almost 48 points, 47.5 against Charlotte, who lost to the Citadel in double overtime last weekend. I assume Ole Miss going to go pretty vanilla, but sometimes there's a talent discrepancy, Holly.
2: I think so, but if you were to bet long-term on LSU and Ole Miss here and lay the ginormous points, I think you're probably going to lose in the long run. They're so much better than them. If I was Ole Miss, I run a lot of gassers during practice. Those kids, those defensive kids, were dog-tired. Reminded me of my high school. I went to see them last weekend. They got housed by A-Rod's high school. 8 kids in my high school cramped, and it looked like a bunch of those kids ran out of gas, but they did what they had to do to win the game here. Charlotte's horrible. I couldn't watch them any more than a half of their game. I think Ole Miss is going to win this game 54-10, and Charlotte's going to cover.
1: Just too many points, especially when you're going to get some third-teamers, freshmen, and walk-ons in the game. Mississippi State, the game of most intrigue here in our state. State's on the road at Minnesota, and depending on your book, they're a slight favorite or slight underdog. That is a pretty – you don't see lines inconsistent that much, but one book will have Minnesota a point favorite, another one will have State a point favorite. Either way, Bulldogs on the road at a Big Ten team and a solid program. What's going to happen when they do it?
2: Yeah, I don't think I've ever seen it. I was looking at the 36 different sports books, and I think 14 have it one way, the other 14 the other way, and the rest have it as a pick'em. Craziest thing I've ever seen. And I think the talent level is pretty similar. People love Drake Lindsey, this quarterback. I just don't think he's done real well against top-flight competition. Their running back, Kadarius Taylor, is good. T.J. Thomas, a transfer from Elon, is also super fast. I mean, this guy looks like he runs a 4.2, 4.3, 40 out of the running back position. They need to run the ball to be effective. But I think Mississippi State actually has the better skill level players here, especially at receiver here. As long as they stay away from turnovers, I think they win this game. It's going to be tight here, 28-24 State.
1: The people here would be really happy with that result. Before we let you go, you got a game of the week, and this one is of local interest as well.
2: Yeah, it's the Lions and the Saints, the Lions 7. The total's interesting, sitting at 50. You don't see many 50-point totals, especially opening week. So anyone wants to get it for free, 800-400-9741. Give them the game, Lions and Saints for free. And like I said, you want to take advantage, you get tonight's game for a buck in the NFL, tomorrow night's Border War for a buck, or the UFC on Saturday, $1, ParamountSports.com.
1: Lee, you're the best. Good luck this week. We'll talk to you next week.
2: Okay. Thanks, guys.
1: It's Lee Sterling, Paramount Sports, ParamountSports.com, on the Farm Bureau guest line. 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If you offer Jeff Lebby an 8-point win right now, He would
3: like a starving man on a Christmas turkey.
1: I've been watching Supernatural. They do the hand cut thing to do. Yeah. Jeff Lebby would take it, pull pocket knife out, yeah, cut his hand open, and sign that in blood and run home with
3: that. Yeah, I tend
1: easily
3: to agree with you.
1: That would be huge, though. That would.
3: It absolutely would. I mean, State needs to win. And I don't know if, we talked about last week with the optics of it. I don't necessarily know that needs to be the situation this week. That, you've got to win big or anything like that. I think if you just escape, win by 2 or 3 points, it's good enough. On the road at a Power 4 school, just get out of there with a win and move on to next week. That's where I think State is right now.
1: Which end of regulation paid out for the Michigan game? Sadly, I guess depending on your money line, if you took Western Michigan money line, you really got screwed over. But yeah, if you took them with the points, you won regardless.
3: Yeah, you were good regardless of what happened.
1: But well, yeah, wow. That deal with Bryce Underwood is bizarre, by the way.
3: Well, I mean, it's like, what college football player believes he's just locked into the starting lineup no matter what?
1: Only him, I guess.
3: Yeah, I mean, like, even Camario would probably, and Chambliss would both tell you, like, yeah, if I play badly, I'll probably be on the bench. Yeah, I,

0: I guess that's kind of what happens, though, when you sign a $12 million deal out of high school. People just think they've got a little extra power there. But Whittingham is not the kind of coach who's just going to be like, oh, we're paying him, we got to play him. No, he's like, well, that's just sunk cost, I guess.
1: Apparently so. Speaking of that State-Minnesota game, we will talk to somebody that covers the Golden Gophers. We'll get a preview from their perspective when we come back on the Farm Bureau Guest Line. Check out favorites.com and go with the home team, Mississippi Farm Bureau. Stick with us.

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9: Super Talk News, I'm J.T. Mitchell. A developing story out of Pearl. Law enforcement say one person is dead after what they believe was a murder-suicide attempt. Pearl police responded to the area of Vera Street earlier this afternoon and found the deceased. All other details are currently under wraps, but we will keep you updated as more comes in at supertalk.fm. Moving over to sports, we have another big weekend of JUCO football getting ready to kick off. With a look at the Week 3 schedule, number 11, Itawamba, will be at number 4, Gulf Coast. Number 6, Northwest, is heading to Colin. Pearl River will welcome number 9, East Mississippi. Coahoma is at East Central. Holmes will be at Hines. Mississippi Delta is at Southwest. And rounding out tonight's game is Northeast at Jones College. Don't forget, you can get Super Talk News on the go. 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
14: Sports Talk Mississippi, back with you here on a Thursday afternoon. Brian Haydad and Michael Borky. We're trying to get Andy Greeter on the phone from the St. Paul Pioneers Press. The dots are up. I tried calling back and it was busy. Should I tell him call again?
15: No, I will.
14: All right, we will call you and we'll be good to go. So Andy is about to join us on the Farm Bureau guest line. 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And go with the home team. He covers the Minnesota Golden Gophers, a team that, as you might can guess, I have knowledge of that particular team. Don't watch a lot of Minnesota games, so we need an expert, and we've got one. Andy Greeter joins us now, St. Paul Pioneer Press. Andy, thanks so much for taking some time with us today. This Minnesota team, you know, the name that I think most college football fans know is Anthony Smith. This is a guy who's an All-American defensive end, a likely first-round pass rusher. But this is a team that is really well-coached, really well-disciplined, and I feel like they can be a team. This should be a really good football game. Where does Minnesota have the advantage over Mississippi State, in your opinion?
16: Yeah, I mean, that's a really good question. I think that the Gophers probably feel like they match up pretty well in the back end. I know that they really respect what Mississippi State has as far as speed on the edge with its wide receivers, but I think they like what they've been able to do over the course of their time with Danny Collins as their safety coach and as their defensive coordinator. I think Kerry Brown is one of the best players on this team. He was courted by some SEC schools last offseason to kind of hit the portal, and he stayed in Minnesota. He kind of leads a back end that I think has been pretty good.
14: But then there is Anthony Smith, and this is a guy, a year ago, if you watch Mississippi State, offensive line was their biggest problem. They simply could not block. A guy like Smith would have probably been due for a 3 or 4 sack game against his O-line. We believe they've improved. We only have last week's game to go on. What I saw from Smith, what I liked, was the way Minnesota, they move him all around, right side, left side, up the middle, on the edge. Is he the best pass rusher in the Big Ten?
16: He's the preseason Big Ten Defensive Player of the Year, so he certainly has the respect of the conference after leading the conference in sacks last year and being, I think, number 2 in tackles for lost yards. He's a problem. There's no doubt about it. He's 6'6", 290. Usually plays edge, but like you mentioned, can come in and play, you know, 3 technique or go to the other side and play 5 technique. He's not the only one, though. I think that's a really good matchup that you bring up. They brought in a TJ Butch, who has over 90 pressures over his career at Liberty and Cal. Carter Menz was a key player that they were able to retain from leaving in the transfer portal. He is coming into his own as well. So I think they've got

0: a few different guys that they like. So it'll be interesting if they're able to get in third and long and you see all three of those guys on the field at the same time.
1: One of the things that interested me from the box score of the win against Eastern Illinois was the top three receivers for the Gophers, all around 20 yards per catch. You know, this is not necessarily a big play passing offense under PJ Fleck. Was that just a side effect of playing an FCS team, or can this team hit the deep ball against this Mississippi State secondary?
0: I think part of it was the fact that it was a struggling FCS opponent. I think you kind of saw that skill difference kind of immediately and throughout that game. You know, Drake Lindsey, who's from Fayetteville, Arkansas, who the Razorbacks did not recruit coming out of high school, even though he was Arkansas's Gatorade Player of the Year as a three-star recruit, had a full season last year, and they kind of really had the governor on him and didn't really use his strong arm strength to throw downfield. They wanted to kind of build his confidence, build that foundation, and I think you're now starting to see as his understanding of the offense and his experience has given him kind of a leg up, that they're willing to kind of open up and take the top off the defense at more times. And I feel like they've got a better receiving core to be able to do it. Javon Tracy, who was the Big Ten Special Teams Player of the Year. We can talk about his two punt returns for touchdowns. He's looks like a more dynamic player. Jalen Smith, who's a young player from Minnesota, who was the MVP of the Rate Bowl win against New Mexico. And they brought in a guy named Noah Jennings from Cincinnati as a transfer. So they really like those three guys, and they feel like they've got a deeper wide receiver room than they have had in the past.
1: One of the big things we've talked about, not just this week, but all offseason with this Minnesota game for Mississippi State, is that when you have a coach like Jeff Lebby, who, you know, he's 8-18 mm-hmm. now after last week's win in 2 years here in Starkville, this is a really a must-win game for him. He needs this win to get some credit with the fan base in the bank that he just doesn't have, so that he can move forward and not be under the idea that he's on the hot seat. PJ Fleck is a guy who's had a really successful run here at Minnesota. Yeah. Hot seat's not an issue for him, but how important is this game to what Minnesota wants to achieve this season?
0: I think it's not equally important, because obviously you talk about kind of the equity that PJ has built here at Minnesota. But I think the fan base is itching for another big season. Obviously, in 2019, they won 11 games and beat Auburn in the Outback Bowl, and that is really the high watermark for PJ Fleck's 9 previous seasons here at Minnesota. So they want to see this program take that next step and garner some attention in what is a very crowded sports marketplace with the Vikings and the Timberwolves and the Wild and the Twins, and we can keep going. So, yeah, I think it's also very important, because Minnesota has shown a willingness to play P4 competition. They've played North Carolina. They played Cal. They've lost the last three games, and I think that's kind of put a ceiling early on into what type of season they can have. In Minnesota, an 8-win season is considered good, but I think the fan base is itching for another real special season and wondering if this is the type of team that can push for a top 5 in the Big Ten and maybe top 4, and maybe flirt with a college football playoff spot. The fan base is itching for that.
1: The fan base is itching for that. What does Andy Greeter think about that? Is that a realistic possibility for this Minnesota team?
0: You know what? I think it could be. I think it really comes down to if Drake Lindsey can be the quarterback that they think he can be. And if they're able to kind of open it up and have him win some games for them, then I think it really could happen. But, you know, it's so much of this is unknown. We saw it against, Eastern Illinois, where you don't really know exactly what you have. And Mississippi State doesn't really know exactly what they have against a poor Louisiana Monroe team. So I think the answer is really going to come at 2:30 on Saturday.
1: One thing I do on my podcast, I always pick a guy I call an X factor in the game. Not necessarily the guy who's going to be the offensive or defensive player of the game, but somebody you could see making a play or two in this game that makes a difference for Minnesota. Who would that be for you?
0: Yeah, I think it's a guy that we haven't talked about, but is a very legitimate player in running back Darius Taylor. I think he's going to be a guy who's probably going to get, 25, 30 touches. He's a big running back. He is healthy, which is something that you couldn't say over the last couple of years. He can be shifty. He can also catch the ball out of the backfield. So I think he can be a guy who's willing to now that he's a senior, is willing to

0: take those 3, 4, 2, 4, 6 yard gains, and then finally he can bust one for 50. And I think that can be a real difference maker, because Minnesota, while they haven't been able to run the ball as effectively as they want to, they're going to certainly try to, and Darius Taylor can be an X factor, I believe.
1: One of the things, if somebody asked me where I think Minnesota has the biggest advantage, it's at head coach. You know, P.J. Fleck is a proven winner. Jeff Lebby has not gotten to that point yet. Just from a game planning and scheming perspective, because I believe from athlete to athlete, Mississippi State might be a little bit better than Minnesota. But I believe Fleck gives the Golden Gophers an advantage. Is this the kind of game where he can maybe shine a little bit as a head coach?
0: Yeah, I mean, the proof is in what he usually does, right? I mean, I think there's a very contrasting style here. You know, I think Mississippi State, given their tempo, wants to get out and run and have explosive plays. And P.J. Fleck really prides himself on winning the possession battle. There's nothing that makes him more proud than having a 12-play, 7-minute drive that really leans on a defense. They are very fundamentally sound. This is not a team that usually beats itself. They might have a bust here or there, but they are traditionally one of the least penalized teams. They play extremely hard for PJ. You never have an instance where you question their motivation or their effort or their attention to detail. I think you see that in his practices. Obviously, he gets a lot of notoriety for kind of his showmanship and his row the boat and some of his catchphrases, but he is meticulous, and you see that in the way his players play. So, yeah, I think there is a kind of an established culture here at Minnesota, and you know what you're going to get, and that's going to be very fundamentally sound football.
1: We only got about 60 seconds left here, Andy. Somebody on our text line asked your thoughts on Minnesota taking the row chant from the Norwegians in the World Cup.
0: I think it's a nice little wrinkle. You know, I think that when you're looking for a game day experience, that Minnesota is still trying to look to kind of raise their level. I think it's a fun little wrinkle to have. I think you're going to see it on Saturday at different times. And yeah, I think you're always kind of looking for different things to add to it. I know that the Minnesota Vikings added the Skull Chant, which was in the Icelandic football team's claim to fame a couple of years ago. So I think you kind of see those kind of ripping off and kind of honorary moments to kind of create more game day environments.
1: Yeah, I'm all about fun, so I think it's pretty cool. Andy Greeter, St. Paul Pioneer Press, thanks so much for your time, my friend.
0: Appreciate it.
1: Andy joins us on the Farm Bureau guest line. 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

0: This is House Call for Health. You say potato, I say potato. The debate over whether potatoes should count as vegetables is about to become even more heated this year as a federal committee debates updates to national dietary guidelines, including potentially yanking the potato's current status. While potatoes are, in fact, botanically a starchy vegetable, the debate over whether they're more similar to grains has recently been reignited. In the U.S., nearly half of all potatoes eaten go into frozen products, mostly fries. In the U.K., spuds don't count toward the recommended 5 portions of fruits and vegetables per day. Still, the potato industry argues the idea of relabeling the potato is half-baked and that spuds should be considered a gateway vegetable, meaning kids are more likely to eat dishes with vegetables in them when potatoes are involved. Ultimately, they say the debate boils down to educating Americans on balanced nutrition, not changing how potatoes are labeled. For more health news, go to foxnewshealth.com. House Call for Health. I'm Lisa Brady, Fox News.
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1: Great.
0: That didn't sound very excited, I gotta be honest. As you know, last night, Thunder and Lightning Live, right? Record on the air at the same time as Dog Talk and Rep Talk, correct?
1: Correct.
0: So, I received word that the head coach of Ole Miss, that potty mouth was in full effect last night on the coach's show.
1: Hey, don't change who you are, man.
0: I mean, I agree with you. I would agree with
1: you. Don't change who you are.
0: But I got a kick out. I think it was CeCe in Senatobi. He was like, oh, he just dropped one. It's like, David Kell was probably sitting there like, please. Please, I'm begging you. I don't want to get fined. Oh, I thought that was funny.
1: Man. Yeah, no, you're not going to get that out of him.
0: No.
1: It's just not going to happen.
0: And that, again, part of what makes successful people successful is their ability to be themselves, right? When people try to act like something they aren't or do something they don't do, then you can't have that. You can't win like that. So, for me, I don't have a problem with it. And plus, this word gets overused a lot these days, but I'm not a snowflake. Grown man dropping a little profanity doesn't curl my toenails or anything like that. So, yeah, that's fine. It's just funny, though. Yeah, like I said, I would love to talk to David Kell and be like, what do you think when he does that? You know, he's not too happy about it.
1: The SEC released a statement. They have not made a decision yet on what to do about LSU. They're going to keep talking about it.
0: Yeah, this will drag on. It'll eventually just fade away, I think. As long as the rhetoric on the other side has to fade too, which it didn't today.
1: It didn't today. I have.
0: I wonder if they were willing to put everything to bed, and then that happened, and they're like, wait, we got to keep talking.
1: Wouldn't surprise me.
0: I mean, that's very possible.
1: So we'll see. Here's. I'd be willing to bet that, and I don't know this. This is just a guess, all right? I wouldn't be surprised if they sanction LSU that start after the season.
0: Possible. Let them get through the year.
1: Get through the year. We'll suspend your coach for 4 games, and it's going to cost you $15 million.
0: Yeah.

0: And we'll set the schedule up so that Ole Miss isn't in the first four games, so that their first trip to, you know, you say, you laugh, but those kind of decisions get made, you know, where they think about TV ratings and stuff like that. At least they should. I would.
1: Somebody says, I'm offended at your lack of offense from the use of offensive language. Well, I'm offended that you're offended that we're not offended about Pete Golding's offensive language.
0: All right, then. If that's the way it's going to be, Borky, put your hand over the dump button. Here I go. No, you beep, beep, beep. No. I'm going to be like Ralphie when he was beating up Scott Farkas. Just a stream of obscenity that is still hanging over the world today. Some men work in, artists work in acrylics, others in oils. My medium is profanity. A master.
1: Hey, look, I mean,
0: how many other sports talk shows quoted A Christmas Story today?
1: We need to start tweeting those.
0: I'm going
1: to
0: do it.
1: We need to come up with the title, like, not sports talk out of context, but
0: your sports talk show didn't say this.
1: Yes, there
0: something
1: it is.
0: Like
1: perfect.
0: That.
1: And we'll just make that out. A running bit
0: we'll
1: every
0: have to,
1: day.
0: We'll have to keep it like a little tab of what time did we say it.
1: So well, you, or just easy. Make a, just have a graphic that we just edit what the new thing in the graphic is. That's what
0: no,
1: we need
0: I,
1: to do.
0: No, I get that. I'm just saying, like, we got to cut the video. So, like, I need to know where in the show I said these things.
1: That's a lot. That's a lot.
0: You know what? I'm willing to do it. So.
1: Look, ideally, you know, you ideally don't want people cussing, especially when kids are listening or whatever. But this is what I say to people. He's a football coach. He's not your teacher.
0: Exactly.
1: If my kid's first grade teacher was cussing in class, I'd have a problem.
0: Mm-hmm.
1: The guy who his job is to get a group of young men to be more physically violent than a different group of young men, him cussing doesn't bother me. It just doesn't bother me because that's what he does. The president shouldn't be cussing. The
0: right.
1: teacher shouldn't be cussing.
0: There are some places where we need a little decorum.
1: The football coach.
0: But I could care less about a football coach.
1: Yeah.
0: Because I promise you, I have a pretty good idea of what they're saying when the cameras aren't on. And it would make a mechanic blush. So, not worried about that.
1: So he says, I'm watching the Interlocked episodes that State 1878 is putting out. Lebby lets it fly a lot, too. The editors have their work cut out. Here's the thing. Because a lot of, you know, the leaked video of Lane Kiffin in the locker room, which if you believe that was leaked, then you believe he had a dog.
0: Mm-hmm.
1: Or still has a dog, I should say.
0: Oh, goodness.
1: But I've never seen this side of Kiffin. What do you think happens in locker rooms? You think Lane Kiffin's not cussing at his team sometimes in the locker room? Like, never seen the side of him. Because you don't get access to the locker room.
0: Exactly. I mean, especially
1: that's
0: with
1: it.
0: Kiffin. Kiffin's a guy you don't get a lot of access to anyway.
1: Yeah.
0: So
1: That's what coaches do. It's a violent game. I have an old high school coach that used to say, it's not a contact sport, it's a collision sport. It's true.
0: It's true, but.
1: P.J. Fleck had some nice things to say about Mississippi State. Well, I'll play those for you, and we'll react to them for the College Football Fix after the news.

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1: Your Southwest Mississippi forecast from the National Weather Service calls for a 30% chance of afternoon rain and thunderstorms today, otherwise mostly sunny with a high near 93. Heat index values as high as 102. Tonight, partly cloudy, a 30% chance of showers and thunderstorms, low around 72, a 70% chance of rain tomorrow.
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4: 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I'm Caleb Saylor. The Mississippi Institutions of Higher Learning is working to see if sensitive information has been accessed by bad actors following a network security incident. While details are slim, officials said there was a disruption to services at the Office of Student Financial Aid. Individual public colleges and universities were not impacted by the incident, but an investigation into the disruption is underway. In the meantime, students can still submit applications for financial aid. Midterms are on the horizon, and Secretary of State Michael Watson is reminding Mississippians that some races require a majority vote for a winner to be announced, while others require a plurality. You can find out more at supertalk.fm. 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
6: Hi, I'm John Frenchard, and my addiction to alcohol and cocaine started when I was 13 years old and led me to over 40 treatment centers around the country. I was on the brink of death when my mother dropped me off over here at the Home of Grace, expecting me to die, but God had another plan. This time it was different. I've now been sober almost 28 years, and I lead the Banco Foundation, which helps other people.
5: Todd's story, along with many other heroes in the book, shows how the worst thing to ever happen to us can make us hope givers. So get the book, sign the Pass Hope Forward page, write a hopeful note, and give it to someone who needs it, or keep it for yourself. 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
4: A concert will take place in Mississippi to pay tribute to those who lost their lives during the September 11th, 2001 attacks. The Mississippi Christian University Singers, the Mississippi Chorus, and Pearl High School will commemorate the 25th anniversary of the fatal day.
7: Music is such a great way to commemorate even a tragedy like this, but also to remind us that there were some good things that emerged. And so by having a choir of 204 people to come together to do this is just a representation of that.
4: That was Dr. Beth Everett with Mississippi Christian University. And a Mississippian's photos from 9/11 are on display at the Museum of the Mississippi Delta. Lisa Cookston tells us more about the pictures Brian Barnes took in New York City.
8: And he and his roommate, who took the pictures on that day, right after the first tower fell, said he would share them. So those pictures serve as a timeline of the day.
0: There's never been a more hopeful time in the fight against Alzheimer's. 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
4: 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One, two, three.
1: We the best. Sports Talk Mississippi. Super Talk Mississippi.

0: Welcome back. Sports Talk Mississippi, hour number three. Michael Borky, Brian Haydad with you. We did confirm, by the way, it was today when Mississippi State's equipment truck left. And
1: Yeah.
0: They get in town late tonight or early tomorrow morning, set up. I thought they,
2: you know, take it over there.
1: Just be like, to be sure. I'm a redundancy kind of guy. Like, you know, let's have a backup to the backup. Let's make sure nothing can go wrong. I don't ever want to be like, if we arrive here, we've got X amount of hours. I want Y amount of hours, and I want Y to be greater than X.
0: 48 hours to drive for 15 hours is an acceptable timeline.
1: You're pushing it. You know, sometimes you have to stop.
0: And they'll stop in like St. Louis or something. And
1: probably, yeah.
0: Switch drivers a couple of times. Yeah. The real issue is that truck,
1: by the way, with the big white cab with the big maroon and white interlocking logo on it. That's what Daddy likes.
0: They're leaning in. Speaking of Mississippi State traveling to Minnesota, P.J. Fleck had some things to say, so we will do that for the College Football Fix.
1: 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You're in the market right now? 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Thank you for your attention to this matter.
0: One thing we can say about P.J. Fleck, well, two things. He's a really solid football coach.
1: Yeah.
0: And that man likes to dress.
1: He has some sartorial splendor.
0: You get some coaches that show up in press conferences wearing whatever they wore to practice, and that's fine. It's not just P.J. P.J. gets off the practice field, and he
1: respects the media. He's a media respecter.
0: Apparently so. And he's also a Mississippi State respecter. So here's 19 minutes. We're certainly not playing anywhere close to 19 minutes of press conference.
1: Started at 5:37, and we'll just go home.
0: He started out, you can hear the question a little bit being asked about Kamario Taylor specifically, and then he gets into a little bit about what makes Mississippi State's offense so difficult to stop. So here's the Minnesota head coach. This is casual for P.J. Fleck, the casually dressed P.J. Fleck.
3: Freakish quarterback. The only thing I didn't see him do Saturday was maybe put some touch on a long ball, but it looks like his progressions, his passing, have improved so much in the way he can run the ball.
4: Yeah, you look at the difference from him from last year to this year, you can see it in every area, whether it is running the football, whether it's decision-making, whether it's going through his pure progressions, whether it's accuracy, throwing every single type of ball. He's very, very talented. He'll be one of the best quarterbacks we've ever played, that's for sure, since I've been here, respectively. He's very, very talented, distributes the ball really well, always keeps a play alive. He's a very, very dangerous college football player, that's for sure. So we got our work cut out for us, 762 yards of offense. That's a lot of offense. That's a lot of yards that we have to pen up. And, you're not just going to stop it. You got to slow it down. You got to do all the little things really well. But he's a phenomenal football player. So respect him wholeheartedly. And we got a lot of work to do this week.
3: Any thought who you might use to simulate him?
4: We have a few guys because it's not just one guy. We have a few guys. I won't give you who they are, but we have a few guys that are going to do everything they can to give us that type of look. We've done a lot of good on good as well over the last few days. Preparing for that piece. We did some stuff during training camp just because when you look at the quarterbacks we play, not only him, but when you get to Big Ten play, there's some really athletic quarterbacks that we're going to play. So we've prepared with that back in spring ball, training camp, simulating some different things that maybe we couldn't give you with just our starting quarterback. So we've been working on that for a while, that proactive thinking, but he's a really, really talented player.
5: One of the other challenges with Mississippi State's offense is how quick they go. They're going to be one of the fastest in terms of pace of play offenses you play all year. So how do you go about trying to combat that in practice with knowing you might not be able to get substitutions in and they're ready to go?
4: Yeah, I mean, we've been working on that as well. We worked on that, again, spring ball, training camp. A lot of the teams we play are going to have pace to them. So that was a big emphasis in the offseason. That was a big emphasis yesterday in practice of how you simulate that. And you're doing everything you can. I mean, it's different playing in the game. I don't think you ever get exactly what you play in the game, but we're doing everything we can to make it harder. Just putting all of our players at a disadvantage in practice and maybe a little unrealistic of how fast, but we know how fast they go. And, you're doing everything you can to an extreme level because you know that they can get up to the line, not only just go fast, it's the rate of execution. it's, you know, they're at the minus 25 in three plays. Guys are at the plus 10 yard line, and they only ran three plays. And you didn't even think they were that explosive plays, but they were, because all their wideouts are 10 300 meter guys, 10 400 meter guys. I mean, that is legit fast. They might be one of the faster teams in the country, and the quarterback makes it look so easy. And then we didn't even talk about their run game. They got big offensive linemen. They got really good backs who are back, who break tackles, who do a really good job with vision, and they just keep it moving. Then they can go in and out of the pace, you know, and I think that's another thing too. They can get you lined up, and then they can slow it down anytime they want. So Coach Lebby's, you know, he's known for that, you know, whether that was his time at Southeastern or UCF, Oklahoma. I mean, he's always been known for what he can do and put points on the board. They're really good when they put a lot of points on the board, that's for sure. So, again, it's a challenge for us, but it's one of those things you're excited to take on that challenge. I mean, if you're not excited to take on a challenge, then you're not a competitor, you know, and it's a little bit different than maybe what we see on a day-to-day basis, but the way you get to create it and simulate it, I think gives your guys a feeling of that preparation that they're going to need going into this game.
2: Would you like an annual power?
0: So there's they start talking about other power games and stuff like that, and get into the you know, the nuts and bolts of Minnesota football. That was 4 minutes though of him just, you know, Jeff Brohm did it last week a little bit, but PJ Fleck with just a Mississippi State Respect Week participator.
6: It's been a while since we've had one of those here in Starkville, where we've had Mississippi State Respect.
0: I do love Respect Week, by the way.
6: Is it Mississippi State Respect more, or is it more Kamario Taylor Respect?
0: Well, throw in some Lebby, you know, compliments and stuff in there as well. Although, I guess he doesn't respect Lebby's time at Ole Miss. Didn't mention that, but no, I'm kidding. But
6: couple.
0: I'm joking.
6: I know. Yeah, I mean, I was trying to rack my brain. You know, obviously they've seen some great quarterbacks through the years there at Minnesota. You know, Julian Sayin, most of the Ohio State guys. He would have coached against Fields. He would have coached against C.J. Stroud at Ohio State, at Penn State. Oh gosh, he wouldn't have been there with McSorley, Aller, I guess. But you know, we know how that goes. At Michigan, obviously, you know, so what you want, McCarthy. Good athlete, good
0: There's
6: quarterback.
0: Been a lot of good quarterbacks in his time there. Yeah. A whole metric ton, yeah.
6: So he's seen some of those guys, and so putting, you know, Kamario Taylor here's what I was thinking about on today. You'll hear it on tomorrow's Thunder and Lightning pod, is that, like, it feels like Kamario might be due for a regression in this game, and that doesn't mean that he's going to play bad, right? It just means that he's not going to play as elite as he played against ULM, right? It could be a game where he's, you know, 60% completion rate and throws for 250 yards, and maybe rushes for 50 yards. Still a really good game. But if he has back-to-back games like he had this week, the hype train might be difficult to control at that point. And, you know, obviously if he has a game like he had last week against Minnesota, State's going to win this game pretty easily, I would think. But I expect the other players around Kamario, specifically the running back room, Fluff Bothwell and those guys, they're going to have to pick their game up a little bit and help Kamario out in this one.
0: Yeah, and he has, you know, taken snaps in road environments more difficult than this one before, but this is his first road start as the guy that's taking every snap at quarterback, and that means something. I mean, it's not the biggest stadium. It won't be the loudest environment, but, their Eastern Illinois game had an environment.
6: Right.
0: It will be one. It will be loud. It will disrupt communication to some degree. And I'm excited to see how he handles it. This is his fourth start and his first road start. He is still a young and, albeit talented, but raw quarterback when it comes to experience. And so here's a great challenge in front of you. How will you respond to it? Because in terms of environment, the challenge gets a lot more difficult next week than this week. So if you pass this test, then great. But if it's, you know, bothersome, then Columbia, South Carolina is going to be even worse.
6: Yeah. Yeah, he needs to go up there and deliver. And, you know, it's almost, like I said on yesterday's show, it's almost an unfair amount of expectation for this guy in his fourth start. He has to deliver. He has to play well. Mississippi State has to win this game. But that's what 2 years, 2-10, 5-8, that's what that gets you at this point. You said it yesterday. There's no credit in the bank for Jeff Lebby. He's living paycheck to paycheck with Mississippi State fans. And so he needs to, you know, put a little money down
0: Yeah.
6: This week, and a win, and everybody's a win, and literally everybody's super excited about next week because South Carolina's a beatable team, and you could win that game. But if you lose, it's over. It really is over, and I just don't see a way back for him. So, big game for Mississippi State. A lot of pressure on Kamario Taylor. A lot of pressure on Jeff Lebby. A lot of pressure on everybody in maroon and white to get the job done.
0: 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We'll be back in just a minute.

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0: I love our audience for all kinds of reasons. They patronize our sponsors, they listen every day, allow us to provide for our families as a result of their listenership, and really appreciate you for that. I also love that you guys are scattered everywhere, because we're talking about the Mississippi State Equipment Bus, and I mean, a minute later, we get a picture of the Mississippi State Equipment Bus stopped on the road somewhere in Mississippi with the caption, "Dude, better hurry." and then another one, just passed him in Senatobia. I mean, it's, you guys are everywhere, and we're glad that you're here. Some sad news in the sports world. If you were a diehard sports fan like Hey Dad and I, starting in the mid-90s, all the way up until 2008, and then right back again in 2009 through 2011, I believe, is how long Barry Melrose was a feature on ESPN and SportsCenter. He stepped away from broadcasting 3 years ago after a Parkinson's diagnosis, and he passed away last night at the age of 70. I like hockey. I'm not a hockey quote-unquote fan. Like, I don't have a team. I don't watch every night. I enjoy the sport, but when they threw it to Barry Melrose on SportsCenter to talk hockey, I was locked in with his gigantic suits that, I mean, he did not know what a tailor was and never cared.
1: We mentioned P.J. Fleck being well-dressed. Melrose with the I mean, there's a word for the kind of suits he wore. And the slicked back hair, I mean... Yeah. He just looked cool.
0: He looked cool.
1: He made hockey cool.
0: And just the passion that he had for the sport,
1: yes,
0: just oozed through the television.
1: Yeah.
0: And when they threw it to Melrose, I was listening. I had no idea what he was talking about, but I did not
1: care. That's back
0: when
1: I watched hockey. Because, you know, back when hockey was on ESPN all the time and, you know, not doing anything around the house, let's put the hockey game on. Yeah, and Melrose, like you said, he made hockey understandable to even the amateur. Just a cool guy. Just seemed like a really cool. And then, you know, all the tributes that have poured in today for him. Apparently a really good person. A guy that treated people with respect. That, you know, gave respect to people. And just a credit to his profession. So, yeah. I would love to be one-tenth as cool as Barry Melrose was at his peak. Good coach, too, by the way. Let's not leave that out.
0: Yeah, so it's sad to see. I mean, he was really in when ESPN really cared about the sports that they talked about, he was the prime example of that. So may he rest in peace.
1: Yeah.
0: Well, we got this text on the text line from Cody. To say it's over if they lose to Minnesota is a bit of an overstatement. Arizona State lost to Mississippi State last year, and then a few weeks later with the backup beat a very good Texas Tech team. Football seasons are long, and a lot of things can happen during them. Understood.
1: But
0: if they cannot beat Minnesota, they're in South Carolina a week later. They have to play Alabama, LSU on the road, Oklahoma, a top 15 team right now, Texas on the road, Ole Miss, a top 15 team right now, Alabama, a top 15 team right now. Mm-hmm. I mean, Auburn, if you can't beat Minnesota, Auburn's not going to be a game you just put a W next to. I mean, there's just it's a bad sign if they can't win that game, considering how difficult the schedule remaining is and how many wins Jeff Lebby needs to preserve his job.
1: That's the other side of this is, yes, Dillingham lost that game last year. Dillingham had just been to the college football playoff. Right? There wasn't any worries with him. What is the average Mississippi State fan's opinion of Jeff Lebby if he loses this game on Saturday? Not even talking about the ones that are really locked in, the ones who are, you know, live and die with every play. Just the average casual Mississippi State fan. They're like, nah, this guy just doesn't win. That's what they're saying about him. And, yeah, you could look up in a few weeks and State put it back together. But all next week is going to be just, I hate to use the word, but it'll be toxic around the Mississippi State program. Mm-hmm. Everybody will be off the Lebby train. And it's not like everybody's on the train right this second. A lot of people are waiting to buy those tickets. But if he loses this game, that's just the way that's going to be.
0: So he says, something to watch, in my opinion. This is a great point. We have not talked about this yet this week. I think Taylor benefited from State's defense getting off the field quick and being able to keep momentum and rhythm. If Minnesota gets some long drives on offense, it may disrupt State's. And take it a step further, the worst thing that happens when you play a team like Minnesota is, let's say, just hypothetically speaking, open the game with a 7.5 minute long field goal drive. Does Minnesota. They get the ball first, and it's a 7.5 minute drive, and they kick a field goal, and then State goes three and out.
1: I think you and I both know that Mississippi State's getting the ball first.

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1: You know, 4 yards a carry.
2: Three and outs will take over 2 minutes.
1: Yeah, they know how to milk the clock. So, yeah, that's going to be a challenge for Mississippi State. I'm sure Lebby has addressed it in practice. But keeping momentum when you're off the field for stretches at a time is going to be that. But it's also going to be on Zach Arnett's defense to, hey, figure it out. Get them off the field so we can get this offense back out there.
2: That I do wonder if this is a game for Arnett, too, where he really stacks the box and just, I would be surprised.
1: Especially since you know one of the receivers is taken out of the equation.
2: Pretty much, yeah.
1: Right. So you stack the box. Okay, we're going to play man, but this guy over here is good. We ain't going to have to worry about Kelly Jones, right? So if Jet Jefferson can show up for Mississippi State, then, yeah, it goes a long way. I would not be surprised to see that. That's the game plan for Mississippi State. Stop the run, let Kelly Jones take his guy out, and then work your coverage to figure the other guys. Yeah. That makes the most sense to me.
2: Somebody says him beating Minnesota is not going to change that. Dude has won two SEC games in 2 years. It doesn't change it. It prolongs it prolongs things for him. Because right now, State fans feel pretty good. There's still some, I don't know. You know, the stadium wasn't full for their season opener, so there's still a little bit of that. But State fans feel good right now. Mm-hmm. You prolong that feeling with a win.
1: The way I put it is, these first four games, every one of them is a huge game, right? When you get to Alabama, let's just say the best-case scenario happens and you're 4-0. When you play Alabama, you can take a breath, right? If you lose to Alabama, nobody's too upset about that. Nobody's screaming for your job. But this is the point. This is where State has gotten itself, and Lebby has gotten himself through his first 2 years, is that he's in week two playing a must-win football game. And, you know, he'll either win it or he won't. And we'll see what they do. As I said, from an athletic standpoint, I feel really good about State. Just from the roster, I think State's roster is probably better. Certainly, Anthony Smith is the best defensive lineman on the field, for sure. Mm-hmm. But Kelly Jones is probably the best overall player. Kamario Taylor is better than Drake Lindsey. Mm-hmm. I like State's skill position guys better than I do Minnesota's. Their offensive line is probably a little better than Mississippi State's. We're going to find out for real what State's offensive line is on Saturday. Defensive line, we mentioned Smith, but they've got other guys on there. But State overall, I think, has the more talented roster, so they should win. Now, I think Minnesota has the better head coach, and I think Minnesota has the home field advantage, right? I always say I like to look at the toss-up games. I look at the quarterbacks, the coaches, and the location. Well, Minnesota's got two out of three of those. And that's why this game keeps going back and forth. I feel like if it was in Starkville, State would probably already be like a three or four point favorite, and it would just stay there. The fact that it's in Minnesota gives people some pause. And you're talking about this is, you know, Taylor's first road start. He started two home games, a bowl game, and now he's on the road. There's a lot of pressure. As I said, this is what the theme of today's Thunder and Lightning podcast was. There's pressure. There's a lot of pressure on Kamario Taylor. There's a lot of pressure on Jeff Lebby. There's a lot of pressure on Mississippi State. They have to find a way to overcome all that.
2: Yeah, and we'll see if they can. Also, a game that, important is a relative term, but for the SEC as a conference, when their teams play Big Ten teams, they need to start winning those.
1: Yeah, there is something to that. Like, the conference this week has three games against Big Ten teams, right? Ohio State, Texas, whatever happens, right? But I think the conference people around the conference expect Mississippi State and Oklahoma to win.
2: Mm-hmm.
1: They should win those games.
2: For optics, the league kind of needs it.
1: You need it, yeah.
2: Especially after the week that they continue to have.
1: Yeah, no doubt.
2: Jeez. Sports Talk Mississippi, 601-879-4395, the C Spire text line, 601-879-4395. We will be back here in just a minute. Only 30 minutes left on this Thursday. Inching closer to week two. Glad you guys are with us. Stick around.

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0: You're listening to Super Talk News. I'm Caleb Saylor. The Mississippi Institutions of Higher Learning is working to see if sensitive information has been accessed by bad actors following a network security incident. While details are slim, officials said there was a disruption to services at the Office of Student Financial Aid. Individual public colleges and universities were not impacted by the incident, but an investigation into the disruption is underway. In the meantime, students can still submit applications for financial aid. Midterms are on the horizon, and Secretary of State Michael Watson is reminding Mississippians that some races require a majority vote for a winner to be announced, while others require a plurality. You can find out more at supertalk.fm. 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

0: 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Two football games tonight, the NFL game and Miami against Florida A&M.
1: 57.5.
0: 57.5. If you watch that game at all, you're a sicko in ways that I can't even relate
1: to. I guess I got to watch now. I guess I got to tune in.
0: That is unfathomable. Choosing to spend your free time to put that game on.
1: But, I mean, you should take every opportunity you can to watch Malachi Toney. That guy is an outstanding player. So much fun to watch. So,
0: what do you, I mean, if you're Florida A&M, like, do you even, hey, guys, this is our game plan to stop him. None of you can execute it at all, but here it is.
1: The coach just walks in and is like, all right, this is a sword. You're going to go out there with a sword, and you're going to dare him to cross the line of scrimmage. That's the only thing I got, coach, guys. I don't know what else to do.
0: If Florida A&M's defensive backs were armed with swords, I still think Toney would find ways to get open and score touchdowns.
1: 5 catches, 81 yards, and a touchdown.
0: Yeah.
1: Just less than normal. So.
0: He'd have to do a little bit more avoiding, but he'd figure it out.
1: Yeah, they just direct snap it to him at that point.
0: What game this weekend, besides the obvious, which the obvious would be Texas Ohio State, mm-hmm. and then, of course, the one of local interest, mm-hmm. are you most intrigued by?
1: I'll give you two. In the SEC, two big favorites that I'm surprised that they're favored by as much. Texas A&M, Arizona State. 14.5 points. I like the Aggies. I think they're really good, but I didn't realize I was this down on Arizona State. That seems like a lot of points to me. And then the other one is Tennessee. Faison Brandon, in the same situation as Kamario Taylor, right? Had a fantastic game one, true freshman, not a redshirt freshman, making his second ever start at Georgia, at a wounded Georgia Tech team that, you know, got upset last week by Colorado. 12.5 point favorite. I'm surprised that those lines are as big as they are. Maybe, you know, obviously Vegas knows some things I don't know, but I look at those games, I think they're going to be really close. So those are two, you know, the SEC has some very interesting out-of-conference matchups this week. We obviously know about Texas A&M. About Texas. We obviously know about Oklahoma State. We've talked about plenty here, but those two games are fascinating to me. And, you know, Arkansas-Utah, no real interest in that game. Other than the fact that I'm a sicko and I'll watch just to see how bad it is. But the SEC is playing some good games this weekend.
0: They really are. And, I mean, you didn't yet mention, you know, the most important game of the weekend, Campbell, Florida.
1: The mighty Camels. 49.5, is that right?
0: I believe so.
1: Yeah. That's one I don't know. I wouldn't know about that. 56-7 doesn't cover.
0: Yeah, I'm curious about Kentucky. I think
1: is Campbell FCS?
0: They gotta be, right?
1: Yeah.
0: Yeah.
1: I don't know.
0: I don't think it's fair to judge Will Stein up against Alabama in his second game as a head coach, but people are going to do that.
1: Yeah. I didn't mention that yet. I mean, we got an actual SEC game this weekend with Kentucky, Alabama. I really do believe. I think two things can be true, right? I think that Alabama covers that spread, but it's like a 7-point game with
0: really
1: five or 6 minutes to go, and they get a late touchdown, and that's how they cover. But I think Kentucky plays hard and is in that game the whole time. I think. I like to preface all of my remarks with "I think."
0: Yeah, I mean, we don't.
1: If I knew, this would be a totally different show.
0: .6 4-8-7-9-43-95 The C Spire text line. You want to be a part of the show? That is how you do it. Somebody says Tennessee, Georgia Tech. Georgia Tech looked rough against Colorado. They really did. I mean, the lack of physicality from a team like that is just shocking. It really is.
1: That was one of the most surprising results of the weekend. I thought Georgia Tech would just go out there, run the football right down Colorado's throat, and walk out with an easy win. And it was not. If Colorado could have passed the ball effectively, they might have won by 3 touchdowns. I mean, they absolutely dominated that game. It was not as close as the score would let you believe it is.
0: Why do I keep thinking Ohio State's going to go to Austin and win? Why do I think that? Why can't I get that out of my head?
1: They're the number one team in the nation.
0: I know, but
1: there's no reason not to think that. I think Texas will win that game. But if Ohio State wins that game, heck, if Ohio State goes in there and wins by two touchdowns, I'm not totally shocked. It's Ohio State. They're the best team in the country.
0: I don't know if it's cynicism or what. I believe he's talented, but I've got to see more from Arch Manning to start calling him, you know, the second coming number one overall pick type stuff. I haven't seen that yet. It's in there. And, I mean, he's certainly capable of doing that Saturday. And I'll come back and on Monday and talk about how wrong I was. I have no problem doing that.
1: There's a world where Arch Manning goes out there with Cam Coleman and Ryan Wingo and those running backs and is just fantastic and has the kind of game where we're like, all right.
0: Changes everything. Yeah.
1: That's the Heisman front runner and somebody's going to have to take it away from him. The rest of the way. That's the guy who's going to be the number one pick in the draft. That's the Arch Manning we've been waiting to see. Very, very possible that that happens. It's also very, very possible that Julian Sand goes out there and has one of those, you know, 27 for 32 games where he just keeps finding Jeremiah Smith and those other guys, and he's the Heisman front. The Heisman front runner should come from this game, right? At least, I mean, it's week two. But the early odds-on guy should be from this the winning quarterback of this game.
0: Hey, dude, you've been fighting a war with this guy on the text line all day.
1: It's unbelievable. Like, now he wants us to be a mouthpiece for Ole Miss at this point. Like, what do you?
0: Well, and,
1: guy,
0: and
1: I'm
0: a genuine
1: you, guy,
0: response to that, true genuine response to that would be that Mississippi State and Ole Miss are in different places as programs.
1: Right.
0: They're in totally different places. Yeah. And so, at least from my perspective, I get Haydad out of this first. From my perspective, I think that Ole Miss has a roster that can win a championship. And so they are going to be judged against that standard.
1: Well, let's just
0: that's
1: call
0: the
1: this
0: standard that everybody in that program has for itself right now.
1: Let's just, you're going too
0: but
1: deep.
0: But I'm being honest.
1: You're correct. What you're saying is correct, but in this particular guy, you're going too deep. He's just an Ole Miss fan who wants us to crap on State and talk up Ole Miss the whole show. That's what he wants.
0: That's what he wants.
1: Well, he's not going to get that.
0: Yeah. But
1: so again, the Rebel Report is a great podcast. I encourage you to check it out. Not that Michael Borky's on there just talking up Ole Miss the whole time. He's giving you the truth. But if you don't want to hear about Mississippi State, Sports Talk Mississippi is not the radio program for you. And I would never tell somebody not to listen, but, I mean, I don't know what you want from me, man.
0: So, long story short.
1: Mm-hmm.
0: And also, Ole Miss playing Charlotte this week.
1: That's the other side of this coin. Like, if Ole Miss LSU was this week, we gave Ole Miss a ton of publicity last week because they were playing Louisville.
0: Playing Louisville. And it was
1: I don't know. I understand you can't make everybody happy. And I really don't like having, like, the drama on the text line spill over here. I don't. Like, I always tell you, we don't have to read every text.
0: Mm.
1: But this guy, I this is the same guy who a few weeks ago I had a long debate with because I said something about the Kiffin, Briles, Lebby system, and he tried to convince me that it's Pete Golding's system. And I was like, well, that doesn't make sense. Golding's the defensive guy. Well, he's the head coach. Okay, so last year was it Lane Kiffin's defense? So then he changed the subject, and he just kept going on, and he didn't understand the term system. So he's a problem texter. I'm not going to block him because he's not, you know, being disrespectful or anything, but he just doesn't get it. And it's a little annoying.
0: And Larry says, I want Borky to be a big Ole Miss fan like you are a Mississippi State fan. That's all I'm asking.
1: Having read Borky's burner post on the Ole Miss Spirit and on Twitter, I can assure you that he is. He's playing. He is very much kayfabing a neutral site here.
0: And Larry, what I think the best approach to this job is, and look, I'm not any smarter than any of you. I'm wrong all the time. But what I think the best approach is to tell you what I think the truth is, what I think the most accurate description of what has happened is. And, I mean, after they beat Louisville, I said, it's a good win, the only ranked win. The offense was awesome in the second half once they stopped beating themselves. The front six looked awesome. But if they're going to go compete for a championship, they have got to be better in the back end of their defense. You know who else said that? Their head coach. As I see it, if Ole Miss does not play better in one part of the field, LSU will beat them soundly. If they do play better, if they shore up the mental mistakes, they're beating LSU next week. Because they've got the better quarterback.
1: Mm-hmm.
0: I think they're better in the front six defensively. They're at home. And I don't think that the current head coach of LSU does respond well to emotional games. We have a 6-year sample size to prove that to be the case.
1: I had a conversation. Do I have time to make this?
0: We don't. But
1: well, just real quick, if Ole Miss does win, Kiffin will take credit. He'll say, I recruited, 100%. I developed those guys. That's my team over there. We'll see what they look like once my guys are gone. I guarantee that's in his post-game press conference if Ole Miss wins.
0: I'm just trying to give you the truth as I see it, Larry. We'll be back.
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0: Welcome back. Sports Talk Mississippi, wrapping up the day with you. Are you going to watch this Netflix game tonight?
1: First off, somebody say you're wrong about that on the text line. I said the game's on NFL Network.
0: No, the game will air on the NFL Network at like 11:30 p.m. tonight. Oh, after
1: so
0: it's
1: after.
0: Over.
1: Yeah. Okay. Well, I didn't know because I was like, maybe 11:30 is the time the game is actually airing because it's Australia time.
0: No, it's the Netflix game.
1: Okay, so what time does that game start?
0: 7:30.
1: Yeah, I'll chop. Well, it's 49ers Rams. I'll check it out. Sure.
0: Yeah, I'm in. I'll do it. I'll do it. I can't not put on football. I hate the direction things are going, though, with the streaming stuff.
1: You do this every week, by the way. You're like, oh, only a sick person would. And then you know you're watching.
0: I'm not watching Miami, Florida A&M, though.
1: You'll find time. You'll flip channels and see it.
0: I won't do it. I
1: refuse. What was the game? It was Florida-Kentucky last year. Where I'll never forget it. We spent the whole week like only the most depraved individual would watch this game. And then Saturday night, I sent you a screenshot of my laptop. I was like, I have this game up. I am the depraved individual. The depraved individual is in the room with you right now.
0: Something like that.
1: So it starts at 7:30 our time?
0: That is correct.
1: Central time in Australia. What time is that? So 7:30. Oh, 7:30 p.m. Hold on. I don't need a.m. 7:30 p.m. our time. It's 10:30 in the morning of Friday in Australia. Australia.
0: Somebody does bring this up. It could be worse. Could be a tennis match going into like 3 or 4 in the morning. Hey, here's what I don't understand about that. So if you guys missed it, the U.S. Open, like the star of men's tennis, had a match that started, what, at midnight Eastern?
1: Yes.
0: And they played until 4 o'clock in the morning.
1: Correct. That's no way to...
0: Why?
1: That's no way to run anything in the age of streaming and everything else. Like, you can't have that. That's... Imagine if the Ohio State-Texas game this week was kicked off at midnight. Like, I would watch, but I'd be really mad.
0: Yeah,
1: They got to figure that kind of stuff. What network executives have to realize, in my opinion, is sometimes there's just got to be some overlap. Now, at the same time, there's sometimes where I'm like, we don't need overlap. Last Sunday was an example. We did not need Notre Dame, Wisconsin on at the same time as Ole Miss, Louisville, when they're the only two college football games being played. Those should not have overlapped. But sometimes you just have to, like, with the I make this comment with the college football playoff all the time. Like, you just got to say, look, sucks.

0: but we're going to go up against the NFL. We'll lose some ratings, but our, you know, the fans that want to watch will watch. And that's what the U.S. Open has to do. They're like, look, well, maybe we just have to play a little earlier, and yeah, we're up against this event here, or primetime TV or whatever. Doesn't matter. We can't be playing the number one player in the nation, the world, at 4:30 in the morning.
1: Right.
0: That's just common sense.
1: You got to fix that.
0: Yeah.
1: I'm not knocking anybody that does. You know, you like what you like. I've never been able to get into tennis, even the big events. I can't do it. I don't know why. Yeah. I mean, I appreciate the athleticism. To play tennis for 4 hours, my goodness, man. The stuff that, and it's not like, I mean, even football is more physical than tennis, right? Mm-hmm. But, you know, when you play linebacker, you're on the field half the game.
0: Yeah.
1: When you're playing tennis, it's mano-a-mano for 4 hours. It's insane. But I can't get into it.
0: Somebody, good question here, by the way. Is the game in Australia happening tomorrow or today?
1: It's tomorrow.
0: But it's also today.
1: But the game's tomorrow.
0: Time is a flat circle.
1: Apparently it is.
0: Yeah, there you go. That's a funny point, yeah. The game, for the 49ers, the game is happening tomorrow. But it's also happening for them today. Here for us, it's happening today, but what... This is the truth. Here's the truth. When you turn on your television tonight and watch that game, you're looking into the future.
1: You are.
0: You can see the future.
1: Well, you know, when you look at this, like when you look at stars, you see the past.
0: That's true. Yeah.
1: That's the kind of stuff that when you try to read about it and wrap your mind around it, it just blows your mind.
0: I don't like to do that.
1: Like when we look through a telescope and see different galaxies, you're looking at something that was millions of years ago.
0: I don't like doing that. You ever seen the Calvin and Hobbes where Calvin looks at me and is like, I'm significant, screamed the dust speck. I don't like to think about that. But that is a story about philosophy for another day. This is Sports Talk Mississippi, not philosophy talk. Although it could be someday.
1: It could be
0: never
1: sometimes.
0: Know. All right, tomorrow, high school football, obviously. We'll recap what happens with Niners, Rams. We'll get you ready. We'll have picks. We'll have two questions. We'll have our executive lock of the week. Both of us won last week. See if we can keep that going. I already have got mine. I know what I'm going with. Well, hopefully Borky will have his by the time we get to work tomorrow. And we'll be good to go. Should be a fantastic show, a football Friday. Can't wait to talk to you guys again tomorrow. For Borky, I'm Hey Dad. Later.

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2: News. I'm John Saucier. President Trump speaking last night at the Republican Party's first ever midterm convention in Dallas, Texas. He tells supporters Americans can expect a check from the government if Republicans win in the midterms.
3: I will issue a dividend to every adult citizen in the United States of America for $5,000.
2: Congressman Brian Steele, a Republican, giving Fox's Jackie Heinrich his thoughts.
4: This is all about the contrast. This is about the high taxing policies of the Democrats with the Republicans trying to get money back in the pockets of people.
2: And Congressman Jason Crow on Fox saying he doesn't think this payout is very fair.
5: If a Democrat got up there and said the same thing, that, hey, I'm going to give a $5,000 check to every adult American if you vote for me and if we win the election, y'all would be losing your mind.
2: Some Republicans argue it's the same as Democrat policies use taxpayer dollars for government-funded programs. 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
12: 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I'm Caleb Saylors. Defense weapons manufacturer General Atomics is expanding its footprint in Lee County. The company announced an $87 million investment into its facility in Shannon. General Atomics plans to build a new 200,000-square-foot manufacturing center to expand its production capabilities. The expansion is expected to be completed by 2028. The company develops and produces weapons like missiles and other technologies for the U.S. military. The University of Mississippi Medical Center's Air Care has officially launched its new fixed-wing service. Officials say AirCare 5 is now operational and available to transport patients who need specialized care over longer distances. The service is expected to be a game changer for those in rural areas who have limited access to health care. For more Mississippi news, head on over to supertalk.fm.
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12: Officials do not foresee power bills skyrocketing in Mississippi because of data center projects. Haley Fisackerly with Energy Mississippi explains that Amazon, which has the largest data center presence in the state, will be paying its fair share for services.
0: The way we work the deal with Amazon, we're ramping with them. And so it's a slow growth.
10: Fisackerly adds that Energy Mississippi is working to keep rates as low as possible for customers.
0: We also operate in something called the Mid-Continent Independent System Operator. That's a regional transmission organization. One reason why our rates stay 20% below the national average, we buy power out of a competitive market.
10: A report recently came out that Mississippians were actually saving money on monthly power fares because data center companies are helping offset rising costs. Be sure to keep up with all things Mississippi by heading on over to SuperTalk.
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16: Hey, welcome back to the Lars Larson Show. It's a pleasure to be with you. And in just over a month, after the first Monday in October, we're going to see the U.S. Supreme Court begin its new term. And during that term, the U.S. Supreme Court is going to address one of the long-lasting questions out there about whether or not assault weapon bans are consistent with the Second Amendment. Clearly, I don't think they are, but I have a dog in the fight because I own some AR-15s. But I don't think you should be able to simply ban a type of gun under the Second Amendment to the Constitution. I thought we'd check on that with our friend Bob Barr, who's a former CIA analyst and former member of the U.S. Congress. Bob, welcome back.
17: Well, thank you, Lars, and I appreciate your intro so much. I couldn't have said it better. I mean, this is such nonsense that year after year after year, for 18 years now, since the Heller decision back in 2008, you know, we've

0: This is House Call for Health. Children who lose a parent may be more likely to suffer with mental health problems. Around 22% of kids who lose one of their parents develop a diagnosable disorder, compared with just 11% of kids with both parents. This according to a study linked to national survey data from more than 6,000 Australian households with children between the ages of 4 and 17. Around 29% of kids who lost a parent to death later developed a mental health issue, and between 20 and 22% of kids experienced the same if their parents separated or if one of the parents was in custody. The rate of mental health disorder for children ages 4 to 11 who lost a parent to death was even higher at 38%. For those kids who lost a biological parent to death, more than 1 in 4 experienced depression, anxiety, ADHD, or other problems. The study was reported in the Australian Journal of Psychology. For more health news, go to foxnewshealth.com. House Call for Health. I'm Lisa Brady, Fox News.
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6: You're listening to Super Talk News. I'm Caleb Saylor. Defense weapons manufacturer General Atomics is expanding its footprint in Lee County. The company announced an $87 million investment into its facility in Shannon. General Atomics plans to build a new 200,000-square-foot manufacturing center to expand its production capabilities. The expansion is expected to be completed by 2028. The company develops and produces weapons like missiles and other technologies for the U.S. military. The University of Mississippi Medical Center's AirCare has officially launched its new fixed-wing service. Officials say AirCare 5 is now operational and available to transport patients who need specialized care over longer distances. The service is expected to be a game changer for those in rural areas who have limited access to health care. For more Mississippi news, head on over to supertalk.fm.
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0: Maybe he got his insights from being a riverboat captain.
1: Never argue with a fool. 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
0: Wherever he went, Mark Twain found humor all around. 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
6: 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And about Donald Trump's promise of $5,000 if the Republicans hang on to the United States Senate and the House of Representatives, I'm not in favor of it. I don't think it's a good idea. I've said as much. In fact, I've said, does it sound like an election bribe? It does. But you can vote on the X poll. You'll find the X poll question at Lars Larson Show and at LarsLarson.com. Is President Trump's $5,000 promise a good idea for a government running on borrowed money? My answer to that was no. You can answer the question any way you like. And in fact, we've had a number of people who've tried to call in. They get a hold of Joel Maha, who is our associate producer and phone screener, and Joel explains to them, all those things are things that I've said. So you're not a naysayer. You're not disagreeing with me. You're actually agreeing with me. But consider this. The X poll question, is President Trump's $5,000 promise a good idea for a government running on borrowed money? My answer to that would be no. You can answer it any way you like. It's brought to you by AMAC, the Association of Mature American Citizens. AMAC has the conservative values I believe in. I joined the group about a decade ago. You can join too. Just go to amac.us or call 888-262-2006. AMAC is better. Better for you and better for America. Yesterday's X poll read this way: should taxpayers help pay a parent to stay home and raise their own children? 83% of you agreed with me and said no to that. Only 17% of you said yes. A shout out to our friends in Austin, Minnesota, who catch great talk radio all day on KAUS. That's AM 1480. And you can find my show there Monday through Friday as well. Now, I want to tell you about James Taliarico. Taliarico is running for the U.S. Senate in the great state of Texas. And it appears he's decided he needs

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10: Fox News, I'm Tom Rigotti. President Trump floated the idea of handing out a $5,000 dividend to Americans if Republicans win the midterms in November. But Fox's Edward Lawrence reports a fiscal watchdog is casting doubt on the proposal.
11: The Committee for Responsible Federal Budget did some number crunching. That would cost about $1.2 trillion. The president did not lay out how he was going to pay for it. I asked around the White House to see how he would pay for this and was pointed back to the president's speech. And in that, he talked about growth.
10: Lindsay Clancy's lawyer asks a Massachusetts judge to spare her a second trial for killing her children following a mistrial due to a hung jury.
12: Defense attorney Kevin Reddington asking the judge to acquit Lindsay Clancy of first-degree murder charges to prevent a second trial, arguing prosecutors don't have enough evidence and no rational jury could find beyond a reasonable doubt that she had no mental disease or defect.
10: That's Fox's Kristen Goodwin. 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
13: I'm Kelly Bennett for Super Talk Mississippi News. Law enforcement officers escorted the body of Claiborne County Deputy Terrion Bailey to Barnes Funeral Home in Port Gibson on Tuesday following an autopsy on the coast. Bailey was killed in the line of duty on September 7th while responding to a disturbance at Michael Dean's convenience store. Governor Tate Reeves is among those praying for his wife and children.
14: Too many of our young people are growing up without learning the kind of things that we sort of took for granted growing up, that you appreciate other people, you respect law enforcement, that you really care about human life.
13: The FBI is offering a reward of up to $25,000 for information leading to an arrest and conviction in the fatal shooting. Funeral arrangements haven't yet been announced.
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